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1: ABC's Lama Hassan at the foreign desk in London. The Saudis have shut down their oil pipeline that bypasses the Strait of Hormuz. That has pushed up global Brent crude to $108 a barrel. AAA says regular gas is $4.31, diesel is $6.20. 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
1: America's hope for its first U.S. Open men's grand slam in 23 years fails. Ben Shelton losing to Alexander Zverev at Flushing Meadows. Shelton also hoped to be the first black player to win the men's crown since Arthur Ashe in 1968. Well, Peter Parker couldn't fly that high forever.
3: After a 6-week run atop the box office, Spider-Man Brand New Day fell to second place this week, bested in theaters by Practical Magic 2.
4: No magic is stronger than sisterhood.
3: That legacy sequel, starring Nicole Kidman and Sandra Bullock, raked in $30 million to the web-slinger's $8.6 million.
5: What is happening to me?
3: Still, Spider-Man has set the record as the highest-grossing movie in domestic box office history. Meanwhile, in third place, Christopher Nolan's The Odyssey, collecting $8.1 million. Mike Dubusky, ABC News.
1: Protesters outside the Trump Golf Club in Ireland as President Trump attended a tournament there.
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8: In my heart, I don't think he should be welcomed anywhere. In my brain, I know that he doesn't care whether he's welcomed or not, so that's going to make a great deal of difference.
1: Not clear what Trump heard outside, but inside he was cheered when he declared to golfers he's going to end the tariff on Irish whiskey. Wayne Cabot, ABC News.
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12: I'm Greg Bell, and up first, a very funny couple of Irish-American guys pair up for an episode of The Family Theater. And then later, it's Fanny Bryce as her little girl character, Baby Snooks, joined by Hanley Stafford as Daddy. The Family Theater aired on the Mutual Broadcasting System for a decade, beginning back in 1947. For most of the run, the series was able to employ many of Hollywood's top radio actors and a fair number of movie stars as well. As I said, the example we have right now features a couple of Irish-American radio performers. Fred Allen, whose real name was John Florence Sullivan, and Dennis Day, who was actually Owen Patrick McNulty. While Allen spent nearly two decades hosting his very own radio series, Day was best known for working as the featured vocalist on the show, headed up by Fred's mock nemesis, Jack Benny. Although Day did have his own sitcom, too, for about 5 years, it overlapped with his job for Benny. In this fun episode, the supporting cast should be familiar to many of you. The King is played by Howard McNear. And also listen for Barbara Eiler, Jay Novello, Ken Christie, Irene Tedrow, and Charlotte Lawrence. The announcer is Gene Baker, and it's from January 18th, 1950.
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from Hollywood, the Mutual Network, in cooperation with Family Theater, bring you Dennis Day in William the Terrifier. To introduce the drama, your host and narrator, Fred Allen.

0: Once upon a time, long, long ago in a far-off land, lived a knight named Sir William. Sir William was different than all the other knights of his time. He was a pretty good knight, as knights went, and was dearly loved by all who knew him. He'd rescued quite a few beautiful princesses in his time, and he'd been the only knight in the kingdom ever to get the best of an ogre. But there was one thing that always bothered Sir William, and about this he worried constantly. Sir William wasn't brave. Or at least, that's what he thought. Every time he'd do something courageous, he'd become so frightened that he'd turn pale and tremble so violently that his armor would rattle. He was so afraid of ogres and witches that his heart would pound aloud at even the mention of them. Sir William always wanted to do something about his great fear, but he could never find the time until one day, out of sheer desperation, he took his problem to the king. As he walked into the royal throne room, the king looked up.
1: Oh, hello there, Sir Bill.
0: The king always calls Sir William Sir Bill for short.
1: Why aren't you out fighting dragons like the rest of the knights?
2: Well, Your Highness, it's my annual day off, and besides, sire, I've got a pretty serious problem.
1: A problem, you say? Well, let's hear it. But no melodrama, no.
2: Well, you see, Your Highness, to make a long story short, I'm tired of being a coward. I want to be a brave and fearless knight like the rest of the knights. Tell me, sire, how can I learn to be brave?
1: Well, is that all that's bothering you? Oh, why, gosh, old fish hook, son. You shouldn't let a little thing like that bother you.
2: No?
1: Why, anybody could give you the answer to that one in a minute. Easy's falling off a log. Why, you just simply... Oh, that is to say, you just give you...
2: Yes?
1: Well, there's only one thing you have to do. Now, let's see. Would you repeat the question, please?
2: How can I learn to be brave, Your Highness?
1: You're brave, you say? Well, that's a good question. Yes, I wish I had a good answer. And considering I'm king, you'd think I would. Sir Bill, I just don't know. It really gives you troubles, doesn't it?
2: It's something I must learn, Your Highness. If I don't find out before too long, I'm liable to have a nervous breakdown.
1: Oh, a breakdown? Oh, I wouldn't want that to happen. I tell you what, I think I know someone who can help you, and I'll fix it up with a head knight so you can take a little leave of absence.
2: Oh, will you? Gee, thank you, Your Highness.
1: Oh, that's everything, nothing of it, my boy. Yes, I guess Mother Nature would be just the person for you to see. She always seems to have the answers. But you go to her, son. I think she can help you.
0: And with that, Sir William set out on the road to Mother Nature's castle, which everybody knows is in the very deepest part of the greenest forest in all of the kingdom. As he rode along, the forest kept getting darker and darker. Then, just as he rounded a small pine-covered knoll, he came to a large clearing, and right in the middle of the clearing, he saw a huge castle. It wasn't like most castles, though. This one was a dark shade of purple, and there wasn't so much as a single blade of grass growing within 50 yards of it. Now, anybody could see that this castle could have belonged to no one but a witch or to an ogre. So naturally, being timid, Sir William made his horse walk on tiptoe while he sort of looked the place over. Most people would have run away at even the glimpse of a purple castle, but Sir William couldn't run. Rule number 467 of the Knight's Field Manual states specifically that any knight coming across a castle in the forest must investigate that castle, particularly if anything seems off color. And purple is about as far off color as a castle can get. Very quietly, Sir William got off his horse and crept up to a window. Looking at him from the dark interior, he could see lots of eyes. He counted 12. 12 eyes. That could either be 6 people or 4 swamps. I guess it's pretty generally known that a swank is nothing but a tall dragon with a hate complex. But very few people know that back in those days, all swanks had 3 eyes apiece, for looking around corners. Sir William couldn't quite see them well enough to know whether they were swanks or not, but he could tell that something very strange was going on, because all of the eyes started moving around in a most peculiar manner, and three of the eyes kept getting bigger and bigger until it seemed they were right on top of him. Then there was a terrific crash, followed by a terrific clatter. The crash was a medium-sized swank jumping through the window, and the clatter was Sir William as he hit the ground in full armor with the medium-sized swank standing right in the middle of his chest. Sir William was terrified. He trembled as he had never trembled before. Even on his good trembling days, he had never trembled this much. But no matter whether he trembled up and down or he trembled sideways, the medium-sized swank still stood there, right in the middle of his chest. Sir William had killed quite a few swanks in his life, but it looked as though this time the tables were about to be turned on Sir William. It seemed that any minute the swank would rip him apart, and Sir William sure did some mighty fast praying. All of a sudden, a young man leaped through the window and knocked the swank off its feet. Luckily, it took the beast a couple of seconds to regain its composure, and that was all Sir William and his rescuer needed to draw their swords and kill it. The medium-sized swank bobbled and burbled and bubbled a bit as it sank to the ground. As they sheathed their swords, Sir William gave the young man a look of gratitude and said,
2: "Certainly glad that's over."
3: "You're jolly well right. I say, dastardly good fighter, that one. That was an astonishing clever thing you did. Never would have thought of it myself."
2: "It was?"
3: "Oh, astonishingly so. Certainly I'd never have thought of sitting down on the ground like that and stabbing up at the tender side. But then that's the way I am, always doing things the hard way. I'm quite a dunce, but I get things done."
2: "Oh, no, I wouldn't say you were a..."
3: "Yes, I am, but I do get things done. I said, please allow me to introduce myself. Darrell's the name, Prince Darrell."
2: "Oh, pleased to meet you, Prince. My name's Sir William."
3: "Oh! Yes, I've heard of you. I understand you're rather good at this sort of thing. Swank killing, I mean. Known as William the Terrible or something like that, isn't it?"
2: "No, William the Terrified, I'm afraid."
3: Oh, I say, you're pulling my leg. I dare say you could have dispatched the swank inside the castle more easily than I. I've been doing it too long, you know."
2: "You mean there were more inside?"
3: "Three, I think. Yes, three."
2: "You're a very brave man, Prince Darrell."
3: "Oh, I don't know. Of course, I do hate to brag, but..."
2: "Weren't you afraid? I mean, just a little bit?"
3: "Afraid? I don't know the meaning of the word. Royal blood and all that, you know. Never been afraid in all my life."
2: "Well, I swan."
3: "By George, I seem to have forgotten something rather important. I wonder what it was. Oh, yes. Would you excuse me for a moment?"
2: "Well, certainly."
3: "Must go get the beautiful princess. There is one, you know, always is in this sort of thing."
2: "Oh, of course. I really must be on my way anyhow."
3: "I won't hear of it, old boy. I'd like you to meet her, my wife's sister. But she's quite a looker."
2: "Well, Prince Darrell..."
3: "Nonsense! Left her just inside the door. Only take a moment. Be back in a jiffy. Pip, pip."
2: "Prince Darrell, I really have to be on my way. Besides, my armor's all tarnished and my hair isn't combed. My shoes need polishing and she really is pretty. I just know my heart will pound out loud and then... No, by George, this time I'll be brave. I won't let it beat out loud. Besides, if she's like some of the beautiful princesses I've seen, she'll be as ugly as an old mud fence and..." "Oh, here she comes. Uh-oh, there goes my heart."
3: "Now, you see, that didn't take long, did it? Right over here, my dear. Princess Anne, I'd like you to meet Sir William the Terrible, a brave knight who gave me valuable assistance in effecting your rescue."
4: "I'm pleased to know you, Sir William. I'll never forget what you've done for me."
3: "I was thinking, old man, that perhaps you'd like to escort the princess to my castle next Saturday night. My wife and I will be having our annual ball. You seem like a rather nice chap, and I do want you to come."
5: And that's Act One of the Family Theater. Stay tuned. We've got more coming up right after this.
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0: This was ridiculous. Sir William was a knight. Why on earth was he afraid of this tiny wisp of a girl? Although she was about the most beautiful girl he had ever seen. Of course he'd like to take her to the ball. But it was no use. Sir William was so frightened he couldn't even speak. He tried to say something, but no words came out. He couldn't think of a thing to say. No, not one single clever retort, except possibly, yes. And he knew that would never impress a wonderful creature like the princess and that blabbermouthed heart of his. If he had only been able to keep it quiet, just this once. The princess waited, but no reply to the invitation came. The smile that had been on her lovely face faded. She slowly turned and walked towards Prince Darrell's horse, and Darrell, with a look of disappointment, followed her. Never in his whole life had Sir William been so ashamed. If only he hadn't been so afraid. He could have taken Princess Anne to the ball. Maybe if he'd played his cards right, he even could have gone steady with her. But now, now he'd probably never see her again. More determined than ever, he set out once more to find the answer to his problem. After about an hour's ride, he came to the deepest part of the greenest forest in all of the kingdom, where stood the beautiful castle of Mother Nature. There was a moat around the castle, but there was never much water in the moat, because Mother Nature was always afraid that people would fall into the moat, and she didn't want to take chances on their drowning. Sir William took off his shoes and stockings and started wading through the moat. Sir William knocked on the front door. The door opened.
13: May I help you?
2: Mother Nature?
13: Oh, no, I'm not Mother Nature. She's busy this morning. She can't get the moon to go down. But perhaps I can help you. Won't you come in?
2: I'm Sir William, miss. I've got to see Mother Nature personally.
13: Oh, personal problem. I thought it might be something easy like frost warnings. If you'll just be seated, I'm sure she'll be with you in a moment.
2: Thank you.
13: I'll tell her you're waiting. There's a young man waiting to see you, Mother Nature. Says he has a personal problem.
14: Oh, thank you, Elsie. Did you get that letter off to the snowbank?
13: Letter, ma'am?
14: About more snow for the mountain?
13: Oh, yes. Yes, ma'am. But they said you're overdrawn now.
14: Well, write another one. Can't let those trout streams go dry. Now, young man, what can I
2: do? Look out!
14: My goodness.
2: Gee, it looks like a bad fall. I hope you didn't hurt yourself.
14: Well, if I do that one more time, I'm going to repeal the law of gravity.
2: You really should have that carpet nailed down.
14: Yes, I suppose I should, but... you know, it just wouldn't look natural that way. I do like to have things look natural. Now then, what seems to be troubling you?
2: Well, Mother Nature, I guess you can tell I'm a knight.
14: Yes. Who else wears iron clothes?
2: Well, I've been a knight for nigh on to 6 years now, and I've never been able to get over being afraid of witches and ogres.
14: Indeed.
2: In fact, while I was on my way over here, I had a fight with a swank, and it just about scared the night lights out of me. I've tried as hard as I can to be brave and fearless, but I just can't. Look at the dents in my armor.
14: Yes, I was noticing them. They look highly unnatural.
2: I just can't help it. I can't keep any kind of a press in my iron pants at all. I get frightened and I tremble and my knees knock together and...
14: Of course. You get all dented up.
2: You've just got to help me, Mother Nature. I can't go through life being afraid of every swank that comes along.
14: Well, that's true. Oh, I wish I could help you.
2: Gee, I certainly hope you can think of something.
14: I'll think as hard as I can without wrinkling my forehead.
2: That would look unnatural, I suppose.
14: Yes. Say, I think I can help you.
2: Oh, good.
14: As I'm afraid I don't know the answer myself, although I'm one of the smartest girls in the world, Sir William. But I think I can send you to someone who can help.
2: Who?
14: Father Time.
2: Oh, yes, I've heard of him. What's the quotation? Time heals all wounds.
14: Well, that's a misquotation.
2: It is?
14: Yes, you see, when Father Time was young, everybody took advantage of his good nature. So he started the quotation about himself as a kind of protective measure.
2: Oh, I didn't know that.
14: Why, I thought it was common knowledge. Well, you know, originally the quotation was, time wounds all heals. But you know how stories get twisted in the telling.
2: Do you really think Father Time can help me?
14: Oh, I think he can. But don't tell him I sent you. I'm mad at him, you know.
2: Oh, I thought you two would be on the best of terms.
14: Well, you see, Sir William, he gave me a vacuum cleaner for my birthday. And surely you know Mother Nature abhors a vacuum.
2: Oh, I really don't think he meant anything by it.
14: Well, probably not. But Father Time's birthday's coming up next week, and I'm going to send him a 3-minute egg timer with only 2.5 minutes worth of sand in it. Oh, Sir William, don't look so distressed. Give the old boy my regards if you want.
2: I will, Mother Nature, and thank you very much for your help.
14: Yeah. Oh, well, think nothing of it. Say, if you should happen to run into Jack Frost, ask him about getting more snow for my mountains, will you?
2: I sure will. Goodbye and thanks.
14: Yeah, we'll drop in again sometime. Goodbye.
0: His morale considerably better, Sir William set out for Father Time's palace. This journey was not so long. Father Time lived in a nearby village called Greenwich, which was supposed to be in the exact center of the kingdom. But before many miles had gone by, again the unexpected happened. This time, a huge rhinoceros dragon jumped for a tree that hung over the road. The monster had jumped at Sir William. But as we all know, though rhinoceros dragons are ferocious fighters and are feared even by swanks, they are very poor jumpers. So naturally, this one missed Sir William and landed right in the middle of the road, just in front of him. For a moment, the beast just stood there, gnashing his nasty dentures and foaming a horrible foam. Then the rhinoceros dragon started to advance. Sir William could tell by the mean look in its beady, little bloodshot eyes that it was up to no good. Once again, Sir William began to tremble. This time he was completely unnerved. He trembled so violently that he couldn't even hear himself think above the clatter of his armor. There was only one thing to do. He drew his sword and made a quick slash at the left of the rhinoceros dragon's head. But the beast danced to the right. Then it threw a left snap at Sir William's head. But he caught it on the edge of his shield and countered with a right slash to the midsection. Then a left and a right to the head. A right and a left. Then a left and a right. The monster reeled a bit. Sir William could see that he'd opened a small cut below the beast's right eye. Was not yet over. A feint to the left, then a vicious upper snap from the rhinoceros dragon finally turned the tide of battle. In doing it, however, the beast had left himself wide open. Sir William drew back his sword and whistled a hard jab at the heart of the monster. With a gasp and a horrible sigh, another rhinoceros dragon had bitten the dust. It took Sir William quite a while to stop trembling enough to continue his journey, but after a few minutes, the dread of another encounter urged him on toward Father Time's home and an answer to his problem. It was a great multi-turreted castle of timeless marble. Sir William put his horse in the horse parking lot around in the back and came around to the front and pushed the doorbell. And a young lady answered his ring.
15: Yes?
2: My name is Sir William the Terrified. I'd like to see Father Time, if I may.
15: Oh, yes. Won't you come in?
2: Thank you. You wouldn't by any chance be his daughter.
15: Oh, no. I'm just his secretary. My name's Miss Calculate. You'll just be seated here. He'll be with you as soon as he finishes his call.
16: Yes, that's right.
2: We certainly have a lot of clocks here.
15: Father Time collects them. Will you excuse me, please?
2: Oh, yes, of course.
16: Collect. Station to station will do. Hello? Arlington Naval Observatory? This is Father Time. I have a note on my desk to call you. Oh, oh, oh, is that all? Sure. No. No trouble at all. Are you ready? All right, stand by. At the sound of the tone, the time will be 11:59 and 45 seconds. Oh, oh, that's perfectly all right. Call any time. Now, young man, step over to my chronometer corner and have a seat.
2: Yes, sir.
16: Yes. Noontime around here is more fun than the 4th of July.
2: You almost scared the nightlights out of me, sir.
16: Oh, yes, yes, I wish you could have seen your face. Your eyes bugged out like a stepped-on toady frog. Well,
2: that's part of my trouble, sir. I'm too afraid.
16: Afraid, eh? Glad to see you're a young man who comes right to the point. No needless waste of time. Valuable stuff, time. Save all you can, my boy. It's hard to make. In fact, I'm about the only guy in the world that can really make time.
2: Yes, sir. So I've heard.
16: Now, about your problem. What do you mean you're always afraid? What are you afraid of?
2: Oh, almost anything, sir. Why, not more than a couple of hours ago, I was so afraid of a little wisp of a girl that Really, sir, I don't think it's funny.
16: I'm sorry. I think I understand. Get on with your story.
2: Well, sir, Princess Anne no sooner spoke to me than I...
16: You became so shaky you couldn't speak. Couldn't think of a thing to say, and your heart was pounding so loud everyone could hear it. Or at least you thought they could.
2: Hey, that's right. But how did you know?
16: Well, you see, son, I know Princess Anne. Fine, sweet child. But she has that effect on a lot of young men. You weren't afraid. You just fell in love.
2: In love? Me?
16: Well, first time it's ever happened to you, isn't it? One of the best things in the world, love. You're a lucky lad to fall for such a fine girl. Wonderful girl. Very punctual, too. Yes, you ought to be pretty happy.
2: But, sir, I acted so foolishly, I'll probably never see her again.
16: Nonsense. You seem like a nice enough chap. There's no reason why I shouldn't help you. Have to handle it with delicacy, though.
2: What do you mean, sir?
16: Oh, it's best not to let a girl like that know right off the bat that you're sweet on her. Got to make the next meeting seem accidental.
2: Yeah, I guess you're right.
16: But every year, Princess Anne is queen at the Watchmaker's Ball. It's coming off next week. And every year, I either go myself or send a personal representative.
2: You mean me?
16: That's right. As my representative, you automatically will be Princess Anne's escort for the entire evening. You think that'll turn the trick?
2: Oh, I can never thank you enough, sir. But gosh, the very idea gives me goose pimples. I think I'd be too afraid.
16: Why, you're a knight, aren't you?
2: Yes, sir.
16: Then be brave. After all, you've a pretty good reputation for killing swamps and rhinoceros dragons. If you can do that, why, certainly
2: well, that's
16: you...
2: just it, sir. I kill them, sure, but never unless someone needed rescuing. And I'm always so afraid when I do it that I tremble till I'm almost sick and my heart beats so loud it will wake the dead. Prince Darrell says he's never been afraid in his whole life, and that's what I want to be.
16: Oh, Sir William, don't you know that only the fearful can be brave? There wouldn't be any goodness in a man who wasn't afraid. You see, it's being afraid of doing a thing and doing it anyhow that makes you brave. You have courage, and you're as brave as the next man, in fact, braver than most. You're afraid, and you admit it. You have courage to face the truth, and believe me, that can sometimes be harder to face than an army of the meanest creatures on Earth.
2: You mean I'm supposed to be afraid of doing things like fighting swanks and rhinoceros dragons?
16: That's it, son. To do brave deeds, we must first be afraid of doing them.
2: Yeah, I never thought of that.
16: Oh, as long as you're willing to risk your life for your friends or anyone that needs your help, you'll be all right, no matter how you tremble.
2: Father Time, I don't know how to thank you.
16: Don't try. I've been around this old world a lot longer than you have, and I know that most people are inclined to overlook the obvious. Now, you drop around next Tuesday night in your best Sunday armor, and I'll fix you up with my white charger and send you off to the watchmaker's ball.
2: Oh, swell.
0: For Sir William, Tuesday night seemed long in coming, but it finally came as Tuesday night always comes. In fact, some say that it came earlier that week than usual. No one could ever quite figure out what happened to Monday afternoon, but then perhaps Father Time, too, was a bit over-anxious. Sir William and Princess Anne were the toast of the ball, although it seemed to most of the people present that Sir William had a very difficult time getting warm. He was trembling so. But everyone was having so much fun that they didn't give it a second thought. When the ball was over, Sir William took the beautiful princess home on the wonderful white charger Father Time had been kind enough to lend him.
4: Oh, I've never had such a wonderful time at the watchmaker's ball. It's usually kind of boring.
2: I had a wonderful time, too.
4: Sir William, you're trembling. You really should wear a sweater under your armor.
2: Oh, no, it's all right. I'm not really cold.
4: Well, this looks like Father Time's horse, Sundial. Oh, but of course he wouldn't lend Sundial to anyone. At least I don't think he would.
2: He wouldn't?
4: Well, I don't think so. There's quite a legend connected with old Sundial. It's said that he's as old as time himself, and that any two people who ride him at the same time are bound to fall in love.
2: Oh, really?
4: That's what Father Time claims. When he escorted me last year, he brought another horse for me to ride. Said he didn't want to take any chances.
2: Princess Anne.
4: Yes?
2: There's something I wanted to ask you.
4: Yes? What is it, Sir William?
2: I'm just a knight and don't make very much. I work on the night shift. Will you marry me?

1 month from that day, they were married, and never were there two happier people. From that day on, Sir William performed more deeds of bravery than all the rest of the knights in the kingdom put together. Never again did anyone hear Sir William say anything about not being brave. And now and then, when they'd hear his armor clattering as he shook with fear from deep in the forest, the townspeople would say to themselves, "That's our gallant Sir William about to go into battle." And Princess Anne never told her beloved husband that Father Time's horse was not really named Sundial. It was just an old swank named Max.

0: Ladies and gentlemen, this is Fred Allen. There are many types of entertainment on the air today, all planned to bring happy moments to your home and your family. We of the entertainment world are interested, deeply interested in your family. And that is why we appear on Family Theater. Because we know that Family Theater not only brings good entertainment to your home, and we hope a bit of happiness, but because we know, too, that it does something more. Family Theater makes you aware that there is for all of us a powerful force to bring true, lasting happiness to our homes. That force is prayer, family prayer. And that is why we repeat each week, the family that prays together stays together.
1: More things are wrought by prayer.

0: Hollywood Family Theater has brought you Dennis Day as William the Terrified, with Fred Allen as host and narrator. Others in our cast were Howard McNear, Jay Novello, Barbara Eiler, Charlotte Lawrence, Irene Tedrow, and Ken Christie. William the Terrified was written by Robert O'Sullivan, with music composed and conducted by Henry Mancini, and was directed for Family Theater by Jaime Del Valle. This series of Family Theater broadcasts is made possible by the thousands of you who felt the need for this type of program, by the Mutual Network which has responded to this need, and by the hundreds of stars of stage, screen, and radio who have so unselfishly given of their time and talent to appear on the Family Theater stage. To them and to you, our humble thanks.
1: From January 18, 1950. At the time, lead actor Dennis Day had not one, but two different radio shows. He was starring in the sitcom known as A Day in the Life of Dennis Day, with the previously mentioned Barbara Eiler playing his girlfriend. But he also was still working as the featured vocalist on the Jack Benny program, a job he started back in 1939 and continued for Benny's entire radio run, plus also his television show. I'm Greg Bellin. Coming up next on When Radio Was, two more radio performers known for battling on the air. It's Fanny Bryce's baby Snooks with Hanley Stafford as daddy, right after this.
2: I am the Whistler, and I know many things, for I walk by night. I know many strange tales hidden in the hearts of men and women who have stepped into the shadows. Yes, I know the nameless terrors of which they dare not speak.
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2: It was night. But even with the protection of darkness, Max Tyler crouched low on the apartment house fire escape. He was tense, alert, ready to run. And suddenly it happened.
3: Across 12 chilling episodes, the Whistler stories lead you step by step through the setup and the slip-up, the double-cross and the downfall.
4: All right, now come on, move. I can let you have it and you'll be another dead burglar. Double-cross, huh? I said move.
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1: 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And a skit from April 16th, 1942.
8: And now, ladies and gentlemen,
9: Hello, how are you, Daddy?
8: Not too good.
9: Why?
8: Just got out of bed, you know.
9: Oh, really? Well, I just left the hospital.
8: I tore a ligament in my back. Bowling.
9: Oh. Well, I suppose you heard about my
8: accident. Sunday was my toughest day. I couldn't get the doctor over, so I sent Snooks to the drugstore for some liniment.
9: Oh, liniment.
8: I was in agony, and she'd been gone over an hour.
9: Yeah.
8: Well, I was just about to call the druggist when I...
10: not long for this world.
11: Where is that child? Snooks! Snooks, is that you, Snooks?
12: Are you angry, Daddy?
11: I'm infuriated.
12: Then it ain't me, goodbye.
11: Come here at once. Don't you dare leave this house.
12: I'm coming, Daddy. I'm coming as fast as I can. Hello, my poor little daddy.
11: Go! My back! Snooks, you should have been here 45 minutes ago.
12: Why? What happened?
11: Nothing happened. Where have you been?
12: I stopped in the kitchen to bring you an orange.
11: All right, go on. Cut it in half.
12: I'll cut it right in the middle like this.
11: Snooks, I can see how you're cutting that. I want to remind you that the one who divides a thing should always give the bigger half to the other.
12: Yeah?
11: Yes.
12: Here, Daddy, you divide it.
11: I don't want it. You eat it. Oh, I'm miserable.
12: How did you get so sick?
11: I went bowling.
12: Oh. Are you a good bowler, Daddy?
11: Plenty good. I had to quit when I wrenched my back. But I just finished shooting a terrific score of 110. Where's my liniment?
12: Right here, Daddy.
11: Well, put it on the night table and leave. Snooks.
12: Yes, Daddy.
11: Since when do they pack liniment in ice cream cartons?
12: Is that an ice cream carton?
11: You know it is.
12: Is it?
11: Liniment should be in a bottle.
12: Should it?
11: Yes.
12: The priorities is done in everything, ain't it? Oh,
11: I sent you for a bottle of liniment, and you brought back an ice cream carton. Why?
12: The druggist didn't have no bottles.
11: That's a broken-down excuse.
12: It's a broken-down drugstore, Daddy.
11: Give me that carton, Snooks.
12: Here, Daddy. Right here.
11: Why, this stuff looks like melted chocolate. It even smells like it.
12: Tastes like it, too. I think it's chocolate liniment.
11: Snooks, this is ice cream. Chocolate ice cream. Now, why did you buy chocolate ice cream?
12: They didn't have vanilla.
11: Did you expect me to rub ice cream on my back? Answer me. Did you?
12: Uh-huh.
11: What for?
12: Well, if it didn't do no good, I was going to lick it off.
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22: How much did this cost?
12: 40 cents.
22: I gave you a dollar. Where's the change?
12: What change?
22: What change? Yeah. If you have a dollar and spend 40 cents, how much have you got left? Subtract it. Go on.
12: 40 cents a dollar divide by two.
22: And hurry.
12: Carry one, 11, 16, 29, and 8 cents tax. It comes out even, Daddy.
22: You should have 60 cents change.
12: Why?
22: Because 40 cents from a dollar leaves 60. Now where is it?
12: Huh?
22: Snooks, you didn't spend that money.
12: Didn't I?
22: Oh, this is the last straw.
12: No, it ain't, Daddy. I got a pocket full of them. Two with each soda.
22: And on top of everything else, you guttle sodas.
12: No, Daddy.
22: Then what happened to the 60 cents?
12: Well...
22: Snooks, don't you dare fabricate any stories. I want the truth.
12: All right. I'll tell you the truth.
22: And quickly.
12: Well, give me a chance to make it up.
22: Me? Trying to tell a falsehood to start with.
12: I have to, Dad.
22: Oh, why do you have to?
12: Because if I tell you the truth, you won't believe me.
22: Yes, I will. What happened to the 60 cents? Just tell the truth.
12: All right, Daddy. First, I bought the ice cream because I thought you would like some.
22: Yes.
12: And then I was going over to buy the liniment.
22: Yes.
12: And he dashed out of the phone booth and grabbed the 60 cents.
22: Who grabbed the 60 cents?
12: BBI.
22: BBI's?
12: Uh-huh. And I tried to chase him, but 50 elephants got in front of me, and a big dragon hooked me by the nose and threw me on the top of an eagle, and he was just about to go and

0: Daddy.
1: All right. What did you do with the money?
0: I paid my income tax.
1: How many sodas did you buy?
0: Four.
1: Four sodas.
0: Four sodas.
1: Four sodas.
0: It ain't so much if you say it fast, Daddy.
1: No. How could you do such a thing?
0: I don't know what got into me. I knew it was wrong when I started, Daddy.
1: Oh, you did.
0: Mm-hmm. And when I bought the first soda, I knew it was wicked. So I cried.
1: Uh-huh.
0: And then I bought another one, and I cried some more.
1: Well?
0: Well, I kept crying and buying till the 60 cents.
1: Oh, go on. Go on, leave the room and get out of my sight.
0: Why?
1: You're a wicked child.
0: No.
1: I've forbidden you time and again to spend money that doesn't belong to you, haven't I?
0: Yes, Daddy.
1: And still you do it.
0: Mm-hmm.
1: Don't you remember how Adam was punished for eating the forbidden fruit?
0: Uh-huh.
1: How?
0: He got a wife.
1: And now you're adding to my mental anguish. Oh, my back.
0: Shall I rub some ice cream on it?
1: No. I don't know what to do with you. I'm too sick to spank you tonight.
0: Don't say that, Daddy.
1: I mean it. Leave me alone.
0: Spank me just what?
1: No, I can't raise my arm.
0: Well, throw ice cream at me.
1: I don't want to have anything to do with you at all. I don't like you anymore.
0: Come be a good girl, Daddy. Let me rub your back.
1: Oh, all right. Oh, wait a minute. Mix that stuff on the dresser. Maybe a hot poultice will help.
0: It looks like flour, Daddy.
1: It is flour.
0: Mm-hmm.
1: Mix it with a little hot water from that pitcher.
0: There ain't no water. It's milk. Shall I mix that?
1: Okay, anything. Make it pasty.
0: Let's put an egg in it and some salt and some pepper. Hello, Chip.
1: Now, don't play around. My back's killing me. Stir it up well. And put it on that big piece of gauze.
0: Turn over, Daddy. I'll stick it on your back.
1: Oh, it feels horrible.
0: Oh.
1: Now cover me up. Put the sun lamp on it for a few seconds.
0: Well, lie still now. Is your lamp too hot?
1: No, the heat feels good.
0: Can I look under the sheet?
1: Not yet. A few more seconds of the lamp. Oh, it's real hot.
0: The poultice seems to be getting bigger, Daddy.
1: Huh? Seems kind of heavy.
0: Yeah.
1: Have a look at it. Turn off the lamp and lift the sheet.
0: Daddy, what do you think?
1: What?
0: I baked the cake.
1: God.
2: The Sore Back Poultice, a Baby's Tooks and Daddy's skit from April 16th, 1942, with Fanny Bryce and Hanley Stafford. My question this time, though, is about the other voice you heard. At the very beginning, Daddy was talking with a fella named John. Well, that was show announcer John Conte. Married three times, Conte's first wife was a curvaceous blonde movie actress and singer who introduced the now classic Christmas song, Silver Bells. First heard in the 1951 Bob Hope comedy, The Lemon Drop Kid. Can you name her? I will, and then wrap up When Radio Was right after this.
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12: From ABC News, I'm Wayne Cabot. Concerned that artificial intelligence could take over the internet by this time next year, the CEOs of top AI firms agreeing there's a need to slow down. Dario Amodei, chief executive of Anthropic, publishing a letter today saying AI is just moving too fast. Echoing that assessment, OpenAI's Sam Altman and Elon Musk. House Democratic leader Hakeem Jeffries on ABC's This Week.
13: Under Speaker Mike Johnson, he killed a bipartisan task force this Congress that was prepared to do the serious work necessary to try to erect the guardrails to protect the health, the safety, the well-being of the American people.
12: President Trump today downplaying government guardrails, fearing China would get the upper hand if American AI slows down. Trump today renewing his promise of paying people if control of Congress goes his way.
14: If the Republicans win, as I said, it's $5,000 to all adults in the country, and we can easily handle that because we're taking in so much money.
12: Speaker Johnson saying Congress must authorize it first. Global oil higher again at 108 as the Saudis shut down their oil pipeline that bypasses the Strait of Hormuz.
15: The rebel group tightening their grip on strategic towns in Yemen, moving in on another important waterway, the Bab al-Mandeb Strait, which Saudi Arabia uses to export its oil. The potential shutdown of the vital waterway could be catastrophic for the global supply. Iran-backed rebels in Yemen claim they hit a military base in Saudi Arabia. The Houthi spokesperson saying they targeted weapons depots in a command and control center.
12: We are sure seeing it at the pump. AAA putting diesel tonight at $6.20. Which impacts the price of nearly everything Americans buy. American Ben Shelton losing at the U.S. Open today to Alexander Zverev, ending a quest to be the first American to win a men's Grand Slam since Andy Roddick. This is ABC News.
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12: Storm drains were no match for what Mother Nature had for the Northeast today. Neighborhoods swamped, roads and trains flooded. First responders going out to save people all over. A woman who fell out of her wheelchair ended up floating down the street. One of 20 rescues in one city, Paterson, New Jersey.
19: Heavy rain flooding areas up and down the I-95 corridor from Delaware to Massachusetts, bringing more than 4 inches of rain to some areas in a matter of hours. Cars submerged. First responders on scene. In Connecticut, at least 13 people rescued, according to authorities, after floodwaters were raging in the town of Westport. 6 to 7 inches of rain falling there, ending up with these roads turning into rivers.
12: That's ABC's Perry Russin reporting. Dignitaries were at the train station when Russia attacked a passenger train along the border of Ukraine and Poland today.
20: Video circulating online shows that train on fire. Several top EU security officials and former officials, including the former CIA director David Petraeus and former UK Prime Minister Boris Johnson, were on different trains near the border. Ukrainian officials say that Johnson's train had departed that station just before that Russian attack.
12: ABC's Marcus Moore. Russia's attack using advanced drones drawing condemnation from the Polish Prime Minister. A third measles death in Pennsylvania, a 40-year-old from Jefferson County, not vaccinated. I'm Wayne Cabot, ABC News.
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9: I'm Greg Bell, and we begin with a literary private eye, and later make our weekly visit with Chandu, the magician. American writer Raymond Chandler introduces famed detective character Philip Marlowe in his 1939 novel, The Big Sleep. 7 years later, it was adapted for the big screen starring Humphrey Bogart. 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Joined by Gene Bates, John Daner, Irene Tedrow, Lee Millar, Harry Bartell, Lou Krugman, and Stan Waxman. 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
27: Mm-hmm.
25: 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Need your help urgent. 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Signed, Dale Higgins. The time and the place were known factors. The need for help, the urgency, and most of all, Dale Higgins were unknown. And my hazy recollection of algebra told me that three unknowns are mathematically impossible to find. Call it a challenge. Call it money. Call it a chance for a short dinner. Call it anything you like. But 8:15 found me pulling into a parking lot on Ocean Boulevard, not far from the amusement pier.
0: Just leave it there. I'll be right with you. Oh, hello, Mr. Marlowe.
25: Hiya, Red. How's it going?
0: Oh, great, thanks. What brings you to the capital of Iowa?
25: Corn. My aim's getting bad, Red. I thought I'd come down to the pike and try for my limit at a shooting gallery.
0: Gee, really?
25: Yeah. Greatest practice in the world. Is it still 35 cents and no questions asked?
0: Huh? Oh, to park the car. Yeah, that's it.
25: Okay, kid, keep it.
0: Oh, thanks. Hey, I'll mind if I recommend the Quick Quack?
25: How's that again?
0: Used to be the Dead Duck. Best shooting gallery on the pike for my dough.
25: Oh, that Quick Quack. Oh, sure. Anybody be a fool to go anywhere else,
0: yeah,
25: huh?
0: My sentiments exactly.
25: See you, Red.
0: You bet, Mr. Marlowe.
25: Red's a nice kid. His name was a natural. He was blonde. I bobbed along Ocean Boulevard in a direction that instinct and a blaring blue neon sign indicated would lead me on course to the Ship's Galley. The night was muggy and close. You wore it like an extra coat. And the ocean breeze I'd anticipated had retired in favor of alternate waves of fog that rolled in, engulfed you for a moment, and then suddenly rolled out again. I was very nearly on time for my 8:30 appointment with Dale Higgins as I turned blue beneath the Ship's Galley neon and stepped inside to be greeted by tight little groups of faces that opened and closed to admit food, drink, and talk. All indigo. The door behind me closed on two thoughts. My dreams of a shore dinner were blasted, and the Ship's Galley emerged as the last place in the world for anyone in need of urgent help to discuss his problems. But then, I didn't know Dale Higgins.
1: Are you Philip Marlowe, by any chance?
25: That's right.
1: Looked like you were looking for someone. I'm Higgins.
25: Oh, how are you, Higgins? Do we talk here?
1: Probably not very well.
25: No.
1: Walk along the beach?
25: Oh, fine, fine. Yeah. Say, Higgins, did you ever wonder why people pack into hot little rooms on a night like this?
1: Oh, you mean the Ship's Galley?
25: Yeah.
1: Well, philosophy is not my business, Marlowe.
25: What is?
1: Well, I don't quite know how to tell you, I guess.
25: Well, your wire said urgent. That's good enough for openers.
1: Yes, well, the truth is, I was a little quick sending that wire.
25: No?
1: Pretty upset about a situation at the time, but things have resolved themselves now, and I won't require any help.
25: Uh-huh. Well, you ought to know.
1: I expect to pay you, of course, the trip down and your customary fee.
25: That'll be 25 a day in expenses. 7 cents a mile for 23 miles and, Oh, yeah, 35 cents for parking my car.
1: Yeah, 7 times 23 is $1.60, $1.61. $35.96.
25: $26.96 altogether.
1: Is cash all right, I suppose?
25: It always has been.
1: Marlowe, I am sorry about this. I didn't set out to bring you on a wild goose chase. Yes, looks like I've got the right amount.
25: Thanks. Don't worry about it, Higgins. Anybody can change his mind.
1: Yes, I guess that's right. Well, thanks for your trouble.
25: Not at all. Eh, well.
2: Mr. Marlowe! Mr. Marlowe, wait!
25: I turned in the direction of a voice, but the fog has a cute way of diffusing sound as well as sight. And I realized I wasn't closing in on anything, that the fog was circling me and I was circling it. So I stopped and waited. I listened and heard nothing but the sound of the sea and the faint wheezing of the pike calliope. Then suddenly it hit me. Somewhere along the fog-swept beach, a girl had called my name. And nobody knew I was in Long Beach except Red at the parking lot and Dale Higgins. Yeah, the choice was obvious.
0: Did she find you okay, Mr. Marlowe?
25: Yeah, Red, she did. You tell her where I was?
0: Oh, I sure. I told her you and me always did our shooting at the Quick Quack.
25: Good boy. Now tell me who she is.
0: Who she is?
25: Yeah.
0: You mean you don't know her, Mr. Marlowe?
25: That's the general idea, Red.
0: Well, I guess she's my age.
25: Yes, I know. Who is she?
0: She's...
25: Yeah.
0: She's... You want your car, Mr. Marlowe?
25: No, Red, not now. I think I left something back at the Quick Quack. Everything that was young and pretty along the pike was hanging onto a sailor's arm. Around Gene Arno's quick whack, the nearest thing to youth and beauty were the neatly lined 22s poised across the counter.
3: Try your luck, mister?
25: No, thanks.
3: Just looking, huh? Not buying.
25: Yeah. See, I just lost my girl.
3: Well, don't blow your brains out here. These guns is for shooting ducks.
25: I see what you mean. We said we'd meet here if we got separated. Have you seen him by any chance?
3: He's 7-8 feet tall, glandular case. Three stalls down, Bill the toothpick.
25: Thanks so much.
3: Still just looking, not buying.
25: Still just look.
3: Try it from a distance. It looks even better. Go on, bud. Beat it.
25: I spotted her. At least I'd spotted a frightened fawn of a thing who caught my eye as if we were the only two on the pike. And there was something about her that made me wish we were. I followed her away from the crowded amusement section up the ramp toward Ocean Boulevard. Suddenly, she broke into a run, darted into an alleyway. I wasn't far behind her.
4: No one saw you, did they? Follow me?
25: Like who?
4: He might have. And there may be others. I don't know. I don't know.
25: That makes two of us. Now, wait a minute. Let's talk, huh?
4: I saw you meet him. I thought it was you at the parking lot. I saw you meet him, the ship's galley.
25: Something like you lost in a mob.
4: I'll kill you, you know. If you're with them, I'll kill you. I've got to before someone kills me. I don't know. I don't know about
25: you. Now, listen,
4: you.
25: Baby, I'm with you.
4: Don't come any nearer.
25: All right.
4: I can't be seen with you. I can't walk out of here with you. He's around somewhere. I know he is. Oh, Mr. Marlowe, you will help me. You'll have to. There isn't anyone else.
25: Of course I will.
4: Well, then look. As soon as you can, get your car. Don't let Val see you now.
25: Val?
4: You know Val. Listen, in your car, meet me at 7th and Anaheim. I'll get there. I'll have to. And then we can talk.
25: Yeah, but wait a minute.
4: 7th and Anaheim, Mr. Marlowe. Oh, I'm Dale Higgins.
25: It was a study in contrast all the way. The din and kaleidoscope of Rainbow Pier against the lonely sound of a foghorn. The gray feel of fog and the dank gray black of the warehouse district at 7th and Anaheim. An urgent wire signed Dale Higgins. Dale Higgins. And a guy who called himself Higgins. Husband? Lover? What? Well, here we go again, Marlowe. I parked the car and waited. The fog hugged the streetlight, but the sign was intermittently visible. I had the right place. I don't know how long it was before I heard the footsteps, but it was long enough for me to stretch my legs out along the car seat, lean my head back against the door, and feel the damp touch of fog sweep against my face from an open window. I remember starting to turn my head toward the direction of the steps and thinking that Dale had made it in good time.
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16: It talked.
17: I'm Mrs. Higgins.
16: Oh no.
17: Yes, I am.
16: Is everybody in Long Beach named Higgins?
17: You don't really feel a bit well, do you?
16: No, not really.
17: Oh, we're awfully sorry, Mr. Marlowe. I know when Dale realizes what she's done, she'll be sorry, too.
16: Yeah, I suppose. Dale Bean me? What, with a peer?
17: She's often violent, I'm afraid. Such a high-strung girl. Gives way so easily, you know.
16: Yeah.
17: Imagines all sorts of things and then, well, just gives way.
16: Yeah.
17: But I won't worry you with that. Dale's my problem. I won't worry you with anything, Mr. Marlowe. Just you get a nice
16: rest. I'm a cinch.
17: We'll pay whatever damages there are, of course. But I won't hear of you leaving now until you're much better.
16: Oh. Hey. The mother of the Higgins clan had locked the door and walked away. My head felt big and woozy and rammed down into my neck. I was not in the pink. Mother Higgins had ordered a nice rest, and it looked like I'd need it. But I don't like strange rooms and locked doors and high-strung girls who give way. I was still trying to get out of bed when another door clicked slowly open on the other side of the room. My little frightened fawn was back, and my head hurt.
17: I heard Marie with you. That's how I knew you were here. Oh, poor Mr. Marlowe. Did they hurt you?
16: They sure did.
17: It wouldn't do, you know, if they found me talking to you. I feel better now that you're here.
16: I wish I did.
17: What happened to you, do you know?
16: I have a rough idea. Say, honey, how much do you weigh?
17: 105 when I left the convent, but that's not important. Listen, I can't stay long.
16: You know, a romance with you would be rough.
17: Please, Mr. Marlowe. They're going to kill me. Val and Marie, I...
16: All right. Now settle down.
17: They are. And I don't know why. Maybe if I knew why, I'd understand.
16: Yeah, but listen, I...
17: I didn't even know Val then.
16: Val?
17: Val Nichols. A friend of Marie's. She sent him to the boat to meet me. And ever since then, I just know they are going
16: to
17: kill me.
16: Dale, listen to me. Now, I don't know Val. As a matter of fact, until you told me, I thought his name was Higgins. And I don't know Marie. But what makes you think they're going to kill you?
17: You met Val last night. The ship's galley. You talked to him. And Marie was just here. Oh, don't try to confuse me. You're all I have.
16: All right, honey. But tell me, isn't Marie your mother?
17: My stepmother. Daddy's dead. And when I got off the Orange Coast the other night, whenever it was, there was Val.
16: The Orange Coast?
17: That's how I came back. Mr. Marlowe, you're not trying to understand. If you won't help me, then... He's coming. Don't let him.
27: I hope that you're not bothering Mr. Marlowe, Dale.
17: No, I'm not. He asked me to come in. He likes me.
27: course he does, dear. We all do.
17: No.
27: Feeling better, Mr. Marlowe?
16: The worst way.
27: Oh, I'm sorry. Come, Dale. Let's let Mr. Marlowe rest. Oh, you could use a little rest yourself, my dear.
17: No. He wants me to stay. I'm not bothering. Well,
16: you're not bothering at all, honey, but maybe it would be better if you come back a little later.
27: Yes, huh? Yes, of course it would, dear. Now, come along now.
17: I can come back, though, Mr. Marlowe. You promise?
16: Sure.
17: Well, if you promise, I know you'll keep it. Never mind, Val. I came in alone, you know. I can find my way out.
16: She's sweet.
27: She's sick. A very sick young lady, Marlowe. Troubled, confused.
16: She's got nothing on me. Now, look, what is this all about? I don't know what day it is, what I'm doing here, who you are, anything.
27: Well, it should all have ended with our meeting at the ship's galley last evening, Marlowe.
16: You're not clearing anything up for me, you know.
27: You've seen her, talked to her. You must realize that she imagines things. Right now, she imagines that she's been away from here a long time, that she came back a few days ago upon a ship, that her mother and I want to kill her.
16: She did send me the wire,
27: though. Oh, yes, yes. Well, we had no idea one of her spells was coming on. We left her for a short time yesterday. The switchboard has its instructions, of course, and they reported it to Mrs. Higgins when we returned. So we thought it best if I met you and...
16: Call me up.
27: It's not in your line, Marlowe.
16: You're right. I'm going to keep it that way, too.
27: And Mrs. Higgins realizes that she's going to have to do something about Dale. Institution, perhaps. Some long-range treatment, at any rate. Dale was in no condition to be running around last night playing mysteries. Taking up your time.
16: Whoever hit me in the head last night was in pretty good condition.
27: If I had gotten there 2 minutes sooner, I could have spared you all that.
16: You were following her?
27: No. I was coming back from my boat. I had gone down to the harbor after I left you.
16: Oh.
27: Yes, on the way back, I just happened to see Dale, and knowing the state she was in, I followed her, of course.
16: I see. She doesn't know she hit me, does she?
27: I don't believe that she has the slightest idea what happened.
16: Things started swimming again. Val Nichols became part of the draperies. I was trying to think, but it hurt. Everything hurt. The chain pulleys were lowering my eyelids again. And that was all for a while. The next time I tried, I was more successful. The sunlight was streaming in the room. The clock on the night table, visible for the first time, said it was almost noon. So I got up. It was still pretty fuzzy on the edges, but I found my clothes hung neatly in the closet. Managed to get them on in the right order and made it to the door that had been locked before, but it wasn't this time.
9: Mr. Marlowe, you shouldn't be up.
16: Well, I'm always flying in the face of great odds, Mrs. Higgins. Bill's character.
9: Even so, you should stay in bed a while.
16: Oh, really, I'm fine, thanks.
9: But you're not leaving. I won't think of it. You'll lunch with us at least.
16: No, really. I've got to go, but I'd like to see Dale first. I sort of promised her I would.
9: Oh, my. She's sleeping, Mr. Marlowe.
16: Oh?
9: We gave her a sedative. Doctor's orders, of course. She's had such a trying time, you know.
16: Oh, I wouldn't want to disturb her, no. But maybe I can call later.
9: Oh,
16: huh?
9: That would be so thoughtful of you. I know she'll be disappointed at not seeing you, but I... Oh, Val,
27: Up and about so soon, Marlowe?
16: Yes,
9: She's sleeping, isn't she, Val? Hmm? The sedative and all. I mean, I was just telling Mr. Marlowe
27: that... Oh, yes, she's resting very well, Marie. Now, don't fret about her. Well... I'll take you to your car, Marlowe.
16: Yes. Well, Mrs. Higgins, it's been...
9: It's been downright dreadful, and I know it, Mr. Marlowe. If I can do anything to right this terrible wrong, please let me know.
16: Well, if I can think of anything, I'll let you know. Goodbye, Mrs. Higgins. Tell Dale goodbye for me, will you?
9: Oh, yes. Yes, of course I will. Well, it looks like another lovely day, doesn't it?
16: I followed Val Nichols' lead to an elevator, and for the first time discovered that I was in an apartment hotel on a different stretch of Ocean Boulevard than the one I'd grown to loathe the night before. Val filled in a few last details as he walked me to my car in the underground garage. Seems he'd driven Dale and me to the apartment from 7th and Anaheim in my car and sent a lackey back for his. It fit. We shook hands, and that hurt my head, too. I drove off. Somewhere in the harbor district, the need for coffee and a few lungful of ocean air forced my hand. I parked the car and found both in a ship-shaped spot with a clear view of the docks. The first cup cleared my head, and the second one darn near cleared the counter.
12: Hey, watch it.
16: I am. Oh, I'm sorry.
12: That's okay. It'll wipe up. How about you, get any on you?
18: No, I don't think so. You know anything about ship schedules?
12: Like what?
18: Like that first one out there at anchor.
12: The Orange Coast?
18: Yeah.
12: Well, seems to me she landed 3 or 4 nights ago. Don't know how long she'll be tied up. She's a fruit boat, though. Their office is just a block from here.
18: Oh?
12: More than likely, they're booked solid, but if you want to check...
19: Mr. Marlowe, there was a passenger Higgins on the Orange Coast when it docked Tuesday. Miss Higgins it was. Miss Dale Higgins, according to our records.
18: Any record of where she boarded the boat?
19: Let's see now. Oh, yes, at Macapa.
18: Macapa?
19: Brazil.
18: Macapa, Brazil. Was she traveling alone by any chance?
19: I really don't know. There's nothing here to
18: indicate. Any other Higginses aboard?
19: No.
18: How about a passenger named Nichols? Any chance of that?
19: No Nichols either.
18: Okay. Thanks. Thanks very much. It was my turn to send a wire, only it was a cable this time. And it was going to be a while between answers, so I checked into a nice, clean, inconspicuous hotel. Had some food and a half bottle of aspirin and placed 2 phone calls. Dale Higgins was still resting comfortably, according to her stepmother. But Muff Benjamin was still willing to do anything for a buck. He was there in no time.
20: I heard you were here, Marlowe. Something big?
18: Could be. You tell me. You're the guy who hears things.
20: About you being here?
18: Mm-hmm.
20: Well, you know how it goes. People see people. People tell people. It's nothing.
18: Yeah, I know. It happens all the time. Now, look, Muff, I gotta know things quick.
20: Well, I...
18: For money.
20: Who and what?
18: All right. I get this. The name is Higgins. Mm-hmm. Man old enough to have an 18-year-old daughter. I don't know his first name. He's dead, I think. But the daughter's name is Dale. You got that? And the wife that's surviving is called Marie. They have an apartment on Ocean Boulevard, the shore, I think it is.
20: I got it.
18: Okay. Now, a guy named Val Nichols, check on him, too. And if Higgins is dead, find out about a will.
20: I'm ahead of you.
18: Good. Get back as soon as you can, huh?
20: You double the dough, I'll double the speed.
18: You're double.

0: Hello.
1: Mr. Philip Marlowe, please.
0: Speaking.
1: I have a reply to your cable to Macapa, Brazil.
0: Oh, good. Give it to me slow, huh?
1: Dale Higgins, accompanied to boat by nun.
0: Nun?
1: Order of the Holy Cross has convent near here. Suggest you check there. Signed, Emerson Ward, Macapa Fruit Exporting Company.
0: Did you say Order of the Holy Cross?
1: That's right. Do you wish to send a reply?
0: No. Oh, not yet, anyway. Thanks. So you see, Father, if you could help me contact the convent in Brazil, I could find out how long Dale was a student there. That might shed some light on the situation, huh?
2: I see. I'm not schooled in your ways, Mr. Marlowe. Still, we're both seekers after truth, aren't we? In this case, a very specific truth.
0: That's right, Father.
2: I want to help, of course. Your cable said this was the Sisters of the Holy Cross Convent?
0: Yes. If there were any way we could call down there. You see, Father, time's pretty important.
2: If it's possible, we shall call, my son. Meanwhile, our prayers are with Miss Higgins. Come, Mr. Marlowe.
0: My prayers were with the phone company, too, and with Muff, and of course Dale. Because if her version of things were true, she was in real trouble. And until I knew what it was for, there was very little I could do for her.
2: Was the information from the sisters helpful, Mr. Marlowe?
0: Well, they were very cooperative, Father. Dale's been a student there for almost 7 years, winter and summer. Her stepmother visited her every day, but Dale never left the convent until 2 weeks ago. Maybe it all fits, huh?
2: I'll bless her, my son.
0: Thank you, Father. And thank the Sisters of the Holy Cross. Muff Benjamin was waiting at my hotel when I got back. It was another study in contrasts. So far, I dealt with a priest, an informer, and a sister superior. And together, we were all coming close to an answer.
3: His name was Dale Higgins, too, the doll's father. Died 7 years ago, loaded.
0: Yeah?
3: Left the second wife, Maria, good income. But the big load went to the kid.
0: All right, what'd you get on Val Nichols?
3: Oh, he's a bad one.
0: Yeah?
3: Specialty is knocking down rich widows. Apparently fraternizing with this Marie Higgins thing.
0: Bless you, Muff.
3: Huh?
0: I mean, here's your dough.
4: You do look so much better than when you left, Mr. Marlowe.
0: Really? Is Dale still sleeping?
4: Why, yes.
0: I think I'll look in on her, huh?
4: No, I mean, I'd rather you didn't.
0: Where is she, Mrs. Higgins?
4: Mr. Marlowe, you have no...
0: I wonder if she liked it at the convent.
4: What?
0: 7 years, a long time to be away from home. A lot of things can happen in 7 years, you know, Mrs. Higgins. You can even end up legally dead.
4: Why, I'm sure I don't have any idea.
0: Dale's dad must have thought a lot of her, huh? I'll bet she was pretty close to him, too.
4: She was. They... Mr. Marlowe, what are you...
0: You tell me, Mrs. Higgins.
4: There's nothing to tell.
0: Dale seems to think there is. Which room is hers?
4: She isn't here. Oh, Mr. Marlowe, don't ask any more.
0: No, she's with Val, huh?
4: On his boat. Oh, how did this ever happen? I didn't want it this way. I thought if she could have been declared legally dead, oh, I'd have taken care of her. I mean, kept her there in the convent. No one knew she was there, but Val...
0: Val had to have her really dead. Is that expensive, Mrs. Higgins?
4: Oh, help her, Mr. Marlowe. He'll do it this time. He'll kill her, I know. Believe me, I don't want
0: that. How long have they been gone?
4: Not long. Half an hour, maybe, but no longer. I'll go with you.
0: Marie really cracked on the way to the harbor. It was going to be a fishing accident in the channel. And Val would get away with it, too, unless we found something that could outpower his 30-footer. It was called the Queen Marie, one guess who had given it to him. I found the boat I needed, all right, but the skipper seemed reluctant to go for it.
5: Wildest thing I ever heard of.
0: I tell you, it's a matter of life and death.
5: The Coast Guard can't go on every
0: ship. Look, a month ago we needed you off Balboa when our motor conked out and you came.
5: But we've received no distress call from the Queen Marie.
0: What do you think this is I'm giving you?
4: Please, don't waste time talking.
0: All right, come on, how about it?
5: Okay, but if this isn't on the level, you're in some trouble, Marlowe.
0: By the time we'd cleared the harbor, I knew Val didn't have a chance. Every boat in the area had been alerted. I didn't know about Dale, though. I just hoped the sedative Val had given her was merciful. The Coast Guard took care of Val once we came alongside the Queen Marie. And I took care of Dale. She was in the galley, tied securely. Still dopey, but she came around after a while.
4: Oh...
6: Mr. Marlowe, you...
0: Take it easy, baby. You're okay.
6: You... I was afraid you'd forgotten your promise.
0: No.
6: But you didn't, did you?

It was night now, and the lights that stretched out along the shore looked friendly and warm. Friendly and warm. I wonder when people are going to realize that the only happiness there is in the world is what they can give each other. Happiness, that is. Not a stab in the back. But you know, there's one thing about me. Yeah, I have to admit it. I'm an optimistic fella.

0: The adventures of Philip Marlowe, bringing you Raymond Chandler's most famous character, star Gerald Moore, are produced and directed by Norman MacDonald and written for radio by Kathleen Height. 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The special music is composed by Pierre Garrigank and conducted by Wilbur Hatch. This is Roy Rowan speaking. This is CBS. Hear Horace Hyde every Sunday night, the Columbia Broadcasting System.
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0: Chandu the Magician. Good evening, ladies and gentlemen. Once again, this Thursday evening, the makers of White King granulated soap bring you more adventures of Chandu the Magician.

0: The mysterious prowler whom Frank Chandler and the Regents have glimpsed again and again in the maze of rooms in the feudal Balkan castle has proved to be the malevolent dwarf known as Arenye the Spider. Questioned by Chandler, Arenye boasts that he has been sent to the castle by the sinister Roxor to secure secret information. And Arenye threatens the family with a disaster Chandler will be unable to prevent. The present scene opens in Dorothy's room a few moments later. Chandu, the magician.
1: Don't unlock the door, Mother.
2: Oh, I'm not going to, dear. Until Uncle Frank gets rid of that dwarf. I just thought I might hear them when they come down the hall.
1: Don't you hate to think of him snooping and prowling around all over the place?
2: Oh, it's sickening. Well, we may as well start straightening up while we're waiting. It has to be done sometime.
1: I'll begin hanging your things back in the wardrobe. I don't see why Renier'd throw everything on the floor. Oh, just look at your blue evening dress.
2: Well, just hang everything up. I'll see about getting them pressed later. What could Arenye have thought I had in here?
1: Oh, he just kept saying, the secret, the secret. If anybody had anything secret, it'd be Uncle Frank.
2: Yes, and his room looks even worse than this one. Help me straighten the rug, dear. Take that corner.
1: All right. There. Oh, I guess it was my fault Arenye got mad and wouldn't tell Uncle Frank what he meant.
2: Well, you and I shouldn't have gone in there at all. But it all happened so fast. I didn't think.
3: Doc?
2: Just a minute, Frank. Where's Arenye?
3: Locked in, back there where we found him.
2: Did he tell you what he was looking for?
4: No, but I can guess.
5: Use your necklace, Bets. I took it away from him. Catch.
1: Oh, no, put it down, Bob.
5: Huh?
1: I can't bear to think of wearing it after Arenye's had his hands on it.
5: Well, you can wash it, can't you?
2: Well, never mind the necklace now. What is that appalling creature after?
4: Robert's records, I'm pretty sure.
2: Records?
4: The notes on his experiment. Roxor had the laboratory searched that day, and he obviously didn't find anything.
2: Oh, but Robert wouldn't send his notes up here. Doesn't he have to use them?
4: I don't know how he works, Dot. But once Roxor knew I was here, he might easily think Robert had sent me his notes.
2: Well, I don't see why.
4: I don't think he would, unless the experiment was finished. And then only because...
2: Robert would tell you if it was. He'd want to go home.
4: You'd think so. At any rate, he hasn't sent them, so we needn't worry about that.
5: Gosh, I wonder where they really are.
1: Daddy hid them, I bet. Don't you think, Uncle Frank?
4: I hope so. Dot, I ought to go down to the consulate before I do anything else.
2: So take Arenye with you, to the police.
4: I'm not through with him yet myself. But I want to know if Mason's heard from Washington. He must have cabled them about Metso's death.
1: Why,
5: holy Moses!
2: Metso's dead?
4: Well, didn't I tell you, Dot?
2: Why, no.
4: Oh, that's right. Now, when I came back here, you said Betty and Bob were gone, and then... Well... It happened before I could stop him.
5: Dimitri?
4: No, it was Lupu.
1: Honestly? But he's so nice, and he's always laughing, and... Well, he doesn't seem like he'd kill anybody.
5: Oh, I don't know, Bet. You saw him throw his knife at Nicky that night in the mountains.
2: Oh, what a dreadful thing. And Mr. Metso's guards caught him?
4: No. No, he was gone in a flash. He could be miles away in the mountains by this time. I doubt if I'll ever see Lupu again.
1: The soldiers will go after him, won't they?
5: Well, I hope they never catch him.
2: Oh, Bob.
5: Well, Mr. Metso's killed Lupu's brother, didn't he?
4: Bob, what do you think the world would be like if every man took the law into his own hands?
5: Well, that's what Mr. Metso's did. And I don't mean just Lupu's brother, either. He was always having people shot just because they wouldn't go along with him. Now, didn't he?
4: Yes. And he's not the only one. But that doesn't make it right.
5: I know that.
4: They won't get away with it forever, you know.
5: But look at Roxor. He's sure getting away with it all
1: the time. Oh, Uncle Frank, you didn't tell us what made you think Roxor's alive.
4: Your mother will tell you. I really must go.
2: Well, Frank, where did you put the key to the room where Arenye is?
4: It's right here in my pocket. Oh, I forgot this.
1: Oh, it's that black magic image.
4: It's harmless now, Betty. You needn't be afraid of it anymore.
2: Well, just the same, I don't want it in here.
4: Well, I'll put it in my room. It... Well, it's on.
5: The head unscrews.
4: The whole thing's hollow. Well.
1: Is there something in there, Uncle Frank?
4: There is indeed. Paper. And not ordinary paper, either.
2: What do you suppose... Frank, what does it say?
4: Well, it says, Brothers, the place of the falcon. The clock strikes five. It's written in English.
5: What's so funny about that?
4: Well, I was expecting to see something from ancient Egypt or India.
1: It might just as well be. It doesn't mean anything.
2: Frank, could it have anything to do with your brotherhood?
4: No, no, no. The place of the falcon.
5: At 5 o'clock. It's a date.
4: Yeah, but not at 5 o'clock. That's a code phrase.
5: Huh?
4: I'm sure of it. The place of the falcon. The clock strikes five.
5: How about that cave of Estabans? Of Mr. Metzos?
4: No, Metzos didn't know anything about Dimitri's black magic, though. By George, Aranier knows, though.
5: Hey, maybe that's what he was yelling about.
4: Yes, and this time he's going to tell me what he knows.
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21: I have said 1,000 times, I do not know Chandu. Open the door so I can go away.
4: Where is the place of the falcon?
21: If I tell you, will you let me go?
4: Where is it?
21: It is a small cafe in Istanbul, in a dark street where great fat Turks wait with knives to kill strangers. You see? You could not go there.
4: I see you are lying.
21: No, no. Open the door. Vraiment, it is in Istanbul, as I have said.
4: A cafe named the Falcon in Istanbul?
21: Mais oui, but I do not know why it is called...
4: I want the truth. Now.
21: Aranier is not told all these things.
4: Very well. I'll just light this candle.
21: You will not burn, Aranier. Savage!
4: Savagery seems to be the only thing you understand.
21: No!
4: I'm not going to burn you. Look into the candle flame.
21: Pourquoi?
4: You'll see. Look, I say. Look. Huh? I will know what I need to know.
21: Mon Dieu! The sound! I will not listen! I will go away from this place!
4: Look into the flame, Marigny. Jungle of Africa. Do you know it, Renier?
21: Make it go away!
4: Look at the clearing in the heart of the jungle. Listen.
21: No more! Dumbala!
4: A witch doctor standing beside an open grave. The jungle men were angry, Renier. Look! You were to be sacrificed to the angry jungle gods, but you have learned nothing.
21: Oh, Dumbala! Dumbala! No! No, Dumbala! No, no!
4: When will you learn, Arane, not to serve the plans of evil men? Shall I send you back to the jungle?
21: No, no, jamais, you will not be. I have escaped them.
4: You will go back unless you tell me what I must know. Look, Arane, the door of the hut is opening.
21: No.
4: Will you look into the face of Dumbala himself?
21: Dumbala, no! Not Chandu! I will tell to the throne!
4: Tell me!
21: I will tell!
4: Tell me now!
9: Uncle Frank!
4: Not now, Bob. Go away.
9: Mom said to come and tell you.
4: Well, hurry up then. What is it?
9: There's a

0: For you alone from the far mountain.
1: Your sister?
0: Anopan. She is there in my wagon.
1: We'll ask her to come in.
0: Come in, Sestra!
1: Well, there's a message from Lupu.
2: Maybe it is Lupu, dressed up like a girl. You can't tell who it is with that shawl pulled over her face.
1: No, it's not Lupu. She's much too short. Mm.
0: Go in, Sestra. I will wait.
1: Who's your message from?
2: Look out, she hasn't got a knife stashed away in all those skirts.
1: If she has, she won't use it.
2: Huh?
1: Bob, don't you know her yet? Najee, come in.

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1: 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I'm Greg Bell, and earlier we had an episode of The Adventures of Philip Marlowe written by Kathleen Height. And I mentioned she also wrote many scripts for Gunsmoke. My question, though, about one of the final series that she wrote for. 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
2: 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Before we took a break, I was talking about a very popular family drama featuring some scripts by Kathleen Height. We heard her script earlier for The Adventures of Philip Marlowe, and she also wrote for Gunsmoke. 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
5: From ABC News, I'm Wayne Cabot. Oil's higher again, globally 108. Fresh attacks by Houthi rebels forcing Saudis to shut down their pipeline that bypasses the Strait of Hormuz. ABC's Marcus Moore says Trump is putting the blame on Ukraine.
6: The president is blaming global diesel shortages on Ukraine's attacks on Russian oil production sites. Trump is telling Ukraine's President Zelensky to stop those strikes, which have caused shortages in Russia. Trump not mentioning a Russian drone attack on a train at Ukraine's border with Poland. Passengers evacuating before the strike.
5: And asked today if the U.S. was behind today's attack on an Iranian oil tanker, President Trump replied, "I don't want to say." He did say that any AI guardrails ought to take a back seat to making sure China doesn't get the upper hand. The Anthropic employee who quit last week after warning AI is slipping out of control, agreeing China needs to be considered.
7: The one thing it's maybe missing is, in terms of the current proposal, is more engagement with China.
5: Jacob Coxon on ABC's This Week. President Trump saying today he's promised $5,000 checks to American adults if Republicans win the House and Senate in November, will happen. House Speaker Mike Johnson says Congress must authorize it first. Republican Congressman Mike Lawler is in a tough re-election fight in suburban New York. On ABC's This Week, he didn't directly answer if he supports those checks.
8: The question is, how do you pay for it? How do you be able to pass the legislation to put more money back in the pockets of hardworking Americans? That's the objective. We should all be wanting to do that, to put the issue of affordability front and center and ease the burden on Americans.
5: Alexander Zverev didn't realize he'd won the U.S. Open. Not hearing the chair umpire's announcement in a stadium full of people desperate to see an American champion, he trained himself to tune out the screams for Ben Shelton. The last American men's winner was way back in 2003, who was Andy Roddick. 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
5: ABC's Andrew Dimbert on a Mississippi mom named Tayshia Fortune, whose body was discovered hanging from a tree last month in Jackson.
11: The case drawing national attention in a state with a deeply troubled history of lynchings and racial violence. Police say they understand those concerns, but will not speculate about a motive without evidence.
12: This is an ongoing investigation in which we also expect to execute more arrest warrants in this case.
11: Investigators also not saying how Fortune was killed or what led to her body being found hanging from a tree behind a vacant home, saying releasing that evidence could jeopardize the investigation.
5: A Yankee Stadium tower has been ordered cleaned as Bronx Legionnaires cases rise to 9. One person has died. Sloths spend most of their lives hanging upside down in trees, unless they're put in zoos, like the one in Orlando, Florida, where several have died. The deaths have prompted Florida wildlife officials to impose mandatory inspections now and permitting. This year, 13 sloths had been rescued from Sloth World in Orlando, but five did not survive after being rescued. Bandit, Dumpling, Habanero, Willow, and Mr. Ginger. By the way, sloths, as babies, do something that's really interesting. They learn what to eat by licking the lips of their mothers. And now you know. I'm Wayne Cabot, ABC News.
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2: I'm Greg Bell, in time for Wild West Fiction and then Wild West Fact. As we first ride with big screen cowboy Hopalong Cassidy, then the mid-1930s series Frontier Fighters presents the true story of the ill-fated Donner Party. Clarence E. Mulford may have been born in Illinois and spent much of his life on the East Coast, but it was the American West that served as the backdrop for his stories and books. In 1904, while residing in Fryeburg, Maine, Mulford came up with Hopalong Cassidy. And while Hoppy was his most famous creation, he did write many other novels and short stories about other Westerners, and some nonfiction, although those two usually were about the American West. The first Hopalong Cassidy motion picture was released in 1935 with William Boyd in the lead, and he went on to appear in a whopping 66 Hoppy motion pictures. Later became a star on television, and yes, also had a radio show. This episode, The Devil and El Diablo, is from November 24th, 1951.
21: The Ring of the Silver Spurs heralds the most amazing man ever to ride the prairies of the early West. Hopalong Cassidy, the same Hoppy you cheer in motion pictures, and the same California you've laughed at a million times. Raw courage and quick shooting have built a legend around this famous hero. Hopalong is a name to be feared, respected, and admired. For this great cowboy rides the trails of adventure and excitement. William Boyd as Hopalong Cassidy and Andy Clyde as California. What's our story this time, Hoppy?
22: We call this The Devil and El Diablo. It was early February when California and I threw our diamond hitches on 2 pack horses and started the long journey to the eastern slopes of towering Mount Diablo. We were headed for Sulphur Valley, and that's a third of the way to Diablo's top. There we were supposed to rendezvous with a party of Army officers who had started from the other side and should have reached Diablo's summit and descended again by the time we got there. But they hadn't. When we reached our destination, we saw no one. Sulphur Valley was as desolate as ever and quite deserted.
23: Whoa there. Whoa, whoa, whoa.
22: Boy.
23: Well, looks like nobody's here yet, Hoppy.
22: So I see. I wonder. Well, nothing to worry about, I guess. Likely the climb took longer than expected. Well, while we're waiting, let's set up camp and get a fire going.
23: Sure, sure. Know any of these fellers we're supposed to meet?
22: No, I never met them. Put that thing over there. All I know is they wanted some guides. General Harrison arranged it.
23: Mm-hmm. General Harrison. Wonder if he's crazy, too.
22: Crazy? What are you talking about?
23: Well, look up there. Never thought anything of it till we got here, Hoppy. But just take a look. That's a real mountain.
22: Sure is.
23: Can't see the top of it for clouds. And look at all that ice and snow.
22: Yeah.
23: Good thing we're dressed heavy like this. Climb up there? You'd have to be crazy.
22: Oh, well, they're mapping it.
23: Sure, sure. That's just what we need. A map of all that snow up there.
22: No, you got it all wrong, California. They're just mapping the valleys and passes. Climbing to the top was their own idea. They make it, they'll be the first.
23: Where do we go after they get here, Hoppy? Off over there?
22: Yeah, all through that hill country over there. They're mapping that, too. That's where they need us.
23: Well, they're paying for it, but seems to me that, Hoppy, there's something been sticking in my craw.
22: Yeah, what's that?
23: Didn't we used to hear about this here Mount Diablo quite a lot?
22: Yeah.
23: Seems to me we did. Just can't recollect in what connection.
22: This is where the devil used to hang out.
23: I should think so. Hoofs and a forked tail is just what's needed in this part of the country. But I wasn't joking.
22: Joking either. The devil was the name of an outlaw.
23: Yeah? Oh, yeah, yeah, by golly. Now I remember.
22: Hmm.
23: That was a couple of years ago, weren't it?
22: Yeah, just about.
23: Don't hear him no more. Wonder what happened to him.
22: No one seems to know. Maybe he's dead. Some people think he might have been killed by his own followers. Stole a lot of money at one time or another, you know. So most people think he slipped across the border and changed his name.
23: Yeah, I see.
22: He used to raid the mining towns over north.
23: Yeah, I recollect that. Called him the devil because he had a picture of the devil tattooed on him somewhere, didn't they?
22: Yeah, I heard that, I think.
23: Wonder why he wanted to hang out in the middle of this chunk of desolation.
22: This just suited his book, California. Whenever the law showed up, he just started climbing. No one ever seemed very anxious to follow.
23: I can believe that, all right. I wouldn't neither.
22: Wait a second, California. Hold it.
23: What is it? What's the matter?
22: I saw something moving over there.
23: Moving? You sure it was moving?
22: Yeah, I thought...
23: Let's move. The other way. California, wait! One of the officers.
22: It looks like he's in trouble. Come on. Hello there. What's happened here?
1: Who are you?
22: I'm Cassidy. This is California Carlson, but what happened...
1: Cassidy, am I glad to see you. I'm Lieutenant Martin. The others.
22: Yes, what about them?
1: Hey, they're trapped, Cassidy. 10,000 feet up, the rocks lie just below the summit.
22: Yes?
1: You'll have to go after them, Cassidy. Have to go after them or they'll die.
21: It is now nearly an hour since Lieutenant Martin arrived with the news that his companions had been trapped by a rock slide just below Diablo's icy summit. His descent has torn his clothing to shreds. He is frostbitten, scratched, and bruised. Hoppy and California have been working desperately to revive him. And now...
22: He's coming too, California. Martin, Lieutenant Martin, can you hear me? How are you feeling?
1: Rotten. But better than I expected it to be. Cassidy, what's up?
22: Sorry, Lieutenant, but I'll have to ask you some questions. Were any of your friends injured by the slide?
1: I can't tell you for sure, Cassidy, but I don't think so. I think it came closer to getting me than it did them. I started down ahead of them to figure out the way to go. Lucky I did, though. If I hadn't, I'd have been trapped there with them. Slide wiped away part of the ledge they were on, so they couldn't go either forward or back.
22: How long do you think they can hold out?
1: It's hard to say. Several days, I should think. The worst is the food and the cold. They were low on grub anyway, and up there, sleeping bags don't help much. Those winds cut right through.
22: How long do you think it'd take us to reach them?
1: 3 days. If we hurried, maybe we could make it in two.
22: Then we'll make it in two. What kind of a climb will we have?
1: Pretty nasty. Plenty of ice and snow. Bad winds.
22: Yeah.
1: There's places where you'll have to go straight up, chipping out your handholds with a pick. Most of the time, you'll be working across the face of a pretty nasty drop. Maybe 2,000 or 3,000 feet.
22: We'll make it. You draw some sort of a map, so we'll know how to find them.
1: Oh, nothing doing. I'm going along.
22: But you can't. Look at the condition you're in, man.
1: Why, how much mountain climbing have you done, Cassidy?
22: Well, not much. but that doesn't mean that...
1: On this kind of a climb, it means plenty, Cassidy. Now, don't fool yourself, and don't fool yourself about me. I'm tough. I'm not in near as bad shape as maybe I look. You give me one good night's sleep, and then I'll be as ready to go as anybody. You couldn't start before morning anyhow.
22: You're a good man, Lieutenant.
1: Well, I heard you're a good man.
23: Doggone, if you ain't both good men. And Hoppy, you can depend on me, too. Don't you fret about a thing while you're gone. I'll be guarding this camp like it was made out of solid gold. Then, when you get back...
22: You're coming along.
23: I said, when you get back,
22: I said you're coming along.
23: Yeah, that's what I thought you said. Well, it's been a good life, Hoppy. Why should I complain because it has to end so soon? Hoppy! Hey! Wait for me!
4: We're waiting. This is where we're camping for the night.
22: Tomorrow the climbing really gets tough. When we had to start working up the face of those cliffs. How do you feel about mountain climbing now?
23: Hoppy, I've changed my mind.
22: Oh?
23: Yeah. Yesterday when I thought about it, I was scared to die. Now I wish I had.
4: California, don't stop there. Keep going.
23: Oh, I can't. I'm stuck.
4: You're not stuck. You're scared. You haven't much choice. Either you climb 5 feet or drop 1,000.
1: Well, we're getting close, Cassidy. We swing across this drop here, and then we work our way up a chute over there. After that, there's a ridge. And then... Cassidy, we made it. Here, give me a hand. I'll pull you up. Here.
22: Where are they?
1: Well, they're right over there. They're gone.
23: What? What did you say, Lieutenant?
1: Well, they're gone. They're right on that ledge over there. I marked it by the signs of the slide.
22: There have been lots of slides up here, Martin. You're sure that's the right one? I don't think it is. Look how the face of that cliff has had a chance to weather. It had been just a few days ago.
1: Cassidy, I'm not sure of anything anymore. Except that we'll likely have to go back to where we swung across the canyon. That must be where we got mixed up.
6: Martin!
22: What was that?
23: Oh, Hobby, not that way. Look over there.
1: Hey, it's them. It was right here. I got turned around.
7: Coming, Captain! I brought help! We're coming right over!
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22: You're Major Epperly, aren't you?
1: That's right, Cassidy. And I want to tell you that your arrival seems to us like a miracle. Cassidy, this is Captain Duncan.
10: Hello, Cassidy. Odd place for introductions, eh? But glad to meet you. Happier than I can really say. Well, how do you like our little habitation here, eh? How do you like it?
23: Tarnation. I don't see how you kept the wind from sweeping you off in here.
10: Well, there were times when we weren't quite sure how we did it ourselves.
22: California. Where did Lieutenant Martin go?
23: On around that abutment there, Hoppy. He said he wanted to follow this ledge clear to the end and see if there wasn't a better way of getting down than the way we came.
22: That's a good idea. There's one more in your party, isn't there, Major? Lieutenant Waite. Martin said...
23: I've already seen him, Hoppy. He's frostbit a little, but otherwise he's all right. I fed him a little chow and put him to sleep back in the holler there.
22: That's fine. We won't start down before morning anyhow. Glad to see you had no real casualties, Major. That'll make it a little easier going back. Hey, what was that?
23: Sounded like someone calling you. Must have been Lieutenant Martin. He...
11: Cassidy! Oh, Cassidy! Come here a minute, will you?
23: Yeah, that's Martin, all right.
22: Be right there, Martin. You'll have to excuse me, Major. You too, Captain Duncan.
10: Of course.
22: Come on, California.
23: Likely found the other way of getting down he was looking for. Hoppy, I got a better head for heights than I figured I had. This ain't bothering me at all no more.
22: Good.
23: Look down there. This is a 3,000-foot drop here if it's an inch. But,
22: Wait a second. What did you say, Martin?
10: You wait right there. There's not enough room for you around here. I'll be with you in a second.
22: He's found something, all right.
23: Yeah.
10: Coming, Cassidy. Hey, I think I found a way of getting down without swinging across.
22: Martin, watch out.
10: Oh, what the devil?
22: No, grab something. Wait.
10: But I can't. I'm slipping.
23: Golly, Hoppy. Oh, golly.
22: Give me your glasses.
23: Here. Can you see him? Is he dead?
22: I can see him all right. And he's dead. He'd have to be after a fall like that. You can see that from here.
23: And I was just saying I wasn't scared of accidents no more.
22: No need to be.
23: Huh?
22: That was no accident, California. Martin was murdered. This is as far as we go today. We're camping here for the night.
23: Hoppy, you ain't give me a chance to talk to you all day. Now, yesterday you said Martin was murdered. Now, what do you mean by that?
22: Just what I said, California. That was murder.
23: But he just slipped, didn't he? I seen that myself. He was coming around that corner of the ledge there. Then his ankle turned.
22: You should have taken a better look at the ledge itself. If you had, you would have seen the marks of a pick. Someone broke off part of the ledge and they picked between the time Martin rounded that corner and the time he came back.
23: Well, what do you think?
22: It might have been Major Epperly, Captain Duncan, or Lieutenant Waite.
23: Uh-huh.
22: Any one of the three would have had the opportunity.
23: So that's why you asked me to keep still about what you said.
22: Yeah. Maybe one of them will betray himself. They certainly have...
23: Wait a second, Hoppy. Here, trying to sneak up and listen to us, eh? Will you?
22: California, who is it?
23: It's Lieutenant Waite. He was laying here, pretending he was asleep.
22: Wait a second. He is asleep, California. Let him down. Can't you see the man's exhausted?
23: We're both wrong, Hoppy.
22: What do you mean?
23: He wasn't eavesdropping. Neither was he sleeping, Hoppy. Look here. He's got a knife in his heart.

0: 24 hours ago, the party at the summit of icy, snow-clad Mount Diablo numbered 6 men. Hoppy in California, and Major Epperly, Captain Duncan, and Lieutenants Waite and Martin. Now, 2 are gone, and Hoppy confronts the survivors.
1: Captain Duncan, Major Epperly, Lieutenant Waite, I know was murdered. Lieutenant Martin, I'm sure, was murdered, even though I couldn't prove it. One of you two murdered them, maybe both of you. Which one of you did it, I don't know, but I do know this. From now on, I'm taking charge, and when we get back to civilization, I'm turning both of you over to the proper authorities.
2: Look here, man, this is preposterous. Accuse me of murder, and I'll make you pay for it. I assure you, I will, I assure you.
1: You do that. You look like you've got something on your mind, Major. Better get it off before it poisons you.
3: I'd like to know where we stand. Am I to assume that we're your prisoners?
1: Something like that. That's as good a way of putting it as any, I guess.
3: But I thought I was in charge here. I dislike mentioning rank, but...
1: Mention it all you want. I'm not in the Army.
3: Quite so. Then you have no authority.
1: I have my authority here at my belt.
3: Oh.
1: California and I are the only ones who are armed. Either one of you want to question that authority?
3: Well, as long as you put it that way, Cassidy, no. You're quite definitely in charge. But definitely.
2: Preposterous. It's anarchy. It's preposterous.
1: Then we're agreed. One thing more. Wade is dead, but he's our only proof that murder has been committed. So we're taking him with us. I gave California my rope. You got weights secured, California?
4: All set, Hoppy.
1: Good. He'll have to be lowered from this ledge to the one below us. Duncan, suppose you give California a hand.
2: No. If you think you're making me your flunky,
3: better
2: Cassidy...
3: Better do what he asks,
2: Captain. What? Oh, well, yes, sir. If you say so, Major.
3: I do.
2: Yes.
1: If you need another hand, California, let us know.
4: Oh, we'll handle this all right, Hoppy. All right now, Captain. Easy does it. Lower away now. Watch out for that ridge there. Hey!
1: California, what is it?
4: Hoppy! The rope burst!
1: My rope? Wait a second. Let me see that.
4: Here it is.
1: It's cut. That's why the rope broke. It was cut half through. Who did this? You, Duncan? You, Epperly?
3: If one of us had, you'd scarcely expect him to admit it, would you?
1: No, maybe not. But you can't blame me for being interested either. This is my rope. If it hadn't broken with weight, it would have broken with me. If it broken with me, right now I'd be at the bottom of the canyon where weight is.
2: Uncomfortable, eh? Mighty uncomfortable.
1: Yes. But get this through your heads. Watch your steps. The next accident that happens won't happen to California or me. It'll happen to you. Everybody finished breakfast? Then I have something to announce. Today you'll do no traveling. You three will stay right here and wait till I get back.
2: Where are you going, Hoppy?
1: I'm going to backtrack a ways. I have a little investigation to make.
2: Couldn't that wait till we got to Sulphur Valley? Too much snow and cold up here to suit me, Hoppy.
1: You make out, California. That bluff there gives you good protection from the wind. If I waited till we reached Sulphur Valley, my job would take longer than a day.
2: You going back up to Abilene?
1: Yeah.
2: Hadn't I better go with you?
1: You'll have to stay and keep your eye on our friends here.
2: Oh.
1: You heard that. While I'm gone, California's in charge. Do as he says. Don't try anything. If you do, you may regret it. When he has to, he can be pretty tough.
2: Doggone right I can. Hoppy, do I have to stay here alone with these two fellas?
1: You can handle them, California. You'll have the only guns, you know. Something you wanted to say, Major?
3: It's occurred to me why you might be going back, Cassidy. I'd like to say don't. You might learn too much. Could be dangerous.
1: Thanks. Suggestion received and not acted upon. I'll have to be going now, California.
2: Hoppy, and when you get back, you'll know which one of these two is guilty?
1: Yes, California. I think I will.

0: California.
1: Well, well, what do you want now?
0: I wonder what's happened to your friend Cassidy. It's after dark. He's been gone all day. Doesn't it occur to you that he might have had an accident?
1: Say, you think he had?
0: I think it's very probable. If I were you, I'd...
1: Yeah. Just one of your tricks again. Well, Hoppy's told me to stay here and watch you, and here's where I'm staying. If you know the Hoppy like I do, you know he don't have no accidents. And that feller knows how to take care of himself. You just rest contented and quit trying to edge up on me.
0: I'm contented enough.
1: That's real pert.
0: Huh? What?
1: That thing you're humming. That's real pretty, I said. What is it?
0: Oh, that's one of my favorites. Like to hear it, would you?
1: Sure. Sure thing. Go ahead.
0: Sure.
1: Pretty?
2: Yeah.
1: Pretty.
3: He's asleep.
0: I think he is. Wait a minute. Got him. Come here. Give me a hand.
2: Right.
1: Here. What? Say what? Hey, you fellas, leave me alone.
4: I'd do what he tells you if I were you, my friend.
0: Huh?
4: Back. Get back, both of you. That's right. You right there, Captain. And you stay right there against that bluff, Major. They hurt you any, California?
1: No, I ain't hurt any, Hoppy. But I sure feel bad about this. I guess I fell asleep. Anyhow, the Major there was singing, and the first thing I knowed,
4: Yeah, the Major there is a pretty slick customer. I should have been back sooner, but I had things to do.
1: Yeah, say, that reminds me, Hoppy. You find out what you wanted? You found out who's behind all this?
4: Yes, I did.
1: Then tell me, I've been aching to know which one was it. The Major there or Captain Duncan?
4: Neither one.
1: I thought you
4: said... I said that Waite and Martin were killed by neither Epperly or Duncan. I'll explain.
0: You don't have to explain. You do know the truth, don't you, Cassidy?
4: Yes, I do. All of it.
0: That's too bad.
4: Who for?
0: For you. You in California. That means you'll have to die.
4: That's so? But you're not armed. How would you set about killing us?
0: But I am armed. Get your hands up. Reach, both of you.
4: California, where did he get that gun?
1: Hoppy, I don't know. Hey, one of mine's missing. That must be one of mine.
4: Yeah.
0: Right. You got here in time to keep us from finishing him, Cassidy. But not in time to prevent me from taking one of his guns. Sorry you have to end this way, Cassidy. But as long as it's your life and not mine, I'm naturally not as sorry as I might have been.

0: You're a fool, Major. No, that's wrong. You're not Major Epperly, are you? What is your real name?
1: I don't think it matters, Cassidy. Major's good enough. I rather like the sound of it.
0: What's your real name, Captain Duncan?
2: That's something you'll never know, Cassidy. What did you mean about his being a fool?
0: Just what I said. If he wanted to kill us, he should have waited until morning. No one can shoot accurately by firelight, and he knows it.
1: Talk, Cassidy, and you know it. But before I kill you, suppose you tell me what you found back up there.
0: What you knew I'd find. The bodies of the real Major Epperly and his party.
3: I'm all mixed up, Hoppy. Who's these fellers, then?
0: If I'm not mistaken, the devil and his followers.
3: The devil? Oh, I know that outlaw we was talking about.
0: Right. I am right, huh, Major?
1: Of course.
0: What were you doing back here? Why did you kill Epperly and his men?
1: Suppose you guess.
0: I think I can. I have an idea that you had some of your loot hidden out on Diablo. You probably came back for it, ran into Epperly's party, and misunderstood what they were doing on Diablo. You probably thought they were after your loot.
1: We did. We were sorry for it afterwards. But by then, the damage had been done.
0: So you helped yourselves to their uniforms, and the slide trapped you.
1: Right. But what put you on all this?
0: You did. Under the circumstances, you were a little too military and not always correctly. That suggested the truth. When I backtracked and found where you'd met Epperly and his men, I knew I'd been right.
1: And Slim and Phillips, you know why they died?
0: They were the men calling themselves Waite and Martin?
1: Yes.
0: I'll make another guess. You started getting rid of your followers so that you could have the loot to yourself.
1: Partly right and partly wrong, Cassidy.
0: Yeah?
1: I see there's some things you don't understand.
2: Shoot them, confound it. Shoot them and get it over with. That Cassidy's too smart. The longer you wait, the better chance you're giving him.
0: Just a moment,
1: I... right. There has been too much talk. As long as you're alive, you're dangerous. So I'll...
0: Now wait, you don't understand. If you fire that snow... California, down! Run for it! You started that snow slightly. I told you not to...

0: Help me.
1: That's Snow who buried him.
2: Yeah, he's a dead man. He's buried under tons and tons of it. I tried to warn him, but he wouldn't listen. No, you don't, mister. Stop right
0: there. What's the matter?
2: Our friend who calls himself Captain Duncan thought this would be a good time to get away. Come here. That's right. Stop right there. Where do you think you were going?
3: Well, the devil's dead. You saw him get buried under that snow, didn't you? It was him ordered all these killings. What do you want me for?
2: You're sure the devil was responsible for all this? You're very sure?
3: Of course. He gave the orders, didn't he? All the rest of us just did what he...
2: Ha, ha, ha! I just wanted to hear you admit that you gave the orders, that's all. All right, California, tie him up. We're taking him in.
0: Him? He gave the orders?
2: Of course. He's the fellow they call the devil. If there's any doubt about it, I think we'll find a tattoo on him to prove it.
0: Well, I'll be doggone. So this is the devil. Hoppy, where's his hoofs and forked tail?
2: Oh, he'll have them, California. About 15 minutes after they hang him.
4: Hopalong Cassidy, starring William Boyd, is transcribed and produced in the West by Walter White, Jr. This is a Commodore production.
5: From November 24, 1951, the redundant episode titled The Devil and El Diablo. The Hopalong Cassidy radio show aired for a couple of years, and at the same time, many of the films were being broadcast on early television. Then a new TV series was launched in 1952, and it aired until 54. For most of the episodes, Cassidy's sidekick was not California Carlson, as played by Andy Clyde, but rather Red Connors, as portrayed by Edgar Buchanan. Both Buchanan and Clyde had additional later television success. Edgar Buchanan was Uncle Joe on Petticoat Junction, with crossover work as that character on both the Beverly Hillbillies and Green Acres. Andy Clyde, meanwhile, was George McMichael on The Real McCoys, and Coley Wilson on Lassie. I'm Greg Belden. Coming up next on When Radio Was, Frontier Fighters present the story of the ill-fated Donner Party. It begins right after this.

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0: Frontier Fighters. Heroic stories of those splendid wayfarers who trod the endless westward paths to everlasting fame and eternal glory. Pathetic, grim, tragic is the history of the ill-fated Donner Party. Nearly 100 pioneer men, women, and little children, martyrs to the Pacific colonization boom, which, in the Middle West, assumed gigantic proportions. It is spring, 1846, in Sangamon County, Illinois.
1: Attention! I want your attention. Now give me your attention, everybody, please. As I read the names from my muster roll, I want the head of every family to answer.
2: Ready, George.
1: All right. George Donner, his wife and five children.
3: That's us, George.
1: Jacob Donner, my elder brother, his wife and seven children.
4: Here, George.
1: James Reed, his wife and four children.
4: Here, Donner.
1: Mrs. Sarah Keyes, mother of Mrs. James Reed.
5: Here. And don't you forget that I'm 90 years old.
1: Graves family.
6: Here.
1: The Breen family.
5: Here.
1: The Murphys.
7: Sure, we're here.
1: The Pikes.
8: Here.
1: 32 teamsters and camp assistants.
9: And ready to go.
1: Immigrant wagons, yeah. Extra yokes of oxen, cows for milk, young beef cattle, saddle horses, and a dog.
5: I've got the dog, Daddy.
1: Implements for the new farms, school supplies for the children, trade goods for the Indians, and
10: $10,000. $10,000? Who's got it?
3: I've got the money, George. I stitched it between the covers of our quilt this afternoon.
10: You'll sleep well tonight, George, under $10,000.
3: I won't sleep a wink, folks. The responsibility of all that money.
0: On July 25th at Fort Bridger, Wyoming, the Donner Party received a letter from Lansford W. Hastings, an organizer of emigrant trains, advising its captain to take the shorter route west, known as the Cutoff, which led from Salt Lake to the Humboldt River.
11: Jim Reed, you've known me for a long time now, haven't you?
12: 15 years, Cliver, man and boy, in Illinois.
11: Then insist that your party take the regular wagon road.
12: Why?
11: Well, I took the Cutoff once, to my sorrow. It runs through the most desolate region in the whole world. It's sure death for a big party like this.
12: But the new road is 300 miles near our destination.
11: The Cutoff, Reed, crosses a great desert and traverses the worst part of the mountains. Short roads ain't always practical roads.
12: Talk to George Donner. He's captain, not me.
11: I have, but George is set on taking the Cutoff. I'd like to lay my hands on Hastings, that crazy adventurer.
12: You're too late, Clyman. Hastings is already on the way to the coast. He left word the Cutoff is perfectly safe and not difficult to travel over.
0: Blocked by blind canyons, dense forests, mountain pockets, the Donner Party finally reached Salt Lake. It had spent a month covering a distance which should have taken but 8 days. Food was running low. To escape starvation in the wilderness, the party pressed forward, faster, faster, faster. Fearful desolation, alkali and sand as far as the eye could see. Water casks were empty. The piercing rays of a pitiless sun beat down on human and beast alike. Then the Donner Party struck the emigrant trail along the dry bed of the Humboldt.
13: Jim Reed, you found water yesterday. It's in your powder horn.
12: You're a liar, Snyder.
13: I'll fight you, Reed, but just a drop of that water.
12: We'll fight tomorrow, Snyder, not now.
13: We'll fight now. Take that, you water thief. Oh.
5: Don't come, Snyder. Don't. My husband's your best friend.
13: He's a water thief. That's for you, you interfering wench.
12: Come, Snyder. He'll never strike another woman.
13: No.
12: Not in this life.
13: Oh, no, Jim. Jim, I didn't mean it. See? Not with that knife. Look, I'm sorry, Jim. Not with that knife!
14: Oh, Jim. Jim Reed. You stabbed me to death. You stabbed me to death.
0: Reed was voted out of the Donner Party, and his wife and family placed in charge of another group. Reed, banished, set out at once to secure aid for the party from the mountain settlements. One night, to add to the party's wretchedness...
15: George, wake up. Indians.
16: What?
15: Yeah.
16: Indians. Why, they're among the cattle. It's a stampede. Where's my gun?
15: Here. Oh, look out, George. Don't get scared.
16: You and the children stay undercover.
15: Oh,
4: Sure they're gone, Captain George, and so's most of our beef cattle.
16: Where's Jacob, my brother?
6: Here, George. But this looks like the end.
16: Oh, buck up, Jacob. Anyone hurt?
6: No, thank God. But those red devils got away with 20 head of cattle. All we had. George, we can't hold out much longer. Not much longer.
0: Tragedy struck again, again, again. One man died of exhaustion. Murders by hunger-mad men occurred with increasing frequency. Accidental killings were numerous. Little children fell by the trail. From the base of the mountains, the party literally crawled up the steep, pathless slopes to the Truckee River, which the party crossed and recrossed 51 times in 80 miles. Sudden mountain storms shook the party into panic-stricken, desperate pandemonium.
5: I can't go on. My dear, brave husband.
6: Then we'll stay here and wait out the storm.
7: Oh, what, in this snow?
5: No, no, no.
7: We can't.
5: I'll stay.
6: I'm in charge of this party now. We'll go on to the crest.
8: No, we won't. We'll stay here.
17: Where's George Donner? Sure, he's our rightful captain. We'll do as he says.
6: He's still at Prouse's Creek, broken axle.
5: Oh, don't stand there talking. My children are freezing to death.
17: I'll take charge from now on. We'll put up a tent under those pine trees and crawl in. We'll keep warm that way. Everybody start digging a hole.
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0: Cold October blended into a colder November. December snarled and bit like a mad white dog. The snow was 10 feet deep. Starvation and death stalked through the camp. Jacob Donner and his three sons died. The long storm over, the party resumed its march. On January 6th, 1847...
1: Mr. Eddie, are you strong enough to sight your gun?
2: Sure, Mary. Just show me the animal.
1: But your hand shakes so.
2: Oh, shucks. That's just buck fever. I had it before.
1: Look, Mr. Eddie, about 90 yards to your left.
2: Oh, I see it. A deer. It's a broadside, too.
1: Oh, careful, Mr. Eddie. Now. Oh, try again. Be careful.
2: Once more.
1: You missed him. You missed him.
2: No, Mary, look. Look, he's wounded. He's staggering. He's falling. He's down. Quick, Mary. Hurry, Mary. He may get away.
1: Oh, yes.
2: He may get away.

0: Rescue parties came and went, leaving brave men of their own groups to die with a split-up Donner Party. Draft animals gone, the starving victims ate their moccasins, harness leather, the strings from their snowshoes, the boots in which they stood. On February 27th, the starving survivors of two parties met in Bear Valley, brought together by Jim Reed, who had been banished for killing Snyder.
1: I'm Jim Reed. Where's my wife and my four children? Here's bread. Only a mouthful for each. Divide fairly now. A small morsel apiece.
2: Oh, Jim, Jim.
1: My darling.
2: Oh, you're here at last. Oh, Jim, we're so hungry. Bread, Jim, bread. Not for me, but for our children.
1: We started with four children. I see only two. Where's the other two? Don't tell me they're dead.
2: No, no, Jim, not yet. They're back in the mountains with some men.
1: Oh, we'll get them out, my darling. But it'll take time. It'll take time.
0: In the huts at Prosser Creek, only nine persons remained alive. Among them were George Donner, dying from starvation, and his wife, Tamsin Donner.
3: Come, Mrs. Donner, there's nothing more you can do.
4: You want me to leave George, my husband?
3: Yes, George is dying, Mrs. Donner. So please come with us, with your three remaining children.
4: No. Take the children. They're young. They'll recover. But I beg of you, let me stay here with George.
3: But you can't last here. The children will need you later.
4: When I married my George, I swore to God only death would part us.

even over death. And so, we lay a wreath on the unknown tombs of those frontier fighters who struggled ever westward to the eternal glory of their country.

0: From 1935, Frontier Fighters and the Story of the Donner Party. I'm Greg Bell, and earlier we heard Hopalong Cassidy. And I mentioned that a total of 66 Hoppy motion pictures were released. While in the 1943 Western, Hoppy serves a writ. One of the villain's henchmen was played by a young brooding actor who made his motion picture debut in that film. This fellow went on to star in the following movies, among others: Out of the Past, The Night of the Hunter, and Cape Fear. I'll name him and then wrap up when radio was right after this.
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0: Welcome back. Before the break, I was talking about the 1943 Hopalong Cassidy movie, Hoppy Serves a Writ, which marked the film debut of a future movie star, a fellow who showed up in the following films among many others: Out of the Past, Night of the Hunter, and Cape Fear. Yes, playing a henchman in that Hoppy picture was none other than Robert Mitchum. I'm Greg Bell, and please remember to take a little time and visit our website. It's whenradiowas.com. Until next time, I bid you farewell.
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2: From ABC News, I'm Wayne Cabot. If there's one issue uniting so much of America, it's opposition to artificial intelligence without human constraints, guardrails. Republicans, Democrats, but not the president.
3: Speaking with reporters on his trip to Ireland, President Trump downplayed the concerns, saying he was more worried about America being eclipsed by China in the AI race.
4: We can put guardrails, we can do this and that, but I think you have a lot of negative forces that are bringing it up that shouldn't be bringing it up, and they're bringing up things that won't happen.
3: Former President Barack Obama now urges fellow Democrats to make AI a central part of their agenda ahead of the midterms. Now, some Republicans have joined Democrats in calling for AI kill switches.
2: ABC's Stephen Portnoy. Trump also addressing for the first time flock cameras that track Americans via license plate readers. In recent weeks, both Florida and Texas have moved to end funding to flock cameras, Trump offering his stamp of approval. Amazon announcing Sunday evening it's pausing operations with the cargo carrier 21 Air after last week's crash in Miami. Unclear if the U.S. is behind Sunday's attack on an Iranian commercial ship that killed one person, President Trump wouldn't say. Global crude rising to 108 a barrel after Iran's proxies, the Houthis, fired towards Saudi Arabia.
5: Iran-backed Houthi rebels threatening another vital shipping route in the Middle East. With the Strait of Hormuz, that other vital shipping lane effectively closed down for more than 6 months. This amid growing concerns in the region as the critical east-west oil pipeline in Saudi was forced to shut down as a precautionary measure after multiple drone attacks by another Iranian-backed group in Iraq.
2: Lama Hassan at the Foreign Desk. About paying all adults in the country $5,000. If control of Congress goes his way, President Trump saying the U.S. can afford it because we're taking in so much money. You're listening to ABC News.
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2: Thrown off food stamps. Millions have been dropped from the Supplemental Nutrition Assistance Program. So now what?
9: States will have to pick up 75% of the cost for low-income SNAP recipients, a major shift from the federal government, unless Congress acts to give states more time. The switch is in the One Big Beautiful Republican budget bill that became law. Since its changes in work requirements and red tape hurdles to applying, about 5 million Americans, including 1.5 million children, lost access to SNAP, according to the Center on Budget and Policy Priorities.
2: Chuck Sievertson, the University of West Virginia assistant football coach, has been arrested and charged with strangulation. Not much more is known about the incident, but Noel Devine has been put on indefinite leave. So hot, so late, new daily high temps for Oklahoma City and Lawton, Oklahoma, 106 and 108, so late. This week feels like temps will hit the triple numbers from St. Louis to Louisville. California's dry heat may help wildfires spread like the Lucas Fire, burning since Thursday in Lake and Mendocino counties. Just over 4,000 acres scorched, only 20% contained. Celine Dion, her first concert in the 6 years since a neurological disease weakened her throat, put her revived pipes to the test in France, going for the high F.
10: Oh,
2: nailed it. Wayne Cabot, ABC News.
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15: I'm Greg Bell, and we open with Dick Powell as Richard Diamond. And then another character that Powell also voiced on the radio, Johnny Dollar. I mention that because later we're making our weekly visit with that insurance investigator, but voiced by the actor who played the role the longest, the great Bob Bailey. In December of 1948, Powell was heard in an audition recording, but when it became a full-time series a couple of months later, he was not in the role. Charles Russell was. So how about we present an investigator that he actually did play? Here's a broadcast from March 23rd of 1951.
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0: It was about 2 o'clock in the afternoon. It was cold out, and it had been raining. When it got a little warmer, it would probably snow. The whole city was covered with a heavy sheet of ice, and the steam heat in my office gurgled and clouded up the windows. I was feeling pretty good. I was warm. I'd had one client in the past week, and my bank account was on its way to recovery, and a good breakfast in the drugstore downstairs had made me comfortable and drowsy. I put my feet up on the desk, leaned back in my chair, and closed my eyes.
1: Mr. Diamond? Mr. Diamond?
0: I must have been napping and didn't know it. I hadn't heard the door open, but there he stood, framed in the door, resting his weight on the jamb, and looking across the room at me with tired eyes.
1: Mr. Diamond?
0: Yes, what can I do for you?
1: My name is Abel Gunther. I want to hire you.
0: All right, Mr. Gunther. I charge $100 a day in expenses.
1: I don't think I can pay it. I can pay you some, but I don't think I can pay you that much.
0: Well, that's my fee for you or a Rockefeller. I got expenses.
1: I see. Well, I'll keep looking. I need help. Perhaps you could recommend someone?
0: You'll pardon me for saying so, but you don't look too well, Mr. Gunther.
1: I'm pretty sick, Mr. Diamond.
0: Maybe you'd better sit down and tell me what your problem is.
1: I can't afford the money.
0: That's all right. Tell me about it anyway.
1: I think I had better sit down.
0: Yes, you better. What's wrong? You got the flu or something?
1: No. I'm afraid it's a little more serious. Would you really like to hear my story?
0: I think I really would.
1: I'm a farmer, Mr. Diamond. My home is Haiti, near Saint-Lazare.
0: Haiti?
1: Yes. The West Indies. I was born there, raised there. My parents died when I was 13. I have a wife. She's there now, and she's the main reason I have come here seeking help. My wife is dying, Mr. Diamond. I must get help quickly before it is too late. I have a farm.
0: He kept talking, telling me about his life on Haiti. He told me about his farm, a fairly good-sized farm by his description. He told me how in the past 2 years things began to go wrong on his farm. And soon all the farms in the area were also having trouble.
1: The cane fields would burn every year. Then it was the cattle. One by one, they became sick. Then my wife, and now me.
0: And you don't know what's wrong with either of you, huh?
1: Yes and no. My Christian religion fights it, but my life on Haiti has taught me deep respect for it.
0: Respect for what?
1: Voodoo, Mr. Diamond. Oh, I know just what you're thinking. But a doctor in Haiti has examined my wife and can find nothing wrong.
0: Well, I don't particularly believe in anything like that, Mr. Gunther. But if you do, why have you come to me?
1: I said I have a healthy respect for it. I don't entirely believe it, but some of the things I've seen make it difficult to disbelieve. I came to you because I suspect a possibility of something more. Immediately after my wife was taken ill, I received an offer for my farm, a very low offer from a Saint-Lazare banker. I investigated, found it had been made in the interests of one Arthur Cotswold.
0: Arthur Cotswold.
1: Haiti's biggest planter.
0: Oh. How about the other farmers?
1: They received offers like mine. Being the oldest farmer, the rest looked to me for guidance. I told them to wait. Then I came here to hire someone to look into the matter.
0: Would you like some water?
1: No. No, thank you. All right.
0: Anyone else become ill besides you and your wife?
1: Yes. Several others. I have $368 in my ticket home. The money is yours if you will go to Haiti and investigate.
0: Have you been to a doctor here in New York?
1: No. Mr. Diamond, here's directions how to get to my farm. My servant, little Shiva, is there. No one knows I came.
0: Mr. Gunther. Mr. Gunther.
2: Homicide.
0: Hello, Walt.
2: Oh, Rick.
0: Yeah. Better get up to my office. I've got a dead man for you.
3: Are you kidding?
0: That's what Gunther told me.
3: Voodoo?
0: Voodoo, smoodoo. That's what the man said.
3: Now, steady, boy.
0: Oh, stop it, Walt. You know I don't believe it.
3: But you're going down to Haiti.
0: Well, somebody's got to tell the wife.
3: The local authorities can do that. Hey.
0: What's the matter?
3: The local authorities in Haiti. Why didn't Gunther go to them if he thought there was something phony about the setup?
0: You want an opinion?
3: If you can strain one out.
0: Well, Gunther probably didn't go to the Haiti authorities because he knew they'd think just what you're thinking.
3: Okay, so I'm crazy.
0: Well, Gunther died in my office. He came a long way for help, and the poor guy wanted to give me his last $368. So I'm going to Haiti. I'll send you a zombie. Walt promised to send a wire in care of the authorities in Saint-Léger as soon as he got an autopsy report on Mr. Gunther, and I headed to the airline's ticket office. By 8 o'clock that evening, I was in an airline's flagship at 12,000 feet heading for the West Indies and Haiti. The trip wasn't bad. We landed in Miami, where I grabbed a cup of coffee and then climbed aboard a clipper for Port-au-Prince. At Port-au-Prince, I took a bus to Saint-Léger, and from there a beaten-up taxi to the Gunther farm about 10 miles into the country. As we neared the farm, I could see a crowd of people standing around in front of the house. And as I climbed out of the cab and approached them, they turned and their hushed conversations were suddenly stilled. I didn't know what it was. No one said a word. But something was wrong. I could feel it. I walked through the crowd to the house and stopped cold as the door opened.
2: Who are you?
0: I'd never seen anything like him. He was a native and he ducked his head as he stepped out of the door to face me. He was a good 7 feet tall, or maybe more. He must have weighed close to 300. He stood on his bare feet, his long, muscled arms hanging loosely at his sides, and looked at me with dark, shining eyes.
2: Me, little Chiva, who are you?
0: Oh, me, very little Richard Diamond. Mr. Gunther hired me to come here.
2: You from New York?
0: Oh, yes. Mr. Gunther couldn't come back.
2: He died.
0: That's right. How did you know?
2: You come in?
0: Sure. What are all those people doing out there?
2: Their friend's madam. She died too.
0: Little Chiva led the way into the bedroom where Mrs. Gunther lay on the bed, covered with a fresh white sheet, her eyes closed in death, her face drawn and tired. Little Chiva told me she had died the day before, about 3 p.m, and a cold chill ran up my back. I remembered her husband lying on the floor of my office about 3 p.m, the day before.
2: What do you do here?
0: Mr. Gunther wanted me to find out why the cattle are getting sick, why the fields are burning, why he and his wife became ill.
2: Bad voodoo.
0: Well, he thought it might have something to do with a man named Cotswold.
2: He big man.
0: What are those drums?
2: For madam and mister. They voodoo. Good voodoo. Give blessing for spirit. For madam and mister.
0: Oh. You see, little chief of the mister, Mr. Gunther wanted me to help him. He paid me money to help him and died asking for help. I'm going to try and do what I can.
2: The madam and mister good people teach little Chiva. They take little Chiva when he's small boy and make good life. You good man, little Chiva help you.
0: Right then, I inherited little Chiva. And if there was going to be any trouble, the giant servant would certainly help to make up the difference. The first thing I wanted to do was contact the local authorities in Saint-Léger. A little Chiva told me my man was one Inspector Laplanche.
4: A very fine person, Mr. Gunther. I'm sorry he's dead.
0: Well, how'd everybody know he was dead?
4: On Haiti, things of such nature are never a secret. The natives know.
0: Voodoo?
4: Being a stranger to Haiti, Mr. Diamond, I expect you to be a skeptic.
0: But you believe in voodoo?
4: Let us say I have been in Haiti too long not to believe.
0: Well, Gunther thought the whole thing might have something to do with a man named Cotswold.
4: I would suggest you forget Mr. Cotswold.
0: Then I suggest you give me a good reason to forget him.
4: Mr. Cotswold is a very big man on Haiti, the largest plantation owner in the West Indies, and a self-made man with a considerable temper.
0: Well, thanks for the advice, Inspector. But supposing I come up with something incriminating...
4: If Mr. Cotswold has breached the law, it would certainly be my duty to arrest him. But I am not considering the arrest. More, the necessary steps that would have to be taken to prove the guilt. Dangerous steps, Mr. Diamond. One might trip on those steps.
0: And break his neck.
4: Yes.
0: You like the middle of the road, huh?
4: It is much easier to see what is ahead.
0: It's possible to get run down from behind.
4: I do as much as I can to prevent that possibility. Example, my suggestion, you forget, Mr. Cotswold.
0: I left the philosophical inspector and went outside where little Chiva had been waiting. Every time I looked at Chiva, it was like a little kid spotting the Empire State for the first time. He smiled a mouthful of white teeth as he said,
2: "The inspector, he say forget Mr. Cotswold."
0: That's right. What do you think, little Chiva?
2: I think I do what you want.
0: You know what I want?
2: You want go see Cotswold.
0: Think I'm crazy?
2: You're not afraid. You're not strong like little Chiva. But little Chiva, think of all the men he know, you would fight hardest.
0: I don't like to fight, little Chiva.
2: Little Chiva know that. We go see Cotswold.
0: Little Chiva led the way up a long, narrow road surrounded on both sides by high sugarcane fields. Somewhere from not too far away, I heard the drums start again. Little Chiva stopped, looked off to the north. He began moving his shoulders, slowly keeping time to the steady rhythm of the drums. He began to sing softly.
2: Oh, hey, oh, hey, say Papa New Keeper Posse. Oh, hey, oh, hey, say Papa New Keeper Posse.
0: What does that mean, little Chiva?
2: It means in your language, it is our Papa who passes.
0: Papa?
2: Papa Dambala, the great source.
0: Voodoo?
2: Yes. Later I must leave you. Today is Wednesday. This is the day of Papa Dambala. Oh, hey, oh, hey, say Papa Nuki, Papa say.
0: He continued his little chant until we reached the beginning of a long, high fence running along next to the narrow road. Chiva leaned down and swung a gate open. Then we walked up the path that led through the Cotswold property until we reached the house. There, sitting back between two huge trees, was the Cotswold mansion. I walked up to the front door alone.
2: Mr. Diamond.
0: Yes, Chiva?
2: Watch out for Mr. Jocelyn. He guard Cotswold.
0: Thanks, I'll do that.
5: What do you want?
0: I want to see Cotswold.
5: You do, eh? What are you doing here, little Chiva?
2: I wait for Mister.
5: Found himself a new governor, what? You must be that fellow Diamond.
0: I must be.
5: Well, come in. Mr. Cotswold's been expecting you.
0: He introduced himself as Jocelyn and led the way into a large panel study. And I met the big man himself, Arthur Cotswold. The drums stopped.
6: Today is Wednesday. It belongs to the great god Dambala.
0: So I understand.
6: Most days of the week are significant in voodoo. Will you have a drink, Mr. Diamond?
0: No, thank you.
6: Jocelyn, mix me a gin and tonic.
5: Yes, Mr. Cotswold.
6: Thursday and Saturday belong to Uzile Frida, the goddess of love.
0: I'll have to remember that.
6: I know why you are here, Mr. Diamond.
0: I'm glad you do.
6: For some reason, Gunther and the rest of the miserable farmers think I'm responsible for their trouble.
0: Of course you're not.
6: I simply tried to help them. With their cattle sick and their crops gone, I had my banker make them an offer.
0: Have any of your cattle taken sick?
6: None.
0: Pretty strange.
6: Haiti is a strange land.
0: Now, you're not going to start talking voodoo.
6: You're a stranger, Mr. Diamond. There are many things that you would not understand, and I would certainly not try and convert you.
0: Well, I appreciate your interest. But I intend to find out why Gunther and his wife died.
6: At this point, I would most certainly give you advice on. Go home, Mr. Diamond. Leave well enough alone.
0: After I come up with an answer.
6: Mr. Diamond, I am not a patient man. I have gone out of my way to give you some healthy advice. Heed it. For your sake, heed it.
0: No, thanks. I'll let you know what I find out.
6: You persist in this investigation?
0: I always persist. In fact, I'm the persistentist.
7: We're right in the middle of a Richard Diamond case. Stick around. We'll be back to solve it after this.
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0: And now back to Richard Diamond, Private Detective, starring Dick Powell.
19: I left Arthur Cotswold cooling his fit with a gin and tonic, went back to Cheever, and he led me back to town. On the way, I got an idea. When we arrived in town, I sent Little Cheever back to the Gunther farm. Then I went in to talk to Inspector LaPlanche. The inspector had received a wire from one Lieutenant Walt Levinson, 5th Precinct, New York Police.
20: Well, I had no idea the New York police were interested in this affair.
19: They're always interested when someone drops dead. Now, here's something pretty interesting, Inspector. Mr. Gunther died of a disease known as brucellosis, commonly known in cattle as Bang's disease. Ever heard of it?
20: I'm not a medical man, Mr. Diamond.
19: Well, it's undulant fever. Both Gunther and his wife probably caught it from their sick cattle.
20: What do you intend to do?
19: Well, I think those cattle were infected deliberately, and the cane fields burned purposely. If the cattle were infected deliberately, there must be some of the brucellosis still around, and I'm going to find it. Maybe at Mr. Cotswold's. I think you better issue a search warrant and come with me.
20: Mr. Diamond... The middle of the road, remember?
19: I think you'd better forget the middle of the road, Inspector. Unless you want me to get in touch with the authorities and have you held as a material witness in a murder case.
20: I will issue the warrant.
19: I kind of thought you would.
20: I will issue it, but you certainly do not think it will be enough to get you into the Cotswold house?
19: No, but it'll make it legal. I sent Little Cheever back to collect some of his friends. They're going to help us get in that house, Inspector.
20: I will have no part of violence.
19: Oh, they won't even be with us. It would be easy to search the Cotswold place if Cotswold was out fighting a fire.
20: Fire?
19: Just a harmless fire, Inspector. But far enough away so that Cotswold will think it's his cane fields.
4: Oh, well, then I will certainly issue the warrant, Mr. Diamond. As long as we are going to do everything open and above board, I will certainly issue it.
19: Mm. Welcome back to the gutter, Inspector. The view isn't much, but you can't miss where you're going. Let's go get little Cheever.
4: What are all those natives doing at the Gunfuss?
19: I don't know.
4: Looks like something's wrong.
19: We piled out of the car and pushed our way through the crowd of natives. Inside the house, we found what was wrong. Lying in the middle of the room was little Chiefer. He was almost dead when I knelt beside him.
2: I talked to friends. They light fire for you.
19: Thanks, Chiefer.
2: Now, Dambalo Wedo take me.
4: He's been stabbed.
19: And he cut him in two. They got him from behind. Never would have faced him.
2: You stay. You see, waitelenon tete yam mort.
4: See what? It is a ritual. It means taking the spirit from the head of the dead. He wants you to see it.
2: You stay. You believe voodoo.
19: All right, Cheever. I'll stay. Now, who did this to you?
2: Nazi. In back.
19: He's dead. The next few hours I'll never forget. The inspector knew what was coming and he wanted no part of it, so he waited outside. I don't know whether I can describe it, but I'll try. And even though I saw it with my own eyes, I still don't quite believe it. The natives came into the house and picked up little Cheever. They placed him on a bench and the ceremony began. Some of them had already obtained the necessary items used for Waiteloa non tete yum mort. They included several live pigeons, olive oil, 30 pieces of fat pine wood, a pair of chickens, some coarse cornmeal and a saddle blanket, and a large white plate. Little Cheever's body was covered by the blanket, and then the pigeons were killed and cooked without seasoning. The cornmeal was roasted, then placed in the white plate. The 30 slivers of pine wood were lighted and carried by the natives like candles. Then one of the natives took the white plate with the meal in one hand, and the pot with the chicken in the other, and approached the fire, chanting a strange...

0: Sultan Hassan in Cairo stands the Cafe Tambourine, run by Rocky Jordan. The Cafe Tambourine, crowded with forgotten men, alive with the babble of many languages. For this is Cairo, where modern adventure and intrigue unfold against the backdrop of antiquity. Del Monte presents Rocky Jordan and this week's story, Black Ball.
1: It was in the quiet part of the afternoon. I was back in the office of my tambourine, catching up on some paperwork, when Chris, my bartender, stuck his head in the door.
2: The afternoon mail, Rock.
1: Oh, thanks, Chris. Just lay it on the desk.
2: They're just bills, mostly. Say, Rocky.
1: Hmm?
2: You've been expecting something from Monte Carlo?
1: Monte Carlo? No, why?
2: Well, this little package here, it's stamped Monte Carlo. Wonder what it is.
1: Hmm. There's one way of finding out.
2: Oh. Well, what is it, Rock?
1: Hmm. You ever see one of these?
2: Well, I'll be. It's nothing but a little black ball.
1: The kind they use on a roulette wheel.
2: Roulette, sure. Well, isn't there anything else in the package or a note or something?
1: Mm-hmm.
2: Well, what's the game, Rock?
1: Beats me. And I guess we'll find out soon enough. Chris went out, and I sat there for a minute, tossing the black ball around in my hand, looking at it. Then I dropped it in the top drawer and got back to work. The crowds came into the tambourine heavy that evening, and I took over at the back end of the bar. From there, I saw her come in. She was Italian, pretty in a way, except for the look in her eyes. Her coal black hair seemed a little unkempt. A light traveling coat covered her too slim figure. Her right hand was in the coat pocket, and she kept it there. She pushed her way back and found a place directly across the bar from me.
3: Cairo. An awful place. This is called the Cafe Tambourine, is it not?
1: That's what the sign says, lady.
3: It is owned, then, by a man named Rocky Jordan.
1: Well, it's no secret.
3: Would you please find him and tell him there is someone here to see him?
1: What about?
3: Tell your Mr. Jordan, Carlotta is here. He will know what it is about.
1: I don't think he knows anyone by the name of Carlotta.
3: At one time he did. At one time he knew me very well.
1: Huh? Where?
3: In Milan. Now, would you please call him for me? I have something for him.
1: Well, I hope he's going to like it.
3: Where is Mr. Jordan, please?
1: You're looking at him.
3: I ask you not to jest with me.
1: It's a fact. I'm Rocky Jordan.
3: Do you not think I would know Rocky Jordan when I see him? The wavy brown hair, the thin smiling lips, even the cleft of his small chin.
1: Somebody's been playing a game with you. Hey, Chris.
2: Yeah? What's up, Rock?
1: Tell this lady my name.
2: Your name? Oh, but can't
1: you... Just tell her.
2: It's Rocky Jordan, of course.
3: Oh, I see.
1: Thanks, Chris.
2: Sure.
1: Well, want to see some identification? Driver's license? Tax receipt?
3: No, that is not necessary. I believe you. Again, I have been made such a fool.
1: It happens to us all, one time or another.
3: And I had something so nice for him. Something I have carried all the way from Milan.
1: His present, huh? There in your pocket. Makes a buzz like a gun.
3: You wish to see it? Very well.
1: I'll cut it. Put it away.
3: Of course.
1: That's better.
3: I will find him. No matter what his real name is.
1: Let me know when you do. I don't like guys passing themselves off as me.
3: Or if you meet him before I do, please tell him Carlotta is at the Hibbert house, waiting.
1: She went out, and I kept wondering who'd been in Milan passing himself off as me. I stepped to the door and watched her walking aimlessly down the street. That's when I noticed a man in a white suit and broad-brimmed Panama hat to match standing across the way under a street lamp. He was watching Carlotta, too. He looked vaguely familiar, so I started out to have some words with him. I never made it because he in his white suit saw me and slipped away into the shadow. It was later that night that things began to happen again. I was walking down the busy Sharia El Bouz on my way to a friend's house for a poker session. It was the red coat and the briefcase that first caught my eye. Then I saw the puffy red face and the blunt nose. It was a short, heavy-set man with arches in his shoes coming my way, and he didn't stop till he bumped into me.
4: Oh, so sorry, my friend.
1: I moved to go on when I saw his fist open up before my eyes. In it was a little black ball, A roulette ball, exactly like the one that came in the mail.
4: My calling card. We should talk now, Mr. Jordan, no?
1: Yeah.
4: This sidewalk cafe is most convenient. Perhaps the vacant table.
1: Yeah, you're leading, mister.
4: Here we are. Mr. Jordan, I am Emil Karnak. You are Rocky Jordan, are you not?
1: That's right.
5: Your orders, monsieur.
1: Oh, just coffee for me.
4: The same for me.
1: All right, Mr. Karnak, you've got business with me. Let's hear it.
4: Good, right to business. That's what I like. I am employed, Mr. Jordan, by the International Club of Monte Carlo. You, of course, understand now why I am here.
1: As a matter of fact, I don't.
4: I have the figures. Let me see now. Yes, here we are. July 2nd, 1949, you, Mr. Jordan, spent a session at a roulette wheel in the Monte Carlo International Club.
1: I did?
4: You lost at the roulette wheel a sum of 100,000 francs. You wrote a check for that amount, which was not good.
1: That's what your notes say.
4: Oh, they are correct. Thus, the management of the International Club have dispatched me to Cairo, Egypt, to find Rocky Jordan, owner of the Café Tambourine, to make collection.
5: The coffee, monsieur.
4: Oh, thank you, waiter. Here, you may keep the change.
5: Merci, monsieur.
1: Let's get this straight, Mr. Karnak. You mean you've been sent clear from Monte Carlo to collect 100,000 francs for me?
4: Oh, I flew in only this morning. Oh, Mr. Jordan, delightful trip. The Mediterranean is a beautiful sight from the air at this time of year. Don't you think...
1: Why all this hocus-pocus with the black ball?
4: It was sent in hopes you would have the money ready.
1: Only you don't come to the tambourine, you collar me on the street.
4: Oh, it is my method to handle these affairs with a minimum of embarrassment.
1: Well, it's all very good, Karnak, only you got it wrong. I haven't been playing any roulette wheels, and I haven't been to Monte Carlo in years.
4: Indeed.
1: There's a guy passing himself off as me. He's the one you're after.
4: Well, I have a photograph of the Rocky Jordan I am looking for. The one who wrote the bad check. It is a photograph of you. Now, 100,000 francs payable in cash this time, plus my expenses, which I shall itemize.
1: And if you don't get it?
4: But, Mr. Jordan, there is no such thing. I always get what I am after. But I am not unreasonable. It is night now. I am perfectly willing to wait until tomorrow morning when the bank opens. If you want me before, then I am at the Pyramid Hotel. Hmm? Good night, Mr. Jordan.
1: Emil Karnak tipped his hat, snuggled the briefcase under his arm, and walked off and down the street. After a second, I moved to follow, till I saw somebody else lingering a couple of doors away. It was the same fellow I'd seen outside the tambourine when Carlotta had left me that evening. The one in a Panama hat. I moved over to him. Bother you for a light, mister?
6: Oh, sure.
7: Hey, Rocky. Hiya, Rock.
1: I thought I'd seen you before.
7: Sure, you remember me, Al Margot.
1: Yeah. Real big newspaper man around the Near East, as I remember.
7: That's it. Haven't seen you in a long time, Rock.
1: No, not since they kicked you out of Cairo.
7: Oh, now, Rock, that's unfair. Discredited, maybe, but reporters got to take chances.
1: All right, skip it, Margot. We got other things to talk about.
7: We have, Rock?
1: Yeah. Why were you watching me and Carlotta, and now Karnak?
7: I don't know what you're talking about, Rock. Rocky, look out! Come on, Rocky, let's get out of here!
1: I stayed with Al Margot as he raced through the streets and the alleys. Then he cut back, and not far from where he'd started, he ducked into a third-rate rooming house, up to a back room on the upper floor. His key opened the door, and we were inside. After cutting on a light, the first thing he did was reach for a bottle. It looks like you got girl trouble, Margot.
7: What do you mean by that, Rock?
1: That hole in your hat will explain.
7: You got an angle?
1: Sure. Her name's Carlotta, the Italian girl you were watching at my cafe this evening. The description she gave me fits you to a collarbone. Tall, brown, wavy hair, thin lips.
7: She give my name?
1: No. She said you were Rocky Jordan. That means you've been passing yourself off as me. All I want to hear is why.
7: Just a little gag, Rocky, and lots of times you don't tell a girl your right name.
1: And there's something else I want cleared up. You been to Monte Carlo lately? Put down that bottle and answer me.
7: Take it easy, Rock. So I've been to Monte Carlo. What about it?
1: Using my name and my address in Cairo?
7: You got a sense of humor, Rock. You can take a joke.
1: Not when you write bad checks in my name, Margo. Not when a guy named Emil Karnak shows up from the International Club to collect your gambling debts from me. You want some more?
7: Okay. Sure, I used your name. I did lose a few pills at the International Club.
1: All right, that's all I wanted. Right now, you and I are going to hunt up Emil Karnak. You're going to tell him you're the one who's been passing himself off as me.
7: Rocky, I'm not going anywhere.
1: Oh. Your gun says that, too.
7: I can't tell Karnak I'm the one he's looking for. Now, Rocky, I can't do that.
1: Why not?
7: Because I haven't got the money to pay him. And Karnak won't like that.
1: And that's Karnak's problem.
7: No, Rocky, that's your problem. Because as long as I don't tell him I'm the one, he'll be looking at you. So it looks like you're going to have to pay it yourself.
1: That's just the way you get it figured, huh?
7: Suit yourself. But if you don't cancel the debt, Rocky, Karnak's going to cancel you.
0: Del Monte Foods is presenting tonight's adventure with Rocky Jordan. 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
3: Yeah, Al Margo had admitted everything. But he'd been a lot of places posing as me, Rocky Jordan. And now he held a gun that said the conversation was over. And a lot more. So I got out. I had one job before I made my next move, and that took me to the Hibbert house, where Carlotta had said she'd be waiting. She hadn't been waiting long because her overcoat was lying across a chair as she opened the door.
4: Mr. Jordan, for what reason you come here?
3: I figure I'll find it here in your overcoat pocket. A gun, a couple of shells, empty maybe.
4: Then you will be disappointed. The gun is not there.
3: Where is it, Carlotta?
4: If I tell you, you will take it from me. So why should I?
3: I don't want you throwing any more shots at Al Margo. Not yet.
4: Al Margo?
3: In Milan, he used my name.
4: So, his name is Al Margo. I'm glad you told me. Now, please, tell me where I can find him.
3: It works both ways, Carlotta. You haven't yet handed over the gun.
4: And you have not yet told me why you should care.
3: Because there's a real smooth bill collector in from Monte Carlo named Emil Karnak. He's looking for Margo, too. Only he made the same mistake you did by coming to me.
4: Oh, I see.
3: You tried for Margo's life once tonight. I don't want that to happen again. Not that he clears me with Karnak.
4: I have not shot at Al Margo.
3: I think different. You came to Cairo to find him and kill him.
4: Why should I deny that?
3: Carlotta, I think you'd better stay right here.
4: And why should I?
3: Because I don't want Margo killed by you or anybody else. Not that he talks to Karnak.
4: I shall do what I like, Mr. Jordan.
3: We'll fix that. I dialed Chris at the tambourine and told him to get right over. I stayed with Carlotta till Chris showed up, and then told him to hold her there till I got back. Then I went over to the Pyramid Hotel to get Karnak. I found him in the all-night grill alone at a front table.
5: Ah, Mr. Jordan, a pleasant surprise. Please sit down.
3: I'm glad you're here, Mr. Karnak. I want to clear this up tonight.
5: Ah, you have the money then, Mr. Jordan.
3: No, but I have the man you want. He called himself Rocky Jordan in Monte Carlo, but his real name's Al Margo. He's right here in Cairo.
5: Mr. Jordan, my employer sent me only to see you. I know of no such man.
3: And then it's time you met him. Come on.
5: Very well, my friend, if you wish.
3: I'll take you to Margo, and he'll give you the truth if I have to beat it out of him. At my first knock, the door was open, but not by Al Margo. Standing there, a freshly lit Egyptian cigarette in his hand, his fez correctly fitted on his head, was Captain Sam Sabaya, Cairo Police.
14: Well, come in, Jordan.
3: You ought to try sleeping at night, Sam.
4: He is the one most noble Captain Sabaya Bey.
3: Huh?
4: I do not know the one with the red coat and the red face, but this man, I would swear...
14: A moment, woman. Jordan. You see, on the bed.
3: Yeah. Is he dead, Sam?
14: You grasp for precious seconds, knowing full well that he is dead. You know him, of course.
3: Sure, he's Al Margo. Mr. Karnak here and I were coming for a talk with him.
5: Captain Sabaya, may I explain that Mr. Jordan brought me here? He will have to explain why.
14: Well, Jordan?
3: Margo could have told you that.
4: You see, Sabaya Bey. Like the thief in the night, he returns to the scene of his crime.
3: Wait a minute. What's she driving at, Sam?
14: Continue, woman. Tell him what you told me.
4: Most immediately, sir. The landlady heard the sound. I opened my door to see the unfortunate person fleeing in terror before this man. Like a wild one, he pursued the frightened one down the hall and into this room.
3: We were both running from the same thing.
14: Let her continue, Jordan.
4: There were shots of violence from the room. I shrunk into my own humble quarters until much later I heard the shots and when the police came...
3: Sam, are you trying to build a case on that kind of a witness? I wasn't in this room for...
14: Enough, Jordan. As yet, you stand accused of nothing.
3: You better start hunting for an Italian girl named Carlotta.
14: At the moment, I must attend to the victim, for there is much to be told. You will both remain available for questioning.
3: Anytime you say, Sam.
5: My card, Captain Ceballos. I am at the Pyramid Hotel.
14: Thank you, Mr. Carnac. I will see you both again, and very soon.
3: Carnac and I went out down the hall to the street. Our taxi was gone, so we walked toward the Shariel booth to scout for a ride. That's when he got to talking.
5: Oh, very regrettable, Mr. Jordan, that you have to be in such trouble.
3: You think I am?
5: Consider, if I should suddenly let Captain Sabaya know what you have said to me, that this Margot assumed your name, that he did much to place you in jeopardy, even to writing bad checks. Naturally, you were very angry.
3: What are you driving at?
5: There was a fight, was there not? Both the statement of the landlady and the appearance of Margot's room indicates that.
3: Go on.
5: It is not likely that Captain Sabaya will think if... But then I am not interested in seeing you face a charge of murder.
3: And what are you interested in?
5: That you pay me 100,000 francs, plus expenses. Until tomorrow morning, then, when the banks open.
3: Carnac was still smiling as he turned and walked away. I was off in another direction, to the Hibbert house. Right then, it looked like my plan to have Chris hold Carlotta in her room and out of trouble hadn't worked. And I wanted to know why. I didn't expect an answer to my knock.
0: Hello, Rocky.
3: Chris, what did I tell you to do?
0: What do you mean? All you said was...
4: The bartender delights in work, Mr. Jordan. You should give him a raise.
3: Chris, I told you to keep her in here. I told you not
0: Take
3: to let her...
0: Take it easy, Rocky. She hasn't moved from that chair.
3: I mean, she's been in here all the time.
0: Well, that's what you said, wasn't it?
4: What difference does it make? Why are you so excited? Tell me, Mr. Jordan.
3: All right, I will, Carlotta. Al Margo's dead.
4: No. No. No, it can't be.
3: But it is. He was shot within the last hour. Oh. Isn't that what you wanted?
4: That is what I thought, but... Now I do not know. I do not know at all.
3: It had to happen one way or another.
4: Yes, I knew that his evil life would catch up with him. But perhaps I still love him. How can I say? I do not know.
3: Carlotta, try to listen for a minute. Did you know about his being at Monte Carlo?
4: Yes. Yes, I did know. There was once when he told me everything.
3: About a gambling debt there?
4: He paid it with a check signed in your name. For 30,000 francs.
3: 30,000? Carnac's been asking for 100,000.
4: Then he is mistaken. Al owed the International Club only 30,000. I am sure. Now, please.
3: Thanks, Carlotta. Chris, you can run along home. I gotta see Carnac at the Pyramid Hotel. In less than a quarter of an hour, I was in the lobby of the Pyramid. The room clerk was dozing at his desk. I didn't bother him, just had a look at the register, took his pass key from a hook, and went up to Emil Carnac's second floor suite. The transom was dark, so I quietly unlocked the door and went in, leaving it open. The sound of heavy breathing from the next room told me Carnac was asleep. So I scratched around and I found his briefcase on the desk. I opened it, moved over to the window where there was just enough light from the hotel sign outside, blinking on and off. His passport was there and it checked. Then I shuffled through the papers till I found a photograph. It was of Al Margo, but the name on the back said Rocky Jordan. This was the picture Carnac had told me he'd brought for identification, and it meant Carnac had known all along I wasn't the man he was supposed to be looking for. Now it was time to wake up, Mr. Carnac. Only I didn't have to.
5: You will lay the briefcase back on the desk, Mr. Jordan. Are you quite through now, Mr. Jordan?
3: All through, Carnac. So is your shakedown.
5: Oh, then you do not think I am from the International Club of Monte Carlo.
3: Oh, I know you are. I know Al Margo owed the club 30,000 francs and you were after it.
5: So?
3: But when you got to Cairo and found you had the wrong man, you decided on a deal of your own. To shake me down for 100,000, pay 30 to the club and pocket 70 for yourself.
5: Oh, you learn many things, but too late, my friend.
3: It's a great deal, Carnac. You kill Al Margo so he can't tell me or anybody else he'd only lost 30,000. And also to pin the knockoff on me. To make me sweat and kick in with 100,000 in a hurry. That it, Connick?
5: But it is over now. I will regret to inform the police that I was forced to kill an intruder. There is no other way. I like my business done quick.
3: Unbelieving, I saw Carnac drop his gun, twist, and slump to the floor. The shots had come from behind me. I whirled, and there, framed in the dark doorway, stood Carlotta.
4: I'm sorry, Mr. Jordan.
3: You better give me the gun, Carlotta.
4: I am so very sorry.
3: Oh, for saving my life?
4: I did not do it for your sake. I shot him only for what he did to El Marco.
3: Al meant that much to you?
4: I guess he did. Otherwise, I could not have finished it.
3: Well, you didn't, Carlotta.
4: What?
3: You're a poor shot. You hit Carnac, but that's all.
4: You mean he is not dead?
3: No. All we have to do is call a hospital, and then the police. Well, a phone call brought Sam Sabaya in a hurry. Carnac was carted off to a hospital with nothing more than a bullet hole in his shoulder, and Carlotta was taken to headquarters for questioning. And Sam joined me at the tambourine. I made up a pint of coffee in the kitchen, and we sat down in my office. When an Egyptian enjoys his food or drink, it's considered polite to show his host by making as much noise with it as possible. And Sam's as polite as they come.
14: Most excellent coffee, Jordan.
3: That's what I hear, Sam.
14: The manners of the East bewilder you at times, do they not? Just as I do not understand certain ways of your people.
3: Sometimes they all confuse me.
14: Yes, indeed. Yet the inherent traits we find in all people, do we not? Love, hatred, avarice, fear.
3: Yeah, and we saw them all today.
14: With the pitiful Carlotta, it was love.
3: Mixed up with hatred. You know, after Margot left her in Milan, she came to square things. Didn't help when she found out he hadn't even told her his right name.
14: And the avarice we find in Emil Carnac.
3: Yeah, good employee of his company till he saw the chance to get rich. He found out Margot was his man, but he also found out Margot didn't have any money. Carnac thought I did, so he killed Margot and kept the heat on me. Too bad he didn't get a look at my bank account.
14: I fear that Carnac has quite enough trouble ahead. We shall get a confession.
3: All I'm concerned about is Carlotta.
14: Why, Jordan? Did she not fire the gun only to save your life?
3: Yeah, sure.
14: She will be given her freedom.
3: Oh, good. I guess she couldn't ask for any more than that.
14: She will return to Milan, most rich in her wisdom of the ways of the world.
3: Want to know what I get out of it, Sam?
14: What, Jordan?
3: Yeah. There it is.
14: A little black ball?
3: Off a roulette wheel in Monte Carlo.
14: As you Americans would say, you have been behind the black ball?
3: Oh, you're a little mixed, Sam. You mean the eight ball?
14: In your case, is there any difference, Jordan?
6: 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And is produced and directed by Cliff Powell, with original music composed and conducted by Richard Arant. Remember, you have a date next week at the Cafe Tambourine, run by Rocky Jordan.
7: The Black Ball, from November 6, 1949. The role of Emil Carnac was played by voice whiz Paul Frees. You may remember him for all of his Rocky and Bullwinkle show characters, including Boris Badenoff. Or maybe as the voice of Disney Resort's Haunted Mansion Ride. I'm Greg Bell, and coming up next on When Radio Was, we soar into the wild blue yonder with Captain Midnight. It begins right after this.
8: I am the Whistler, and I know many things, for I walk by night. 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
8: 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He was tense, alert, ready to run. And suddenly it happened.
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7: Welcome back to When Radio Was. This next show aired as a radio serial for over a decade, beginning out of Chicago in 1938, and sponsored by the Skelly Oil Company. A fact I probably didn't need to mention, because throughout each 15-minute installment, you heard the word Skelly Oil Company over and over again. A couple of years into the run, though, Ovaltine would take over the sponsorship. The lead character's name was a code name, given to him by a commanding officer who had sent him on a high-risk mission, from which he returned at, exactly, midnight. A note, at this point, When Radio Was does not have an ongoing storyline, but we felt it might be nice to share with you an example. And here it is. It's from the evening of October 27th, 1939.

0: is Eric Carlin. I'm Gary McNamara. Welcome and good morning. So I just thought it was important just to start out with that because I realize I was not even taught that in school. Yeah, I was not taught about how technology, and it was really amazing. 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Yeah. I had a choice. 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
2: After a 6-week run atop the box office, Spider-Man Brand New Day fell to second place this week, bested in theaters by Practical Magic 2.
3: No magic is stronger than sisterhood.
2: That legacy sequel, starring Nicole Kidman and Sandra Bullock, raked in $30 million to the web-slinger's $8.6 million.
4: What is happening to me?
2: Still, Spider-Man has set the record as the highest-grossing movie in domestic box office history. Meanwhile, in third place, Christopher Nolan's The Odyssey, collecting $8.1 million. Mike Dubusky, ABC News.
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7: In my heart, I don't think he should be welcomed anywhere. In my brain, I know that he doesn't care whether he's welcomed or not, so that's going to make a great deal of difference.
1: Not clear what Trump may have heard outside the club, but inside he was cheered on when he declared to golfers he is ending the tariff on Irish whiskey. Alexander Zverev didn't realize he had won the U.S. Open. Not hearing the chair umpire's announcement in a stadium full of people desperate to see an American champion, he trained himself to tune out the screams for Ben Shelton. The last American men's winner was in 2003. Who is Andy Roddick? Wayne Cabot, ABC News.
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0: We are Red Eye Radio. He is Eric Carly, and I'm Gary McNamara. So, yeah, there's where we stand right now, you know, with the Republican Party. And, you know, I do believe that DeSantis is going to run in 28 now, because that's he has come out on the things where the administration has just gone to places that most conservative Republicans found totally and completely unacceptable fiscally just 2 years ago. You know, I don't know if he can succeed in it. I don't know. I don't know. I don't know whether the Republican Party long term can be saved. Well, I mean, because there is, you know, there the media, like I said, he was criticized by the conservative media for the five across the board. But I don't know what the voter thinks. There is such a huge populist portion of the Republican Party now that has completely abandoned conservative principles, fiscal principles, and economics.
1: You and
0: they're
1: I
0: just
1: have been
0: ignoring
1: looking,
0: economics.
1: You and I have been looking at the fact that our conservative, our small conservative corner seems to be getting smaller and smaller, and we've been looking at that for years, long before Trump became president. And I'm with you on DeSantis. It looks like he's going to make a run in 28.
0: I think Cruz is too, because Cruz has been critical also.
1: And I think, you know, if there was something that happened, and let's say J.D. Vance got the nomination in 28 and didn't win, and a Democrat wins, heaven forbid, I think DeSantis would probably still come back in 32. But I do think he's going to be very active going forward. I don't think he's done at all. It's just, you know, I think to myself, man, is everybody drunk? Is everybody high? How in the world did we get here? And I think that's the best contrast, is go back to the 24 convention for the Republicans and then look at the highlights from last week. It's undeniable. It's a starkly different message and set of priorities.
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0: We are Red Eye Radio. He is Eric Carlin, and I'm Gary McNamara. Yeah, so fascinating. They say agents are looking at this now because it can cost you $50 million over the length of a contract.
1: Oh, yeah.
0: State income taxes are.
1: Yeah. Yeah. Crazy.
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0: We are Red Eye Radio. He's Eric Carlin. I'm Gary McNamara. Welcome and good morning. So I just thought it was important just to start out with that because I realize I was not even taught that in school. Yeah, I was not taught about how technology, and it was really amazing. And this is the beauty if you use the internet correctly. Yeah. I had a choice. Porn, you know, I was on vacation. Porn or learn about the history of electricity, toilets, plumbing, heating, air conditioning, refrigerators, and I chose that path.
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0: we're leading by a lot. Whoever wins, AI wins.
1: Another federal judge has ordered a freeze on the president's order limiting mail-in balloting. The Supreme Court already considering the case after an earlier ruling. At the U.S. Open, hopes for the first American men's winner in more than two decades, ending after four sets. Ben Shelton speaking after his loss.
2: I'm just getting started, and I'll be back here again. Thank you so much.
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1: A Wisconsin congressman running for governor of the state suddenly finding himself heading for a plane crash. Tom Tiffany says he was on a small plane after an event when something went very wrong.
5: As we went to our final approach, the plane lost power. And Len said to me, we are going down. Pull your seatbelt tight.
1: Taking it very calm there, he did pull his seatbelt tight. They hit the Lake Wausau and then had to start swimming. Two boats rescued them. The Northeast wringing itself out after some torrential rain on Sunday, setting off flash flooding. ABC's Perry Russum.
6: Authorities warning people to stay off the roads, closing down streets and urging extreme caution.
7: This is nuts.
6: In New Jersey, this group running a half marathon in Paramus caught off guard by the fast-moving flood. In the city of Paterson, the mayor says at least 15 people there rescued from dangerous conditions.
8: It's bad. You can't make it to work because most of the roads are just completely drenched in water.
1: Several inches of rain falling in a matter of hours. Health officials in Pennsylvania now confirming a third measles-related death in the state. The coroner in Jefferson County says a 40-year-old woman who was not vaccinated died from complications associated with measles. The first week of the NFL season wraps up tonight with the Broncos visiting the Kansas City Chiefs. Get this. Fans have been at Arrowhead Stadium for several hours already. I'm Sherry Preston, ABC News.
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0: WICC Smart MLS Right Now Traffic.
1: There's some road work going on 95 southbound from exit 44 down to exit 42. Outside of that, 95 is moving along pretty well. No delays on the Merritt Parkway so far this morning. Route 7 looks pretty good. Route 8's moving along pretty well. No delays on the train so far this morning. Metro North is running on or close to schedule system-wide. I'm John Lynch with Fairfield County Traffic every 10 minutes on WICC.
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2: Clearing by mid-morning with a sunny sky by midday and this afternoon. There will be a breeze out of the northwest in the low 70s. Tonight mainly clear and cool near 50. Tomorrow is sunny near 70. I'm meteorologist Paul Piorek on WICC.
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6: Did you know nearly 40,000 survivors here in Connecticut receive services from our state's 18 domestic violence agencies each year? And when we talk about domestic violence, I know it's an uncomfortable topic, but it is something that unfortunately is prevalent here and across the country. It impacts people, including children and households you may even be familiar with. And so we do a lot of work with one of those agencies based right here in Fairfield County. That's the Center for Family Justice. And joining us back on the show today is Mark. And Mark, I'm so glad to have you here, especially ahead of the 29th annual Speaking of Women. How are you, my friend?
7: I'm well, Melissa. Thank you for having me on. It's great to be with you this morning.
6: What is the Speaking of Women event for people who have not attended it before?
7: And believe it or not, it is our 29th annual Speaking of Women, which is amazing that we've had it for 29 years already. And going to be at the Waterview in Monroe on Tuesday, as you just said, September 15th. Program starts promptly at noon. It's our signature fundraising event and obviously supports all of the center's life-saving services. This year, we have an incredible speaker, Stephen Mills, and I do want to tell you a little bit more about him.
6: Yes, no, I would love that, Mark, please.
7: Sounds good. So he is the author of Chosen, a memoir of stolen boyhood. And, you know, he was at a camp, and at that camp, his story is childhood sexual abuse at the hands of a camp director. You know, how that affected him long after into adulthood, as it does many, and his decades-long journey to seek justice against the institutions that failed him and other victims. I had the opportunity to spend a few minutes with him on a Zoom. And, he gets what we do, and he wishes that something like our agency was available to him when he went through this. I think he's got to have a riveting story to tell next week.
6: And again, Mark Antonini is here, who is the president and CEO of CFJ. And this luncheon, not only because I've been to it, I've been very honored to go and attend this every year for the last few years. It's not only a platform for, usually it's a survivor, somebody who's been touched by domestic violence in some way, creating this space to have conversation and to talk about it and bring realism to this. But it's also a way to highlight some of the programs that you offer, including your youth programs, correct?
7: Absolutely. We do have a camp program. So, obviously this obviously ties into that. And our Camp Hope program, Pathways to Hope, includes mentoring, engagement with the youth. We also offer prevention education. And we're also going to focus on our Child Advocacy Center. And this is the year that we've been doing some construction here at our main office and rebuilding that, with the help of some state and federal funding.
6: And so, again, I think there's a lot to love about this luncheon. And do you guys still have space for people to get tickets?
7: So my staff will be thrilled when I say this, because, yes, we do. We have plenty of space. And okay. I know we always say, tickets are almost sold out. And, but yes, I'm the type of person that'll say, even if you come at the last minute, we're going to get you in there. So, yes, tickets are available. CenterForFamilyJustice.org.
6: Yeah, and I'm telling you, I'll be there next week. A team of us here at Connoisseur Media go every year. My, I call her my radio sister. Anna Zapp is your MC from Starting at 9.9. She's amazing. And just the entire CFJ team is phenomenal. So it's happening next week, September 15th.
7: Yes, and I have to agree with you. Anna is amazing. As a matter of fact, she's going to do, Stephen Mills will do a little bit of a intro and little discussion first, and then Anna will do a, fireside chat with him, so to speak. And she does a phenomenal job with the questions that she asks. So it's going to be terrific.
6: Yeah, she's fantastic. So that's the 29th annual Speaking of Women. It's returning to the Waterview, beautiful venue in Monroe, next Tuesday, September 15th. Tickets available at CenterForFamilyJustice.org. They also have an online auction that you could get involved with as well. And again, Mark Antonini is here, who is the president and CEO of CFJ. Also want to bring awareness to a couple of things coming up next month, October. I'm sure, Mark, I'm going to have to bother you again, because October is Domestic Violence Awareness Month. And again, I have to reiterate something that I said before, which is, and this is not an opinion, this is something I have learned just either on the air or even off the mic, which is that I don't think on average people really realize until they are in it how prevalent domestic violence is. And I think part of that is not even realizing how we could be actively getting involved with stopping it, including even conversations with the next generation and what healthy relationships look like. And certainly you have a better understanding of this. But I think October being Domestic Violence Awareness Month is not one we can just gloss over.
7: Melissa, absolutely. And the Domestic Violence Awareness Vigil that we're doing this year, something a little bit different. It's going to be Tuesday, October 20. We're actually doing it at noon at Seaside Park in partnership with the Bridgeport Police Department. So, a little bit of a different venue this year, but obviously still, the most important thing, that domestic violence is such a significant issue, in our communities. And, survivors often face barriers to seek help. But we offer free confidential, services for anyone. Look forward to having folks attend that as well. And October 20th at noon, Seaside Park in Bridgeport.
6: And that one, again, that one's just open to the public. You could just show up
7: for
6: that. Yeah.
7: Yes. And we literally just got the date. I met with Chief Porter last week, so the date was just picked. You're the first to hear about it, actually. So we will be doing some, press on this and, get the word out. We really would like to get a nice crowd for that noon time.
6: Yeah. The vigil is incredible. Also, we'll be at that, and I can't wait. So that's Tuesday, October 20th at noon, and there's a venue change. It's still in Bridgeport, but this time at Seaside Park, which is beautiful. And again, Mark Antonini is here, the president and CEO of the Center for Family Justice. Mark, finally, we've got Christmas at the Burr Festival. What's going on?
7: I am so excited. If for those folks that remember the Fairfield Christmas Tree Festival that was around for many, many years, that unfortunately ended during COVID. But it is back. Christmas at the Burr is from an organization called Giving Fairfield. They brought it back last year. We were selected this year as the charity that the proceeds will go to. And we are so, so excited about it. It's not until December. So it's December 4th through the 6th. So we'll have plenty more time to talk about it. But I really look forward to it. And it's a phenomenal, phenomenal, the whole event weekend.
6: That's amazing. Yeah, that festival is going to run Friday, December 4th to Sunday, December 6th. And as we get closer, we'll certainly bring attention to that as well. But a lot that's going to be happening thanks to the Center for Family Justice. And for those of you who have not gotten connected to CFJ, please do so. The work that they do is phenomenal, and they have a direct impact on families and children right here in Fairfield County. Their website is

0: all spelled out, centerforfamilyjustice.org. And if you want to attend the luncheon, please go to that website as well and get your tickets today.
1: Mark Antonini, thank you so much. And again, tomorrow's event happening at the Waterview right here in Monroe. Tickets are still available online, or you can get them at the door, as Mark mentioned before. We're going to be right back. 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
2: WICC Smart MLS Right Now Traffic.
3: There's some northbound road work on 95 from exit 7 to exit 10 on the southbound side of 95. From exit 44 down to exit 42, there's construction. No delays on Route 7. Route 8 is moving fine. The Merritt Parkway looks pretty good, too. No major problems on the other roadways. No delays on the trains. Metro North is running on or close. I'm John Lynch with Fairfield County Traffic every 10 minutes on WICC.
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4: Any early clouds give way to the sun by late morning and during the afternoon. There will be a breeze out of the northwest, less humid in the low 70s. Tonight, mainly clear, starlit, and cool near 50. Tomorrow is sunny and nice near 70. I'm meteorologist Paul Piorek on WICC.
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1: You know, as a society, we focus a lot on sports. What sport will my kid play? Sometimes we focus on the arts. Will my kid play an instrument or act in a play? But what about academic teams? Well, numerous studies from across the country highlight the value of your child being part of an academic team for developmental reasons, for behavioral reasons, for academic reasons, for social reasons, just to name a few. And right now, Trumbull is selling fig trees to raise funds for the ACE Foundation, a group that supports academic teams in the Trumbull school system. Joining us now to explain more, Ken and Linda Hallaby are here. Thank you both for being here. How are you?
7: Oh, good morning.
8: Just
7: Melissa.
8: Fine, thank you.
1: I appreciate having you here. And first of all, tell us about your connection to the ACE Foundation and why sell fig trees to help them out.
7: Well, you need to buy a fig tree because the money that you pay for a tree, which, by the way, is tax deductible, goes to the nonprofit ACE Foundation. And the reason you need to buy a fig tree is that you're supporting Trumbull kids. And I think, as you already explained, ACE stands for Academic Challenge for Excellence. And it's an organization that is, well, if you wanted to compare it to the Booster Club for physical sports, I guess you could say it's the Booster Club for academic sports.
1: When we talk about academic teams, give some examples. Like what kind of academic teams are we talking about?
7: Well, you're talking about teams. I don't know if people have heard of the most famous one, which is the We the People Constitutional Studies team, which, by the way, won the state championship and finished 7th in the nation. But other teams such as math teams, Odyssey of the Mind, Model UN, Mock Trial, the Robotics Club, most recently the esports team, which has become quite the thing these days in schools, with the kids using digital media as they do in gaming. Mm-hmm. In fact, I think this year it's my understanding that ACE had its first participant to get a college scholarship. So what ACE does is to sponsor these teams that compete in an organized and structured manner with other teams from other schools. Only instead in a physical way, they do it academically.
0: When you look at academic teams, it's interesting. And I mean what I say, like I did in the beginning, that I think sometimes, like the club teams, if you will, it gets so overlooked until you're sort of in it, or if you have a specific hobby that you love, or you have a passion, then you start to dive into that a little bit more. But I would argue it's so interesting. If your kid gets into academic teams, I actually think sometimes it is for the whole child. Like if you look at the whole thing, I think it's so beneficial for them. Like I'll just throw myself under the bus here for a second. I went to Laurelton Hall, very proud alum. And I talk about that a lot on this show. And yes, I was a competitive dancer. I also was an avid painter. So, you know, I could speak to the sports. I could speak to the arts. But I got to be honest, it was being part of the debate and the youth in government academic team at Laurelton that I think was a huge part of some of my interview skill set, researching skill set. Like some of those things I actually do think pertain very much to where my career ended up. So it's not just a passion. It led to helping guide what I wanted to do in school, what I wanted to do for a career, even the person I was going to become in a room full of people. And so I think we don't focus enough on the academic teams. And so I love that you guys are, and you're raising funds to be able to support more of those programs for students.
7: Well, you summed it up so beautifully, because that's definitely one of the big benefits of this, is that the kids are mentored by people in the community, by real lawyers, judges, government officials, teachers, even many parents are mentors, and they get a glimpse of what they think their future might possibly be, what they want to study in school, and they become more aware too of how our country works, and mm-hmm. they become familiar with the Constitution and what it means, and they become more, I think, appreciative of our country and the freedoms that we do have, and they don't take them for granted as much as they might if they weren't exposed to these areas of influence.
0: And you find like-minded people, which I know sometimes people can feel like that is exclusion. I don't think so. I think in a world where it is so easy for people to feel isolated and bullied and like they don't belong, it's incredibly hard to find people of companionship, to find people who are not going to judge you. If you have an interest in esports, or you have an interest in environmental, or you have an interest in a certain language or debate or whatever that may be, when you find other people with similar passions, you start to build a community for yourself, and you start to build confidence in yourself as well. And you don't think you're so odd anymore. You know, like that's a value as well that you don't always necessarily get from sports or even the arts.
7: True. I mean, it's being a member of a team and being mm-hmm. accepted and having sort of a safe place to be.
0: Selling fig trees. Where can people buy the trees?
8: I will tell you how it all started. When my father-in-law passed away, I broke a branch off his fig tree down in Richmond, Virginia. I love the man so much. He was such a humble man.
7: Back in 1982.
8: Back in 1982. That was one branch that we broke off and rooted with rootone and water. And it turned out that we ended up with 150 fig trees. Each one of our grandkids had their name on a pot.
0: Oh, that's amazing.
8: They helped me. Yeah. It turned out that we had so many, we wanted to do something for humankind. So we first went to the Trumbull Food Bank and sold them a bunch of fig trees for them to help feed the needy. And then Tom Tesoro and I got our heads together, and we said, this is a good time to merge. And Linda led the charge. And so we decided to do a similar fundraiser for the ACE Foundation. And I'll tell you, these figs are absolutely delicious. And if you know anything about figs, they're filled with iron, magnesium, nickel, potassium, calcium, zinc, all kinds of minerals. And they also help in blood clotting. So it not only is a charitable thing, but it is also a very, very healthy plant for the people to bear fruit from and strength.
7: But getting back to your original question, the way that a person can buy a fig tree is to email kenhallabysr@gmail.com and set up an appointment and come over to our home and tag their tree. And I'll spell that. It's kenhallabysr@gmail.com. So if anyone is interested and would like to continue to support Trumbull Kids and enjoy some delicious figs, we make fig bread, fig jam, you name it, anything figs. just email Ken and set up an appointment and come over and get your tree.
0: That's amazing. 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And I hope I get to meet you and talk to you again soon. You're such a joy.
8: Well, thank you, Melissa.
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3: Here's southbound roadwork on 95 from exit 44 to exit 42. On the northbound side, there's roadwork from exit 7 to exit 10. That should all be cleared out before 6 o'clock. No delays on Route 7. You look pretty good on the Bear Parkway. Route 8 is moving along well. No delays on the trains. Metro North is running on a close to schedule system-wide. I'm John Lynch with Fairfield County Traffic every 10 minutes on WICC.
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4: Clearing by mid-morning with a sunny sky by midday and this afternoon. There will be a breeze out of the northwest in the low 70s. Tonight mainly clear and cool near 50. Tomorrow is sunny near 70. I'm meteorologist Paul Piorek on WICC.
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9: From ABC News Tech Trends. Both Sam Altman and Elon Musk expressed some rare support for Anthropic CEO Dario Amodei this weekend, who wrote in a blog post about the need to slow down the pace of artificial intelligence development. Amodei says AI has gotten better at training itself in a process called recursive self-improvement. It comes amid a series of warnings from ex-employees of AI companies who say the industry isn't doing enough to mitigate the risks of the technology. Meanwhile, White House advisor David Sachs says he supports the slowdown effort, but he also says the move is driven, at least in part, by business considerations, writing, "The easiest way to not build superintelligence is for you to agree to not build it." And LG has responded to recent reports that its smart TVs are collecting data on customers even when they're turned off. The company says its TVs do not continuously record or transmit users' conversations and that wake word detection is processed locally. With Tech Trends, I'm Mike Dabusky, ABC News.
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12: From ABC News, I'm Wayne Cabot. If there's one issue uniting so much of America, it's opposition to artificial intelligence without human constraints, guardrails. Republicans, Democrats, but not the president.
13: Speaking with reporters on his trip to Ireland, President Trump downplayed the concerns, saying he was more worried about America being eclipsed by China in the AI race.
14: We can put guardrails, we can do this and that, but I think you have a lot of negative forces that are bringing it up that shouldn't be bringing it up. And they're bringing up things that won't happen.
13: Former President Barack Obama now urges fellow Democrats to make AI a central part of their agenda ahead of the midterms. Now, some Republicans have joined Democrats in calling for AI kill switches.
12: ABC's Stephen Portnoy. Trump also addressing for the first time flock cameras that track Americans via license plate readers. In recent weeks, both Florida and Texas have moved to end funding to flock cameras, Trump offering his stamp of approval. Amazon announcing Sunday evening it's pausing operations with the cargo carrier 21 Air after last week's crash in Miami. Unclear if the U.S. is behind Sunday's attack on an Iranian commercial ship that killed one person, President Trump wouldn't say. Global crude rising to 108 a barrel after Iran's proxies, the Houthis, fired toward Saudi Arabia.
15: Iran-backed Houthi rebels threatening another vital shipping route in the Middle East. With the Strait of Hormuz, that other vital shipping lane effectively closed down for more than 6 months. This amid growing concerns in the region as the critical east-west oil pipeline in Saudi was forced to shut down as a precautionary measure after multiple drone attacks by another Iranian-backed group in Iraq.
12: Lama Hassan at the Foreign Desk. About paying all adults in the country $5,000. If control of Congress goes his way, President Trump saying the U.S. can afford it because we're taking in so much money. You're listening to ABC News.
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12: Thrown off food stamps. Millions have been dropped from the Supplemental Nutrition Assistance Program. So now what?
18: States will have to pick up 75% of the cost for low-income SNAP recipients, a major shift from the federal government, unless Congress acts to give states more time. The switch is in the One Big Beautiful Republican budget bill that became law. Since its changes in work requirements and red tape hurdles to applying, about 5 million Americans, including 1.5 million children, lost access to SNAP, according to the Center on Budget and Policy Priorities.
12: Chuck Sievertson, the University of West Virginia assistant football coach, has been arrested and charged with strangulation. Not much more is known about the incident, but Noel Devine has been put on indefinite leave. So hot, so late, new daily high temps for Oklahoma City and Lawton, Oklahoma, 106 and 108, so late. This week feels like temps will hit the triple numbers from St. Louis to Louisville. California's dry heat may help wildfires spread, like the Lucas Fire, burning since Thursday in Lake and Mendocino counties. Just over 4,000 acres scorched, only 20% contained. Celine Dion, her first concert in the 6 years since a neurological disease weakened her throat, put her revived pipes to the test in France, going for the high F. Nailed it. Wayne Cabot, ABC News.
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20: A better life with Dr. Sanjay Gupta.
21: Every so often, a scary disease makes headlines. Ebola, hantavirus, and it's easy to feel a wave of anxiety. So I wanted to give you some perspective from infectious disease experts. For the average person, the risk from these exotic viruses is essentially non-existent. As one expert put it, every virus has its own personality. So Ebola, for example, only spreads through direct contact with the bodily fluids of someone who's already very sick. So which germs do deserve your attention? The everyday ones, the viruses behind colds and flu and COVID and RSV, stomach bugs like norovirus and measles, which is wildly contagious and making a comeback. The good news is your defenses are simple and they work. 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I'm Dr. Sanjay Gupta, helping you live a better life.
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2: WICC Smart MLS Right Now Traffic.
3: Look at some northbound road work going on 95 from exit 7 to exit 10. That should all be cleared out by 6 o'clock. No delays on the Merritt Parkway. Things look great on Route 7. Route 8's moving along pretty well. All the other roadways look pretty good so far this morning. No major delays or slowdowns. No problems on the trains. Metro North is running on or close. I'm John Lynch with Fairfield County Traffic every 10 minutes on WICC.
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4: Any early clouds give way to the sun by late morning and during the afternoon. There will be a breeze out of the northwest, less humid in the low 70s. Tonight, mainly clear, starlit, and cool near 50. Tomorrow is sunny and nice near 70. I'm meteorologist Paul Piorek on WICC.
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25: From ABC News, Wall Street Now. New attacks in the Middle East and worries about a key oil pipeline are conspiring to drive up oil prices this morning, and gasoline may be close behind. Brent crude, the worldwide standard, has been trading around $108 a barrel. Stock futures, meanwhile, point to a lower start to the trading week. On Friday, the major averages rallied, with the Dow gaining 500 points to close at 52,573. The S&P and NASDAQ each picked up about 0.9%. Amazon has paused its contract with Miami-based 21 Air after last week's deadly crash involving one of its cargo jets. Five people were killed when a 21 Air Boeing 767 with Amazon markings overran the runway at Miami. After 9 weeks of undisputed dominance, The Odyssey and Spider-Man have dropped from the top of the box office. Practical Magic 2, the sequel to the 1998 blockbuster, conjured up $30 million domestically. Jim Ryan, ABC News.
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3: Looks like all the overnight roadwork on 95 is cleared out and everything's moving along pretty nicely. No delays to report so far this morning on the Merritt Parkway. You look pretty good on Route 7. Things are moving along pretty nicely on Route 8. No major problems on any of the other roadways. No delays on the trains. Metro North is running on or close. I'm John Lynch with Fairfield County Traffic every 10 minutes on WICC.
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4: clearing by mid-morning with a sunny sky by midday and this afternoon. There will be a breeze out of the northwest in the low 70s. Tonight mainly clear and cool near 50. Tomorrow is sunny near 70. I'm meteorologist Paul Piorek on WICC.
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6: Applying for a job can be very challenging in today's world, and that's not just an opinion. There's actually facts behind that. In fact, LinkedIn News had an article recently showing that 65% of people said in a survey that finding a job has become more difficult, with competition cited as the biggest obstacle. 37% of job seekers say they were applying to more jobs than ever, but hearing back from less. And our own career strategist, Julie Bauke, has said that most job searches are just deplorable. They just are not good today. And I kind of wanted to dive into this, Julie, because you also got an inquiry from a Melissa in the Morning listener who was talking about this exact problem recently, right?
7: Yeah. And I wish I had the magic answer. If I had a magic answer to solve everybody's job search issues, you and I would be broadcasting this from my private island.
6: That's so true.
7: But I wanted to address some things that I think, especially when we are in the throes of job search and we're starting to feel like nobody wants me, I'm worthless, I'm not marketable, blah, blah, blah. It's so easy to go there. And so I want to just back up a little bit and remind listeners and those who are in a job search and those who love someone who's in a job search, there's two sides of the desk. Okay. There's your side, which is the I'm awesome, I have great experience, and you probably do, and I really want a job. But then there's the employer side, where they might be looking for something very specific. They might have put a hiring freeze on there. There's the supply and the demand, and you are clearly the demand. You are looking for a particular job. But sometimes, and I know this is, I'm just going to say it, but sometimes the supply isn't there. For instance, if someone said to me, I've done all the things to land a position in my field, in my state, in my region. The truth is, there might be thousands of you looking for what is like five jobs that might exist in your field. If you live in a particular state and you want to stay in that state, or you have a little bit of flexibility, you are hampered. Your success in your job search will be limited, partially based on how many jobs are actually out there. And so if you're a really great typewriter repair person, you're not going to find a job repairing typewriters. And so there's both sides of this. And we get really caught up in, I have responded to 200 to 300 to 400 jobs, and it's crickets. Well, here's the fault in that thinking. You are assuming I'm batting 0 for 300, I must be a loser. And so your assumption in saying that is that 300 human beings looked at your resume and went, nah, and passed on you.
6: Right. That's not what's happening.
7: The chances of your candidacy getting a really solid look is by a human, especially at that first level where all of the resumes are coming into the top of the funnel or all the applications, is slim. And so if you say I'm batting 0 for 300 or I'm batting zero, it is certainly possible and probable that either the applicant tracking system or whatever system they use has set up that you're not, that you didn't fall through to that next level, or the company decided to put the job on hold. They'll never tell you that. Or the job's already filled and they forgot to take it down. So we are assuming this thing that when we send hit submit, that there's someone lovingly waiting to receive our application, and they're pouring over it line by line. And that is not true. And it used to be more true, but it's not anymore, simply because of the way technology has taken over the search. Companies don't do a great job, frankly, of going through, a lot of them, of communicating with people who have put their time and energy into applying. Mm. And so there's a lot of frustration on both sides. But if you are not, if you're looking at this saying, okay, let's say I want to be in the fishing and outdoors industry. Okay. Mm-hmm. I love fishing. I want to be in the fishing industry, equipment, whatever it is, and potentially the outdoors industry. Okay. But I live in Iowa, and maybe there's 2 to 3 companies in the state of Iowa. I'm just making this up that are fit for that. So, okay. 2 to 3 companies. I'm awesome. Okay. Now, next step, what is the industry like in the fishing? What is going on in the fishing industry? Are more people fishing or less people fishing? So you have to look at, what are the economics? Are any of those 3 companies hiring? Well, if everything you're hearing from your friends is they're not, they're on a hiring freeze, you have to do something different. Yes, keep your eye on those 3 companies. And this is why a few things I notice on people's searches as I look at them, a few things I think are common is, Your target area might be too small, given what's going on in your target industry and how many of those exist. So if you're in an industry where it's really on the downside right now, they're probably not hiring. And so you have to expand your thinking. So if I said, well, I really want to stay in Iowa, I'd say, okay, there's 3 companies in Iowa that are focused on outdoor equipment. Okay. Are there other companies in the other 49 states who are focused on outdoor equipment, but you can work remotely for them? Well, I don't want to move. I said, okay, could you work remotely for those companies? So you have to pay really close attention to, as you cast your net, not to stay with the fishing, but you have to make sure that you are casting your net in an area that is ripe with the fish you want to catch. It could be that the lake is full of one kind of fish, but you don't want those fish. You want these fish, and there's only a couple of them in there. So it's not necessarily a knock on you and your abilities. It simply may be the demand may not be there. And so you have to say, okay, well, maybe it's not fishing then, but I want to work in Iowa. Okay, maybe it's hunting and other outdoor activities. Maybe it's like you look at maybe a running an athletic wear company. You know, so you have to start to expand your region now, or your area that you're focused on. But the challenge is, it's to be focused enough that people know how to help you and they know what you want. The opposite of that is saying, at this point, I'll do anything. I'll go anywhere. I'll do anything. That is not a good strategy either. So it's about having a level of focus that you are catching enough fish in your net, potentially catching enough in your net, but not so narrow that you're looking really waiting for something to open up at 2 to 3 companies.
8: And there was actually a report done citing greenhouse data that about 63% of U.S. applicants have been interviewed by an AI system. So that idea of, I am talking to a person on the other side of this website or internet search or application process, is false. The other thing that you had mentioned, I thought really clearly, Julie, is the idea of ghost jobs. Greenhouse data cited by Axios is estimated close to a quarter of posted jobs in a typical quarter may be ghost jobs, which means positions that companies are not actively trying to fill. They forgot to take them down. They're trying to build their own pipeline down the road, but it's not something they're trying to fill in the meantime. And it's not, you know, very clear. So that's, I think, an important thing, which you've talked about many times before, knowing your scope, you know. So what jobs can you do based on your skill set? Not so much your job title. I am a radio broadcaster. Do I just apply to radio jobs? No. Look at the skill set that somebody would bring to the table. And maybe that enters into PR. Maybe that enters into, you know, advertising, marketing, you know. So again, looking at the skill set, not the job. Here's the part that I think is really important, because I know, Julie, you and I have talked about this many times on the show, and it's the importance of that face-to-face connection, that importance of networking in person. However, maybe easier said than done. So if somebody is looking at past connections, but that's not helping, or they're going to online platforms like LinkedIn, but it's not getting them anywhere, what do you suggest someone do to make an in-person connection or make an in-person impact on a potential employer?
7: People tend to, you know, we think in terms of like a Polaroid snapshot. Okay. So for instance, if I network with someone that I used to work with, what I'm doing is I'm attempting to tap into her knowledge, her list of contacts, her not, you know, her awareness of any roles or companies that might be a fit for me. But when we just have that connection, let's say we talk for an hour and we jump on Zoom, or at least we are communicating in some way, this is another one of the things I see is you've got to stay in touch with every person that you've networked with, in person or online. You have to have a stay in touch strategy, because I might meet with somebody today, tell them what I'm looking for. They don't know of anything. 3 weeks later, they hear of something that might be a fit for me, but their mind's already in 100 different places, and so they don't even connect the dots. So think about, with your connections, think about concentric circles. You're in the center. The first rung out, second, third, fourth. The first two rungs are generally your most productive. Your outer rungs are people you don't know well at all, and they are less likely to help you just because we all have limited time and resources. And so when we network based on the people who know us best, the people who would go to bat for us, the people who would recommend us wholeheartedly, and then that next rung out, which is people, you know, who can speak to some extent to our capabilities. Those are the people, it's about quality of contacts, not quantity. So if you have 15 to 20 great networking contacts in those first two rungs, then you should have a follow-up strategy with them. So you're constantly tapping into their network. But another thing I would say, Melissa, too, one of the biggest mistakes I see is people can't tell you what they're looking for. So I want you to think about it this way. A resume is a story of your past. This is everything I've done from this moment backwards. There needs to be very clear, when you look at someone's LinkedIn profile and someone's resume, what they want to do. There should be a line or two at the top that says seeking, blah, blah, blah, blah, blah. If you are afraid to put that down, then you're probably casting your net too wide. If you're on the other side of the table and you're the employer, you want somebody who knows what they want. Mm-hmm. And just because you've done A, B, C, D, E, F, G in your past, it should not be assumed that that's what you want to do in the future. So I want to make a good hiring decision. If I'm a hiring manager, I want to make a good hiring decision. I want to hire somebody who's not desperate or doesn't come across that way. I want to hire somebody who's confident in their skills. I want to hire somebody who knows what they want. Because if I have few positions to fill because of our budget, I want to make a really good hiring decision. Now, and so make sure that you are not somebody who's constantly redoing your resume. You're not doing yourself any good. This is, you are one person, you need one resume. I know there are people who disagree, which is fine, but you can drive yourself crazy constantly trying to tailor your CV or your resume to everything that you apply for. You are one person with one set of experience. If it is a good representation of who you are and clear on who you want, and you are connecting with people who are in a position to make that happen, either they work at your target companies. Target companies, also really important. You can't say, I'll work for anyone. I advise a target list of 25 to 30 companies that have got your attention that you are constantly monitoring. It's really about, you are in constant, you're not, what so many people do is they just start throwing stuff out. They just throw it out to the universe and just keep going, hoping that somebody somewhere is going to recognize their awesomeness. And that's a really powerless strategy. There are much more powerful strategies around focus, communication strategy, target list, networking target list, et cetera. That's what we do with our clients. But I see when I see somebody's job search, they say, here's everything I've done. I'm like, yeah, don't mess with your resume every single day.
8: Career strategist Julie Balke, thank you so much for this great advice. We're going to be right back. 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
3: There's a little bit of volume building up on the southbound side of Route 8 heading into 95. 95 a little slow southbound by Route 8. The rest of 95 is moving well. All the overnight roadwork is cleared out. No major problems on the Merritt Parkway. Route 7 looks pretty good. No delays on the train so far this morning. Metro North is running on a close to schedule system-wide. I'm John Lynch with Fairfield County Traffic every 10 minutes on WICC.
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4: Any early clouds give way to the sun by late morning and during the afternoon. There will be a breeze out of the northwest, less humid in low 70s. Tonight, mainly clear, starlit, and cool near 50. Tomorrow is sunny and nice near 70. I'm meteorologist Paul Piorek on WICC.
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18: Here are your political insights from ABC News. President Trump visiting Ireland over the weekend, repeating this offer for voters.
9: If the Republicans win, as I said, it's $5,000 to all adults in the country, and we can easily handle that because we're taking in so much money.
18: The Census Bureau estimated that would cost over $1 trillion. Last November, Trump promised $2,000 tariff dividend checks that never went out. Trump also repeating this.
9: Iran will end right after, maybe before, but it'll end right after the midterms. Gasoline's going to drop like a rock.
18: On Trump telling Republicans to make the midterm elections a referendum on him, House Democratic leader Hakeem Jeffries on ABC's This Week.
10: The cost of living crisis is on the ballot. The fact that you've gotten us involved in a reckless and costly war of choice in the Middle East that has skyrocketed gas prices, that's on the ballot.
18: Those are your political insights. Chuck Sievertson, ABC News.
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28: From ABC News, I'm Sherry Preston. New calls to slow down the development of artificial intelligence with a fresh set of warnings over the weekend. ABC's Sophie Flay with more.
29: Anthropic CEO Dario Amodei released an essay insisting the AI industry must slow down the pace. He warned rogue AI agents could be capable of taking over the entire internet within 6 to 12 months. Already this summer, AI agents broke out of their testing environments and hacked outside companies.
30: If we build in the right way, I think the probability of something bad happening is very low. If we build in the wrong way, the probability of something bad happening is very high.
28: OpenAI CEO Sam Altman and SpaceX's Elon Musk both say they would welcome some sort of AI regulation. All agree that China must be on board, but there's no indication that would happen. Gas prices now averaging $4.26 a gallon, and Brent crude oil trading at $108 a barrel overnight. No sign of that slowing either, as Houthi rebels in Yemen go after global oil shipments in the Red Sea.
12: rebel group tightening their grip on strategic towns in Yemen, moving in on another important waterway, the Bab al-Mandeb Strait, which Saudi Arabia uses to export its oil. The potential shutdown of the vital waterway could be catastrophic for the global supply. Iran-backed rebels in Yemen claim they hit a military base in Saudi Arabia. The Houthi spokesperson saying they targeted weapons depots in a command and control center.
28: ABC's Lama Hassan at the foreign desk. A Russian drone struck a train near Ukraine.

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1: Canadian Prime Minister Mark Carney is courting some of the world's biggest investors, but none of them in the U.S. Canada is trying to reduce its economic dependence on the United States, so it's talking to the EU amid the escalating trade war that was started by President Trump. A third measles-related death in Pennsylvania, a 40-year-old unvaccinated woman dying from complications. More than 670 measles cases reported in Pennsylvania this year, more than 3,000 nationwide, the most in 26 years. More details in the death of Tasia Fortune, a Mississippi woman whose body was found hanging from a tree last month. The death ruled a homicide, and there's an arrest in the case.
2: We began to swim towards the airport.
3: The case drawing national attention in a state with a deeply troubled history of lynchings and racial violence. Police say they understand those concerns, but will not speculate about a motive without evidence.
4: This is an ongoing investigation in which we also expect to execute more arrest warrants in this case.
3: Investigators also not saying how Fortune was killed or what led to her body being found hanging from a tree behind a vacant home, saying releasing that evidence could jeopardize the investigation.
1: ABC's Andrew Dimbert. Wisconsin Congressman Tom Tiffany, currently running for governor, involved in a plane crash over the weekend. The plane crashed into Lake Wausau. A very calm Congressman Tiffany saying,
2: we began to swim towards the airport to the east, and we made it, I'm guessing, about 100 feet, maybe.
1: He's fine, and so's the pilot. This is
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7: Heavy rain caused flash flooding across Connecticut this weekend, swamping roads, stranding vehicles, and disrupting statewide travel. Governor Lamont will hold a press conference this afternoon to give an update on the state's response. He'll be joined by emergency management and transportation officials. The governor continues to lead Republican challenger Ryan Fazio in the race for governor, according to a new Sacred Heart University poll. The survey of registered voters conducted September 1st through the 8th has Lamont at 48.2% and Fazio at 33.9%, with a 3.1 margin of error. Comptroller Sean Scanlon says the state needs reform to budget caps to properly address special education. He estimates that the state will need $96 million more than what they have available to cover the estimated expenses. West Haven Public School officials say there will be increased police presence at Bailey Middle School today after the school was mentioned in an online threat circulating on TikTok. Police say the threat appears to be a hoax, and officials say all students and staff are safe. For the Voice of Connecticut, WICC, I'm John Kamal.
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9: Here's southbound delays on 95 from exit 29 down to exit 21. A little slow southbound by exit 11. Route 8 has southbound delays heading into 95. No major problems on the Merritt Parkway. Route 7 looks pretty good. Metro North is on or close. I'm John Lynch with Fairfield County Traffic every 10 minutes on WICC.
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10: Clearing by mid-morning with a sunny sky by midday and this afternoon. There will be a breeze out of the northwest in the low 70s. Tonight mainly clear and cool near 50. Tomorrow is sunny near 70. I'm meteorologist Paul Piorek on WICC.
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3: Well, we definitely need to talk about the storm that ended up packing a real punch for us here in Connecticut. That powerful rainstorm drenching parts of our state, especially Fairfield County. Joining us now, our chief meteorologist, Paul Peorick. And Paul, I got to be honest, I knew it was bad. You want to know how I knew it was bad?
4: All right, go.
3: We go to church in Fairfield, as you know.
4: Oh, yes.
3: Chase and I are driving down the Merritt Parkway, 9 o'clock in the morning. We're ready to go see the Lord, and unfortunately, we were turned around. My parents, who live in Fairfield, said, do not keep going, because we're all being turned around. Get off the highway. They canceled the rest of the church services, and I thought, wow, they don't even cancel in snowstorms. So I knew it was bad, but I never actually made it past Trumbull. I went right back up to Milford, where we didn't get it too badly, but the more and more I heard about reports yesterday, it just seemed like Fairfield County got destroyed.
4: You know, you're right. It was a shoreline event. The farther north you go, the less rain. So in Stamford, just about 7.5 inches yesterday. That is 2.5 months worth of rain in one day. Fairfield had about 6, so a half foot in one day, and Bridgeport had about 4.25. So, Melissa, this was about a 6-hour event. And if you were right along I-95, Fairfield, Bridgeport, Westport, Stamford, you got hit. The farther north you go, the less rain you got. Oxford, less than an inch. Bethel, less than an inch. Newtown, less than an inch. So they're saying, you know, what about all this flooding? It was down here by the shoreline. Bridgeport, Fairfield, Stamford, Westport got hammered.
3: No, I'm curious, though, Paul, because I was reading something this morning in another article that was saying that Brantford got the most, but you just said Stamford got more than 7 inches?
4: Yes, so Stamford had about 7.45 yesterday.
3: Wow.
4: Fairfield had just about 5.92, a half foot, in about 5.5 hours. In about 5.5 hours, right. So 6:30 yesterday morning, there was no rain. We had not one raindrop in Fairfield or Bridgeport. By noon, we had nearly a half foot.
3: Wow, that's crazy. Yep. I saw that Greenwich had several streets also closed down. I believe Norwalk, the same thing. I don't know, as far as, you know, going into this storm, Paul, it felt like we already were in a good spot as far as rain total. Like, we're good. We're already set. So where does the water go now? Because I look at these communities that had, like, total washout roads and things like that. Where does that go now?
4: Well, there's nowhere or to go. So you said a moment ago, we're good with rain. We are not good with rain. We are super good with rain. So, you know, this month alone at Bridgeport, we have had, let's see, we've had just about, where do I have it here? Well, let's go back to June. In June, we had 2.5 inches. In July, we had more than a foot. In August, we had about 6.5. This month, there we go, we have had exactly 6 inches at Bridgeport, a half foot. So, since June 1st, we have had more than 27 inches of rain. The first 5 months, Melissa, of the year, we had about 3.5 from January through May. And since then, we've had more than 2 feet of rain. There's nowhere for it to go. We set a record yesterday in Bridgeport. We had about 4.25 inches, the old record set back in 1971. So we broke a 55-year record yesterday afternoon for the most rain ever on this date in Bridgeport. So at this point, there's really nowhere for the rain to go, nowhere for the water to go. Well, I'll tell you, here in Fairfield, the Mill River absolutely swollen to the point where you couldn't drive on Brookside Drive or, you know, anywhere near that river yesterday afternoon. There is nowhere for it to go, and it'll be a while before this water table recedes.
3: I was wondering how your basement held up.
4: Oh, not very well.
3: Yeah.
4: I mean, you know, this is the first time in memory, okay, where my sump pump did not stop.
3: Really?
4: It did not stop.
3: I
4: don't remember that ever happening.
3: We gotta address that though, Paul, because I always find it really fascinating. I actually had a friend of mine from Massachusetts reach out because in past storms we've had. I told you we live alongside a river in Milford, and a lot of times, you know, when they're swollen, the water is coming over our driveway. We've been literally stuck in our house for days before, but it didn't happen again yesterday, and I was grateful for that, obviously. But my friend had reached out saying, you know, is everything okay? And I'm like, yeah, it really hit more of the southern part of the state, and
4: right.
3: She asked a great question when she was like, I don't get that. I said, yeah, I don't get it either, because honestly, only 15 minutes south of us, it was a totally different story in Fairfield compared to Milford. And then you look back at what it was a few weeks ago, that it was Milford,
4: right,
3: East Haven, New Haven that got destroyed, but Stratford was fine. How does that happen?
4: It's amazing. You know, we say this before, we call the word training, right? So it's like railroad tracks, and the rain just goes right along these tracks, and these tracks aligned with I-95 beautifully yesterday, and it just didn't move. It did not budge. It went from west to east along I-95, the heaviest rain right along the shoreline. But, you know, the only sparing grace or saving grace is that it was a quick mover, okay? So between 6:45 and about 12:30, so we go about 5 hours, 45 minutes, this system eventually moved out. But the damage had been done. The rain was so very heavy. We had rain rates at about 2 inches an hour from 8 to 9 and 9 to 10 in Fairfield and Bridgeport. So we just couldn't keep up with that. But by 12:30 or 1, the system began to move away. So a short system in terms of duration and time. But during those 6 hours, the rain came down in buckets.
3: Yeah, no kidding.
4: Yeah.
3: And now,
4: Melissa, it's kind of like the flip side of the year before last, where we had Oxford had nearly 18 inches, if you remember, in August.
3: Yes,
4: right?
3: Are you kidding?
4: And then along
3: the
4: shoreline, we were spared. We had about, you know, 2 inches. Well, this time the shoreline got hammered, not nearly as much as what Oxford had 2 years ago. But, you know, we had more than a half foot along the shoreline. Inland areas, less than an inch in Oxford and Newtown, Woodbridge and Bethel, less than an inch yesterday. And they're saying, I'm sure, what about all this flooding? We haven't seen it. No, but we did along the shore.
3: Yeah, no kidding.
4: Yeah.
3: Now, Paul, this probably sounds really silly. And I remember, you know, Friday was obviously a very tough day because it was 9/11.
4: Right.
3: But I don't
4: right.
3: remember the prediction that it was going to be that
4: bad. I'm glad you brought this up. Okay. I'm glad you brought this up. I was hoping you would. So as of Saturday afternoon, most of the models had between 1 to 2 inches of rain. Okay.
3: Mm-hmm.
4: Most of the models had between 1 to 2 inches of rain. And by midday Saturday, I sent the updates for the afternoon feeds to WICC mentioning we were under a flood watch for the potential of 1.5 to 2 inches. Well, if you're inland, you know, 10 miles or farther north, we got 1 to 2 inches. But along the shoreline, no, that was a different story. And again, this is the kind of storm where if you get a system that sets up over one spot and doesn't move, it's that small geographic area that really gets hammered the most. And this time it was Bridgeport, Fairfield, Westport, Norwalk, Stamford got hit the hardest along I-95.
3: Yeah, it just seems like, Paul, that seems to be the way that storms are going. Two things there is that it's like 4 or 5 communities that get, you know, like, so
4: right.
3: You just brought up the historic flooding in August of 24.
4: Right.
3: And again, that was really the Naugatuck Valley. I mean, yes, there were some obviously outliers. I know Stamford was one, and there were a couple of other towns that got hit. But it was, again, it was kind of like a strip of towns. You
4: right.
3: see the storm yesterday. It's a strip of towns along the shoreline in Fairfield County. a few weeks ago. It's a strip of death. You know what I'm saying? It just
4: I know
3: feels,
4: exactly what you mean,
3: and,
4: right.
3: And yeah. That, to me, just feels different, but maybe it's not. That's where you can kind of clarify. Is that how storms have typically been in Connecticut? I understand Connecticut is a small but very kind of sectiony type of state.
4: Oh, sure. Eight distinctly different geographic regions that align mostly with the counties, right? You know, Melissa, I've been doing this now for 40 years. It began way back with Dr. Mel back in the mid-80s, and I've never seen storms where you have a smaller geographic area that gets hit the hardest now consistently in recent memory. You know, generally, if we had a storm, it would blanket the whole state. You know, we would get the snow from Bridgeport all the way up through Colebrook or what have you. But now it seems like smaller geographic areas are getting hit the hardest, and that's been magnified recently, and we've seen that, you know, over the past 4 or 5 years. And that becomes now the norm rather than the abnormal, right? And that's not the way it was.
3: No, it that's what I'm kind of noticing. It just feels like in recent years with our storms. The other thing too, Paul, was, and I know we've brought this up since July 4th, and I hate to kind of keep, you know, highlighting it.
4: No, go ahead.
3: It was a conversation we actually had with Senator Blumenthal not that long ago, which was, you know, the National Weather Service and kind of getting those warnings out. So was this another situation where we sort of missed the mark on it or no?
4: No, I disagree. Okay. I disagree with this one, okay? Because, you know, all indications, and if you, you know, you watch any weather source on Saturday and you saw that generally about 1.5 to 2 inches would be the norm statewide. And we had the flood watch issued. So the flood watch was issued early in the afternoon Saturday for Sunday. So the flood watch was in place already, number one. Number two, we knew that there'd be anywhere from 1 to 2 inches. And for the most part, that was accurate, okay, for most of the area. The only area that did not get the 1 to 2 inches happens to be right along the shoreline area along I-95 where they got hit the hardest. So I do not, you know, you can't point fingers this time because this happened. And for the most part, the National Weather Service was right on by issuing the flood watch on Saturday afternoon. But, you know, again, I'll say this, nobody, and I mean nobody, saw more than 0.5 foot of rain for most of the Connecticut shoreline.
3: Wow. So just to reiterate, Paul, because, again, I do think there are some reports, and granted, I'm sure some of them are coming in more Sunday afternoon, but I want to give people the most up-to-date what we have on a Monday morning. So it was confirmed as far as rain totals that Stamford got the most.
4: Yes, yeah, so here we go. Let me just hit it right here.
3: Please.
4: Here we go. Okay, so first of all, let's divide this into New Haven and Fairfield counties.
3: Okay.
4: We'll go to New Haven first. In Branford, 7 inches. Okay. Wallingford had about 5. Milford had 3.75. Orange had 3.5. New Haven, 3.5. Hamden, 3.25. And in Oxford, you got to love this, Oxford less than an inch, only 9/10.
3: Wow. Well, okay. I feel like Oxford's still recovering from 2 years ago.
4: Oh,
3: yes.
4: I'm sure they are.
3: I think they'll take it.
4: The Fairfield County, a different story. Stamford had 7.45 inches confirmed.
3: Wow.
4: I mean, that is 2.5 months worth of rain in 6 hours.
3: That's crazy.
4: And Fairfield, but, you know, naturally Fairfield, I've been up all night, as you probably know.
3: Yeah.
4: Fairfield had just about 6 at 5.92 inches. In Bridgeport, the record was set 4.25, the old record 2.11 set in 1971. So a 55-year mark broken in Bridgeport yesterday. Greenwich, officially as of 1 in the afternoon, had more than 2 inches. Shelton
3: Wait,
4: had about
3: that's
4: 2.
3: It?
4: Well, there are 2 reports.
3: Okay.
4: The first one is at 1 in the afternoon for Greenwich, 2.15.
3: Mm-hmm.
4: And the second is at 1 in the afternoon for North Greenwich at 2.11.
3: Still, though, wow, because when you looked at some of the footage and some of the closed roads yesterday afternoon, you would have thought it was a lot more. Wow.
4: Exactly.
3: Interesting.
4: Exactly, right.
3: So barely even 3. Okay. I mean, not to say that that's not a lot, but I just, wow. Even that is kind of crazy. Like, Stamford was over 7, but Greenwich was not even 3. Like, that's crazy.
4: A lot of these numbers, you know, don't make sense. And you try to put the puzzle together, and it's just very strange.
3: Yeah.
4: You know, and you get a number of different reports from the same local municipality, and some are very, very different. So you have to, A, look at the time that it is sent, B, where is it sent from, and C, who sends it. And most of these are reliable weather spotters who send this to the National Weather Service, and the National Weather Service will publish the data for all of us, right?
3: Yeah, no kidding.
4: So Shelton had 2. Weston had about 1.5. Newtown had about 1.5. Bethel, less than an inch, 89 hundredths. And then Reading, about 1.25. And Ridgefield, about 1.5. So again, geographically, the farther north you go, the less you see. The farther south you go, the more you see. And if you're listening right now in Oxford, you're saying, why are you pumping out your basement? We had virtually nothing. Mm. Well, good for you. And I really mean that sincerely. You know, you had less than an inch where we are now bailing out from about a half foot.
3: And did you get any totals, Paul, not to put you on the spot, but anything for Westport and Norwalk?
4: Westport's not on here.
3: Oh, it's not.
4: Norwalk, Norwalk is, but hold on a second. Give me 1 second here, and
3: I'll give you two.
4: I will get you the update. So here we go. Let's see. Here we go. Rainfall reports. This is the update as of right now. So where is Norwalk? I'm looking for Norwalk.
3: Which, by the way, if you're just tuning in, we're doing a recap of yesterday's storm that really except for Fairfield County.
4: All right. So these numbers updated as of the last hour. I've got some new data for you, Melissa.
3: Let's hear it, please.
4: Oh, boy. Darien. Are you ready?
3: I'm writing them down. Can you hear me typing?
4: listen to this.
3: I'm writing
4: this
3: them
4: is
3: down.
4: Official.
3: Yeah.
4: Darien, 7.4 inches.
3: Wow.
4: All right. Southwestport, 7.19 inches.
3: That's crazy.
4: Okay. Southport, which is in Fairfield,
3: mm-hmm.
4: 7.04 inches.
3: Wow.
4: Okay. Now, Southwest Bridgeport, not the airport, not Stratford, not mm-hmm. Lordship. This is the city of Bridgeport. 6.77 inches.
3: Jeez.
4: I'm not done.
3: Nope, I didn't think so.
4: Okay, no, I've got a long way to go here.
3: Good.
4: In Norwalk, 6.61 inches.
3: Wow.
4: Okay. Then we're back to where we were before. Fairfield, 5.95. Where are we here? Okay, Greenwich, the updated number, 3.25.
3: Okay.
4: Now, that's a lot, okay?
3: That's a lot,
4: That's a month's worth in 6 hours. But when you hear numbers like 7.5, okay, 7.25, and then you get down to 3.25, you know, you say, oh, boy, they were spared. No, they were not spared. That's a month's worth in 6 hours.
3: Yeah, it's still significant.
4: Okay?
3: No question.
4: Right. What else do I have here?
3: Is Stanford still 7.45?
4: Stanford is 7.47.
3: Wow. That's crazy.
4: Yep. And let's see, that's about it. This is truly, you know, memorable. Yesterday is memorable because the only other day I remember like this was back in April of 07 when we had more than a half foot of rain along the shoreline in I-95. You may remember that. That was in mid-April of 2007. We had anywhere from 6 to 8 inches, and it was a Sunday, ironically enough. And then yesterday, these numbers are just incredible, Melissa, absolutely incredible. You know, nearly 8 inches in Stanford, 7.5 in Darien, more than 7 in Westport, more than 7 in Southport, where the normal for the month is about 3.25 for the month.
3: Yeah. It's wild, absolutely wild. And again, those numbers just coming in the 6 o'clock hour from our chief meteorologist, Paul P. York. Again, Stamford topping the list with 7.47 inches, followed by Westport with 7.19, Darien 7.4, more than 7 inches in Southport, and over 6 inches in both Bridgeport and Norwalk. Fairfield just shy of 6 inches as well. Certainly a storm that packed a punch, especially for the shoreline in Fairfield County. Paul, we'll check in with you again in the next half hour. Thank you so much for this breakdown. And a reminder to people, I did check the outage list and it seemed like things were pretty under control for both Eversource and UI. But if you are still experiencing an outage, please don't just assume that the utilities know about it. Please make sure you contact them immediately and let them know. And the cleanup will continue, obviously, throughout the day today. Thanks again, Paul. We appreciate it. You're listening to Melissa in the Morning. We're going to be right back.
2: WICC Smart MLS Right Now Traffic.
5: Pretty slow as you make your way southbound on 95 from exit 29 down through exit 19. The Merritt Parkway is heavy southbound from Route 8 down to the Black Rock Turnpike. Route 8 has southbound delays heading into 95. Route 7's moving okay. No delays on the trains. Metro North is running on or close. I'm John Lynch with Fairfield County Traffic every 10 minutes on WICC.
2: 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Weather update.
6: clearing by mid-morning with a sunny sky by midday and this afternoon. There will be a breeze out of the northwest in the low 70s. Tonight mainly clear and cool near 50. Tomorrow is sunny near 70. I'm meteorologist Paul Piorek on WICC.
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14: Heavy rain caused flash flooding across Connecticut this weekend, swamping roads, stranding vehicles, and disrupting travel statewide. New Haven saw some of the worst impacts, with the National Weather Service reporting more than 3 inches of rainfall in just a few hours. Floodwaters stalled cars and buses on Temple Street and Union Avenue, while firefighters and tow crews worked to assist stranded travelers. Metro North, Amtrak, and Tweed New Haven Airport all faced major disruptions, with the airport canceling all remaining departures for the day Sunday. Officials continue urging encouraging passengers to check their flight status and note that flooding remains a recurring concern in parts of East Haven. Today at noon, Governor Lamont will hold a news conference to give an update on the state's response to the severe flooding and heavy rain. He'll be joined by state emergency management and transportation officials. The governor continues to lead Republican challenger Ryan Fazio in the race for governor, according to a new Sacred Heart University poll. The survey of registered voters conducted September 1st through the 8th has Lamont at 48.2% and Fazio at 33.9%, with a 3.1-point margin of error. Fazio has gained ground since the previous poll in July, while independents remain closely divided, 40.9% for Lamont and 37% for Fazio, with 22.1% undecided. The poll also finds affordability is a major concern, with cost of living and inflation the top issues for voters, and 6 in 10 saying they're having difficulty maintaining their standard of living. State Comptroller Sean Scanlon says the state needs reforms to budget caps to properly address special education. Scanlon says he estimates that the state will need $96 million more than what they have available to cover the estimated expense. He says the way the state funds education is, quote, very broken. His statements follow an order by the governor and the Democratic-controlled General Assembly last spring to provide an extra $183 million to local schools and an additional $100 million in general aid to cities, which could be used on schools. Scanlon says nearly one in every five students in Connecticut was identified as having a learning disability. West Haven Public School officials say there will be an increased police presence at Bailey Middle School Monday morning after the school was mentioned in an online threat circulating on TikTok. Police say the threat, part of what's being described as a, quote, cat in the hat social media trend, appears to be a hoax, and officials say all students and staff are safe. Investigators are asking anyone who has information or messages related to the trend to contact police. Trumbull is cracking down on reckless riding, raising fines and expanding its ordinance to include e-bikes and electric scooters. The first offense now carries a $100 fine with $200 penalties for repeat violations. Police say they're also seeing more complaints involving teens riding dangerously on roads, sidewalks, and public spaces. And UConn followed up a strong week one with just 223 yards of offense and a 38-14 loss to Maryland at Pratt & Whitney Stadium. Khalib Osborne threw two touchdown passes, including a 36-yarder to J.B. Willoughby, that put the Huskies up 7-0 early. Maryland answered quickly, tying the game less than 2 minutes later, and then scoring 24 straight points to take control. UConn heads on the road next Saturday to face Southern Miss. For the Voice of Connecticut, WICC, I'm John Kamal.
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5: Southbound delays on the Merritt Parkway from exit 32 down to exit 21 on 95. There's southbound delays from exit 29 down to exit 19. Route 8 is slow southbound heading into 95. No problems on the train so far this morning. Metro North is running on or close. I'm John Lynch with Fairfield County Traffic every 10 minutes on WICC.
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6: Any early clouds give way to the sun by late morning and during the afternoon. There will be a breeze out of the northwest, less humid in the low 70s. Tonight, mainly clear, starlit, and cool near 50. Tomorrow is sunny and nice near 70. I'm meteorologist Paul Piorek on WICC.
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8: So there's a lot of moving parts today. As you just heard in the first half hour of the show, we had some historic flooding in lower Fairfield County. And again, we'll play some of those rain totals for you in just a few minutes. We'll check in with Paul Piorek, our chief meteorologist, where the cleanup, my gosh, it's going to take quite some time. As you heard in John's news, they're going to actually have a press conference this afternoon. I believe the governor is going to be addressing yet another weather event that heavily impacted part of our state. So we'll keep you posted on that. In the meantime, we actually had a news around the region story that obviously had to get bumped for the flooding. But this is an interesting, yet again, viral trend that now is apparently impacting schools in our community. West Haven says it's increasing police presence at schools today after a viral artificial intelligence trend mentioned one of the city's schools. This is according to News 8 this morning. Bailey Middle School was mentioned in that viral Cat in the Hat trend online. I've never even heard of this, which depicts videos and images of the Dr. Seuss character lurking outside of homes and other locations, typically at night. Some of the content appears to be generated using AI. That's according to ABC News this morning. Now, as I mentioned, it's an interesting morning because I'm training someone to fill in for me at some point. No, I'm not quitting. Just, you know, sometimes a girl has to take vacation time. And you're very familiar with this person. You are, because you hear him when he comes on for segments constantly on my show. Also, he co-hosts Pete and the Badge with me. And it's Gary McNamara. And he had no idea he was coming on the air today. He was supposed to shadow. But then I'm like, oh, wait, we have a cop. We have someone here who could talk about this. And he joins us now. Hey, Gare.
19: Yeah, there's a lot to go over here.
8: There's a lot to unpack here. And, but I'm like, listen, you're sitting here. Why are we going to make this up? And you're sitting here. So first of all, I've never heard of this trend.
19: Yeah, you know, it's so funny when we start talking about all the different things that we have to accomplish or are concerned about with school threats.
8: Yeah,
19: this is just another one, and it's really my understanding is it's inspired by either a Mike Myers movie or someone
8: lurking outside of your home, kind of thing,
19: dressed like Cat,
8: but using Cat in the Hat.
19: Yeah. As an example of threat.
8: You know, so, and by the way, you know, for you at home, you're kind of there. Here's some insider baseball for you. Eric and Gary and I are literally talking during the commercial breaks and this story pops up and I'm thinking, we'll push it. But I'm like, no, this is important. Interestingly enough, Gary, I told you my husband was very sick this weekend and I was trying to get things done. And Chase had said, can I watch TV? You know, and he says, what does he say? He doesn't say parental supervision. He says parent vision. He goes, I don't have any parent vision, but can I watch TV? And I said, yeah, of course you can. Just no YouTube. And he goes, let's talk about that, Mom. So yesterday we had the talk about why I'm not okay with YouTube. And this story speaks to that because I said to him, you may think that these videos are fine because you're on the children's channel of YouTube. But these videos can be changed. They can be, you know, AI generated, and it may look like it's fine or it may look like a video you think has been vetted, but in fact, it hasn't been. And this kind of reminds me of that. I mean, you take one of the most classic childhood characters, the Cat in the Hat, and you make it some kind of
3: threat or evil sort of a video. I mean, it's crazy. Absolutely insane.
19: Yeah, exactly. But what you see is that's kind of some of those TikTok or other viral trends that go on. Is you take something that we ordinarily think is popular based upon how fun it is or it's entertaining, and you make it into something
3: dark.
19: Not so entertaining and dark, and that fires up the trend. I mean, if it was something that no one knew about, then we wouldn't even be talking about it. If just some unknown cat happened to be it, but it happens to be the cat in the hat that takes off on it. So, but these cases, you know, I don't know where the investigation stands in West Haven and whether or not they have anybody that they're looking at for doing it. But in my opinion, these type of incidents, as opposed to some of the swatting incidents where they could be nationwide or around the country, this has the possibility that it could be somebody more localized, meaning that it's somebody that wants the trend to occur within their school. So they do this because
3: that's more of like a TikTok trend, for example.
19: Exactly. Yeah,
3: I mean, that's something you're voluntarily deciding to get involved with on the internet versus when a swatting incident. I mean, remind people kind of the difference. Like with a swatting, where does that usually come from?
19: Well, the swatting could be from around the country. It's meant to disrupt, and it's a loosely network of individuals, maybe not even connected at all, that kind of want to identify a school for a variety of different reasons and see if they can one up someone else to make sure that their response to these threats are larger. This kind of case has that viral TikTok nature to it, almost like the old-time bomb threats we used to experience in schools, where somebody within the school or within the community is making the threat because they want to see this disruption localized. This cat in the hat trend tends to generally be somebody within the schools or within the district or a surrounding district, so it's more localized to disrupt and show, look what I can do with my friends and I can talk about it.
3: Yeah. I mean, and I was reading that West Haven schools have the police presence there today because of just kind of a precaution. Like nothing has been, they said it was a hoax as far as they know, but I didn't see any other schools trigger any kind of police presence. I don't know if you've heard of any other schools that are doing that. You seemed like you knew about West Haven and I'm like, hello, you've been sitting here for 40 minutes, but you were very engaged with the flooding and I was very proud of you for that.
19: Yeah, the weather was was important to, you know, before the cat in the hat, we have to make sure we talk about the weather. So, but I haven't seen it yet, but here's what happens, Melissa. I'm not aware of this cat in the hat trend occurring in Connecticut.
3: Mm-hmm.
19: And what we will likely see now is more of this localized cat in the hat trend because now it's touched our community. So people tend to jump on that and see if I can push the trend a little bit further.
3: Yeah, it says here from News 8, according to the Board of Education in West Haven, it says, quote, we believe that all of our students and staff, given the amount of time and effort that has already gone into the investigation, will be safe. We're just implementing increased police presence, on Monday morning as a precaution. But they said it appears to be a hoax at this point. But again, I've never even heard of this cat in the hat trend, but it just seems like it is kind of a combination of things. AI, which we're seeing more and more AI generated content that could be a problem, but also these kind of like social media trends that unfortunately can then lead to either police having to show up to a school unnecessarily, schools letting out early or lockdown situations, whatever that case may be. But West Haven just kind of being like, hey, we just want to make families feel secure on Monday morning, basically.
19: Well, I think that's the new thing. I mean, we want to make sure that any threat to our school raises the escalation of people's concerns, so we want to do that. But this trend is more towards that middle school, younger crowd, because it's a trend. It's like, I can do this, you can do that. If you look around the country, there's been cases where 14-year-old students in the district were charged, a 15-year-old in Kansas. So when you start really diving into it a little bit, it's a younger crowd that lives within the district that is doing it more as a disruption as opposed to those swatting or threats that are getting that active shooter type response to the school.
3: That's interesting. Yeah, this did say Bailey Middle School was the one mentioned.
19: Right.
3: In this cat in the hat trend online, I guess. So just a heads up for West Haven schools. Nothing bad is happening, but just as a precaution, they do have increased police presence this morning following this viral cat in the hat trend online, and certainly something we'll keep an eye out for and learn more about as probably the day unfolds, I'm sure. So there you go, Garrisy. Just threw you right into there. That's how this is going to be.
19: Okay.
3: Okay, so if you fill in on the morning show, you just got to keep moving.
19: But not always about Cat in the Hat. It'll be other cartoons.
3: No, I'm sure it's going to be about, yeah, exactly. Yeah, our day and age with the internet for sure. All right, let's check and see what's going on with the weather. We've got Paul Pjork standing by right after our traffic report. Again, some historic flooding that took place, especially in lower Fairfield County yesterday. We'll get the latest rain totals next.
2: WICC Smart MLS Right Now Traffic.
5: Heavy southbound on 95 from exit 30 down to exit 11. The Merritt Parkway stop and go southbound from Route 8 down to the Black Rock Turnpike. Metro North is on a close. 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I'm John Lynch with Fairfield County Traffic every 10 minutes on WICC.
2: 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Miller Nissan of Fairfield. Weather update.
3: Some historic flooding after yesterday's powerful rainstorm really drenched only parts of Connecticut. It really is astonishing. If you were in Stratford or Milford, you got a couple of inches, maybe. But if you went just south to Bridgeport, Fairfield, and certainly down to Stamford, boy, did those rain totals really amount to an awful lot. Our chief meteorologist, Paul Pjork, giving us the very latest numbers that just came in this morning. I'm in the last hour, Paul. Good morning. For people who missed your last hit, give us kind of a rundown, some of the highest totals that we saw.
4: All right, Melissa, good morning. Good morning, everybody. We were inundated yesterday from Mulsanne, Bridgeport, southward and westward down through Greenwich. Stamford had 7.5 inches yesterday. In Darien, just about 7.5, 7.4. In Westport, more than 7, 7.19. In Southport, more than 7 inches of rain, 7.04. And even in southwest Bridgeport, we had just about 7, 6.77. In Norwalk, about 6.5, 6.61. And in Darien, we had about, in southern Darien, rather, we had about 6.5. So, you know, more than 2.5 months worth of rain in about a 6-hour period from, we'll say, 6:30 yesterday morning through about noon to 1 in the afternoon. In that time frame, we had nearly 7 inches of rain. So a lot of rain fell from Bridgeport southward down from Greenwich yesterday, more than 0.5 foot, Melissa.
3: Wow. Yeah. I mean, and again, Paul, we did see there were a couple of areas I know you had mentioned in New Haven County, Brantford being probably one of the ones that got hit the hardest, if I can remember correctly.
4: You're right.
3: And I always just think, so was Brantford, is it because of where that's located? Like, I'm surprised that you compare Brantford to Milford. I mean, and they were inches apart, like very vastly different.
4: Yeah, the difference was astronomical, right?
3: Right?
4: So in Brantford, just about 7 inches, 6.98.
3: That's crazy.
4: In Milford, 3.3.
3: Yeah, it just seemed like Brantford was the outlier.
4: It was the outlier for New Haven County, right?
3: Weird.
4: The next highest amount was in North Haven, 5.25. In Milford, 3.5 or thereabouts. In Orange, 3.5. In New Haven, 3.5. Hamden, 3.5. Woodbridge, a little bit more than 3. So Brantford was the, dare I say, winner for New Haven County with just about 7 inches.
3: Yikes. Yeah. I don't know who's winning with that yesterday for sure. But yeah, I found that really fascinating because at least in Fairfield County, it kind of, once you went up the shoreline, the coastline, you could clearly see that they were within an inch, half an inch of each other. And it's like, okay, that checks. But I did find New Haven County to be very fascinating that you were looking at anywhere between 1.5 to 3 inches, give or take. But Brantford with more than 7, like what in the world? Brantford's like,
4: oh my goodness!
3: I'm
4: sure in Brantford they're doing the same thing we are this morning in Bridgeport, Fairfield, Norwalk, Westport, Stamford. We are bailing out in a big way, you know.
3: Yeah.
4: Crazy. What makes matters worse, Melissa, is since June 1st we have had more than 2 feet of rain, and so the ground is absolutely saturated.
3: Yeah. Certainly, and you see those waterways are totally swollen. I do wonder, where that water goes, because I mean, I hate to be bearer of bad news, but that's part of the job.
4: Yeah.
3: We still have hurricane season that's left till November. However, if I remember correctly, just a little like ray of sunshine, if you will, I believe you said on Friday that it doesn't look to be like we're going to have a very active rest of our hurricane season.
4: Right, and so far, nothing. And this is the latest we've ever gone without any activity, and that is certainly good news. I mean, but on the flip side, Melissa, in lieu of that, we have had some doozies going back to the beginning of July around here with rain and lightning and thunder and wind and you name it.
3: Yeah, it's just been brutal. These little kind of, like I said earlier in the show, like these isolated just 3 or 4 or like 10 towns out of the whole state, and then everybody else is kind of untouched. It's really bizarre.
4: It is bizarre. And as we said earlier this morning, Saturday afternoon, the flood watch was issued. So we knew that we would get a heavy rain. And then looking at all the models, it looked on average about 1.5 to 2 inches of rain, which is a lot for one day, right?
3: Yeah, it is.
4: But again, nobody saw more than 7 inches. Nobody.
3: That's so crazy.
4: Yeah.
3: That's so crazy. And so in those areas, again, Stamford, Darien, unbelievable.
4: Right.
3: Southport, Westport, Norwalk, certainly Fairfield, Bridgeport. I mean, they're definitely, it's going to take a little bit to really kind of reopen those roads, I would think.
4: Yeah, you know, more than a little bit. You know, like I said earlier in the last half hour, I can never remember my sump pump going constantly and without a break. And so it's just going, going, going. We've had so much rain. This really is one for the record books.
3: Mm-hmm. Well, yeah. We do know that this afternoon the governor is expected to do a press conference and talk about recovery relief efforts, if you will, for Lower Fairfield County that got hit the hardest. So we'll see what comes of that. I'm not really sure. Stay tuned. In the meantime, though, Paul, do we have a bit of good weather news?
4: Yeah, we've got some very good weather for the week ahead,
3: well,
4: which is great news. Yeah, thank goodness.
3: Good grief.
4: All right. Good morning, everybody. If you're like me, you've been up all night bailing out. Right now, we have reading 70 in Bridgeport. Our dew point down to 62. The wind is shifting out of the north and rather generous early this morning, ushering in that drier air. And our barometer is 2990. That will be on the way up. Any early clouds give way to the sun by late morning. It will be a brilliant afternoon. Very nice. A generous breeze out of the northwest with a high in the mid-70s. Tonight, mainly clear, starlit, and cool down near 50. Tomorrow is sunny and really nice, refreshing near 70. On Wednesday, sunny, a little warmer in the upper 70s. Thursday, sunny with an afternoon high in the upper 70s near 80. Friday, sunny near 80. And Saturday, sunny near 75. So we have an opportunity to dry out through the week and the beginning of the weekend. Right now, the reading is 70 in Bridgeport, the dew point 62. We have the sun by late morning, a bright afternoon on the way with a generous breeze out of the northwest. I'm meteorologist Paul Piorek on WICC.
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5: There's some delays on 95 both ways at exit 44. Then it slows southbound from exit 30 down to exit 5. The Merritt Parkway is stop and go southbound from Route 8 down to Route 7. Metro North is running on or closed. I'm John Lynch with Fairfield County Traffic every 10 minutes on WICC.
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6: Clearing by mid-morning with a sunny sky by midday and this afternoon. There will be a breeze out of the northwest in the low 70s. Tonight mainly clear and cool near 50. Tomorrow is sunny near 70. I'm meteorologist Paul Piorek on WICC.
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25: ABC News. I'm Sherry Preston. Another weekend of rising oil and gas prices. The cost of Brent crude, the international standard, went up again overnight following renewed fighting in the Middle East. ABC's Karen Waugh has more.
26: Oil prices surging again after Saudi Arabia shut down a key pipeline. Brent crude jumping more than 3% overnight, past $108 a barrel, the highest since May. The Saudis were forced to close their east-west pipeline late last week after a drone attack. That pipeline had allowed shipments of oil via the Red Sea, bypassing the Strait of Hormuz.
25: The price of regular gas now averaging $4.25 a gallon, and diesel has hit another record of $6.20 a gallon. A warning from tech insiders on the powers and pitfalls of artificial intelligence. Anthropic CEO Dario Amodei writing that his company and other AI companies need to slow the pace of development and welcome some sort of regulation. Here's ABC national correspondent Stephen Portnoy.
27: Last week, Anthropic researcher Jacob Coxon publicly quit, saying the AI companies are, quote, gambling with our lives and earnestly believe that AI could kill us all by the end of the decade. The fears over AI manifesting in tests run by developers who found rogue models have figured out how to break free and conduct their own hacks.
25: Another alleged abuse of data from automated license plate readers like Flock, as San Jose police officer allegedly hands information to a cousin, a suspect in a domestic violence case.
28: This is Jim Ryan. The incident has found its way into the debate over Flock technology in San Jose, where Lena DeMarco lives.
29: I feel like they're trying to just
10: mass monitor everyone.
28: And beyond. On the flight home from Ireland this weekend, President Trump was asked about the technology, acknowledging that some people don't like it.
11: They think it's an infringement. I like it.
28: He says license plate readers have legitimate law enforcement uses.
25: A federal judge ordering the U.S. Postal Service not to implement President Trump's executive order on mail-in ballots. This is ABC News.
12: Man, I love this place. I've been surfing here since I was a kid. Now, seeing my grandson out on the water, it means everything to me. Watching him and taking in the blue waves, the sea breeze, the blurry horizon.
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0: raids in New York City, this time in the South Bronx.
1: We have 9 cases, 3 currently hospitalized, 4 discharged, and 1 person has unfortunately passed away.
0: Health Commissioner Dr. Alastair Martin. Unless Congress acts, the Supplemental Nutrition Assistance Program, what used to be food stamps, is facing big changes by the end of the month.
2: States will have to pick up 75% of the cost for low-income SNAP recipients, a major shift from the federal government, unless Congress acts to give states more time. The switch is in the One Big Beautiful Republican budget bill that became law. Since its changes in work requirements and red tape hurdles to applying, about 5 million Americans, including 1.5 million children, lost access to SNAP, according to the Center on Budget and Policy Priorities.
0: It's ABC's Chuck Sievertson. Amazon has now suspended the use of 21 Air, the cargo carrier whose plane careened off the runway last weekend, killing 5. I'm Sherry Preston, ABC News.
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5: Heavy rain caused flash flooding across Connecticut this weekend, swamping roads, stranding vehicles, and disrupting statewide travel. Governor Lamont will hold a press conference this afternoon to give an update on the state's response. He'll be joined by emergency management and transportation officials. The governor continues to lead Republican challenger Ryan Fazio in the race for governor, according to a new Sacred Heart University poll. The survey of registered voters conducted September 1st through the 8th has Lamont at 48.2% and Fazio at 33.9%, with a 3.1 margin of error. Comptroller Sean Scanlon says the state needs reform to budget caps to properly address special education. He estimates that the state will need $96 million more than what they have available to cover the estimated expenses. West Haven Public School officials say there will be increased police presence at Bailey Middle School today after the school was mentioned in an online threat circulating on TikTok. Police say the threat appears to be a hoax, and officials say all students and staff are safe. For the Voice of Connecticut, WICC, I'm John Kamal.
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7: Southbound delays on 95 by exit 44, then slows southbound from exit 30 down through exit 5. The Merritt Parkway heavy southbound from Route 8 down to Route 7. Route 8 has southbound delays heading into 95. Metro North is on or close. I'm John Lynch with Fairfield County Traffic every 10 minutes on WICC.
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8: Clearing by mid-morning with a sunny sky by midday and this afternoon. There will be a breeze out of the northwest in the low 70s. Tonight mainly clear and cool near 50. Tomorrow is sunny near 70. I'm meteorologist Paul Piorek on WICC.
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0: Tis the season to start talking about insurance. Yes, health insurance rates. Connecticut regulators are apparently cutting back proposed health insurance increases for 2027. However, premiums will still go up by double digits. Individual plans are reportedly going to increase an average of 11.3%, while small group plans will go up 15.1%. I'd like to say I'm surprised by this, but that would just be a lie, and I don't want to lie to you. Joining us on the show to talk more about this is State Senator Jeff Gordon, who also happens to be a doctor in our state. And Senator Gordon, welcome back. I don't want to tell you what you're going to say, but I would imagine you're going to say you also are not surprised by the increases.
6: Good morning. Thanks for having me on. I'm not surprised by it because I think it just reflects, in part, a broken system with the insurance department.
0: I mean, what do you see as the biggest issue with these latest numbers coming in?
6: The biggest issue to me is that the insurance department and the process involved is very tone deaf to people who have to pay the premiums. If you go back over the past approximate 8 years, we're talking around a triple-digit cumulative increase, around 100% premiums actually outright going up that high over time. And it's been getting worse over the past couple of years with significant double-digit increases. So I've been arguing, I know others have in both parties, that there's a more open process to hear from people who have to pay these premiums, but also to find a better way of helping people for insurance, not talking about subsidies, but things like associated health plans to allow people who are self-employed, small businesses, nonprofits to band together and leverage their numbers and get better premiums with good insurance policies. So it just tells me that overall, the people who are paying the premiums continue to get whacked, but the process in place isn't right, and we need to make some major changes. At least that's my view as a doctor and a senator.
0: And I think it's so alarming, Senator Gordon, quite frankly, and this is not political. This is just me being a taxpayer, somebody who also needs to pay for health insurance and so on and so forth. But, you know, when you hear that the insurance department cut more than $100 million from what insurers originally requested, it's meant for us to feel like, oh, wow, they're doing us a solid. But I, and again, I don't think it's one entity who's more in hot water than another. And this is where I feel like your expertise can really speak to this, being a doctor in the state of Connecticut. I think there's a lot of factors in this. And I think it's obviously upsetting that a lot of people can't already afford health insurance, so they're opting out. That's kind of the world we're living in today. But there's also an understanding of why insurance has gone up, and I think that includes things like your hospital stays, your hospital visits, your doctor's appointments, but also the price of drugs. For example, GLP-1s. That has arguably become one of the most popular drugs in the entire country, and it's no longer just for diabetics. You know, not to say that it's not helpful and it's not just a weight loss medication, but it's helping with things like sleep apnea, asthma, even cancer, like so on and so forth. But it has astronomically become one of the most popular drugs, and insurance is like, listen, we can't afford to just keep covering that for everybody, especially when the drug prices are anywhere between $300, $400, $600 for four shots for a month. So there's a lot of factors as to why, and I guess that's where I'd love to get kind of your expertise, especially from a doctor's standpoint, as to why those rates keep going up every year. Because it's not enough just to say the insurance department could do better.
6: I agree with you. I think part of it is the insurance department can do better, and I think it's a bit of a shell game when insurance companies come in with high proposed rates. They know they're not going to get those high rates. They get basically what they still want, and then the insurance department gets to say, look, we cut the rates down. It's somewhat of a gimmick the way I look at it. However, there are other factors, and you're right. We do know that health care in the bigger hospitals is more expensive than when you're out in the community hospitals, and you can still get very good quality care at both places. But here in Connecticut over the years, more and more of the community hospitals are less and have been struggling. That's why I fight for rural health care, so we can try to keep our community hospitals open. A big part of it is also drug prices. I was part of a huge effort that put a new law in place to start reining in the pharmacy benefit managers, the middlemen who make huge amounts of money, profits off of negotiating deals on the prices of these drugs, but they don't pass them on to the consumers who have to buy the drugs. And then the insurance companies that have to, you know, pay for it depending upon what the policy says. So there is that law that is going into effect in bits and pieces. I would love to see a way to strengthen it and go after that more. You know, it's amazing every time the federal government goes after one particular drug like insulin, suddenly the prices drop for a while, and then attention shifts away and the prices go back up. So there's huge amounts of profits made off of these drugs, and a lot of these drugs are very important, even life-saving, but there needs to be a way to better rein them in. And we've taken some good steps in this state. I consider it initial steps and would love us to see more, because that way we can start bringing down some of that cost, and it translates into hopefully lower premiums when there's less the insurances have to pay for the drugs.
0: So again, we are talking to State Senator Jeff Gordon, who also happens to be a doctor in the state of Connecticut. When we come back, we'll continue the conversation talking about Connecticut's insurance department just approving the average 2027 increases of 11.3% for individual plans, more than 15% for small group plans. And what does this mean for you, especially as we are getting closer to open enrollment and whether or not people will actually enroll in health care plans for the new year? We'll talk about that next right here on Melissa in the Morning.
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2: Pretty heavy as you make your way southbound on 95 from exit 30 down through exit 5. The Merritt Parkway is stop and go southbound from exit 34 down to exit 10. No major delays on Route 7. Route 8 looks okay right now. No delays on the trains. Metro North is running on or close. 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I'm John Lynch with Fairfield County Traffic every 10 minutes on WICC.
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7: Good morning, everybody. We are beginning to dry out after being inundated with rain yesterday in Westport, Southport, and Darien, Stamford. More than 7 inches of rain in one day, and now we have that wind shifting out of the northwest, rather generous, and it will be a better day weather-wise by mid-morning. Currently, we have readings in the upper 60s, 68 in Bridgeport. Our dew point has fallen. Last hour, it was in the lower 60s, right now down to 57, and the wind shifting out of the north, rather gusty this morning, ushering in that drier air. We'll see the sun by mid-morning, and certainly by this afternoon. It will be brilliant, less humid, very nice, with a gentle breeze by the afternoon, with a high in the mid-70s. Tonight, mainly clear, starlit, and cool. We dip down to about 50. Tomorrow, sunny and very nice with a high of 70. On Wednesday, sunny, a little warmer in the upper 70s. Thursday, sun with a high in the upper 70s. And Friday, more sun with a high in the mid-70s. Right now, it is 68 in Bridgeport. Our dew point down to 57. We do have that gusty north wind ushering in the drier air. By midday, a lot of the sun will be near 70 later this afternoon. I'm meteorologist Paul Piorek on WICC.
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0: We are talking to State Senator Jeff Gordon, who also happens to be one of two doctors serving in our state legislature. And we're talking about the announcement that came out that Connecticut's insurance department just approved the average 2027 increases for health insurance plans. It's more than 11% up for individual plans, more than 15% up for small group plans, despite insurers initially seeking 16% and 17% respectively. In Senator Gordon, I just so you know, because I didn't tell you ahead of time, but I actually am training somebody to fill in for me sometimes whenever I want to take vacation time. You may be familiar with him. Retired police chief Gary McNamara is in studio with me today. And I told him we were talking to you about this. And I thought he had a really great question in regards to the patterns we see every single year, which is that the Connecticut Insurance Department comes in with a certain amount that they would like to see. And the state is vastly different, but I won't take it away from him. So what was your question, Gary?
8: So Senator, first of all, thanks for coming on. The question I have is, over the years, it appears that the insurance company bases their decision on data that they research. And then each year the state comes back with data that they research, and ultimately they come up with a plan or percentage increase that's lower. Is anybody looking at why that is? Because, yeah, it could be a feel-good thing that the state can say, listen, we saved you this much money because they wanted this larger increase. But I think part of the issue is we have to get to the point where insurance companies are coming up with the same increase request that the state is saying. There seems to be such a gap every single year, because then we can get away potentially from that feel good mentality that, oh, we're not going to make it as large an increase.
6: And that's a very good question, because that puzzles a lot of people. How can the insurance companies, with their own data, say we need 20% increase, and then the insurance department says, well, we've reviewed it in depth. They don't always show how they do that, however. It's kind of opaque process, and come in with something different. It's kind of difficult to understand the calculations. That's where one really has to get into the details of the process to understand why there's such a gap, but also say, well, if the insurance department is doing a certain process, why are we having the insurance companies come in with something much higher? Part of it is a shell game, I believe. However, some of it is a true difference, and I think you have to take with a huge grain of salt when the insurance companies come in with their own calculations, because, of course, their numbers are going to be very favorable for them. That's just the way it works. So I would want to push the insurance department to open up the book, so to speak, more, and really present to the public in a better way how they're coming up with this, and if indeed that's their process, then that should be what the insurance company should follow. Have them follow that one process so everybody's on the same page, and then see exactly if these calculations are correct. But I agree with you, it becomes very confusing, and we shouldn't have competing calculations, processes, and all the other data that gets presented.
8: Yeah, well, I think we all understand that prices and everything that we do go up, and naturally we don't ever expect prices to go down. But I think it makes it a little easier if we all understood the process, so that it's not that shell game, so it's not that feel-good thing. Look, prices go up, people can understand that, but when we start to get a sense that we're being tricked a little bit, that's where it starts to become a bigger problem.
6: Mm-hmm. Oh, very important. And the other thing that the public needs to understand is that medical inflation for healthcare is a bit different calculation than inflation for consumer goods. And there are those numbers that the federal government issues, including for every state. So we have to also understand why these calculations come in with higher percentage increases than what medical inflation is in Connecticut. And if the public can better understand that, in part, you're right, inflation every year raises prices. But the other part is we can't be seeing these huge big jumps way above what the inflation rate and the medical inflation rate and even paychecks can keep up with.
0: Mm-hmm. And again, we've got State Senator Jeff Gordon here, who also is one of only two doctors who serve on our state legislature. And when we look back, Senator Gordon, on last year's legislative session, you touched on this before, which was that we had an opportunity ahead of these new rates coming in, we had an opportunity to find ways to have more affordable local healthcare coverage for especially small groups, small businesses, and we didn't do it. I mean, ultimately, we didn't do it. And so I guess my question would be for you, what would you like to see in the next legislative session? I know, it, depending on which side of the aisle you're on, I know there's the plan that the comptroller has really been putting forward, and it's been pushed several times, honestly, but it's never really come to fruition, even with, you know, predecessors of his. But then on the other side of it, the idea of association plans, for whatever reason, that doesn't get enough approval when it comes to a vote coming from the Republican side. What could we do? Because it just seems like, you know, to Gary's point earlier, it just seems like every year we're just always going to see increases. It just seems like that's the new game in town.
6: Well, the associated health plans, I think, is a better idea. What happens is every year the folks who want a single-payer system in Connecticut or move to it, towards it, which is basically what the comptroller's plan would end up doing, they shoot it down politically. They unfortunately create a process where they block it. In fact, one year they had Access Health CT present wrong information to legislators, I dare say on purpose, is what I hear people tell me, towards the very end of one of the legislative sessions to try to muck up the process on associated health plans. So it's a fight between the associated health plans, which have been shown can be helpful, versus the fight by some people to create a completely state government-run healthcare program. And unfortunately, the folks who want to push the state plan more and more seem to get enough votes and seem to scare enough people that the associated health plan effort fails. And the associated health plan effort has been bipartisan. So I'm hopeful that this legislative session coming up in January, we can build up an even more groundswell of political backing in both parties and see if we can get that passed, because the data shows it will help.
0: And Senator Gordon, I end with this. Are you afraid that we're going to see more Connecticut residents not enroll in plans?
6: Yes, I'm very concerned about that. I've seen that as a doctor over the past several years is a growing problem. I want to let people know that if you're having problems trying to get health insurance that you can afford, please seek help. Please contact your legislators who can connect you with whoever is needed to be of help for you. Certainly, you can connect with state government. Don't go without, because then when you really need it and don't have it, that's when we see the massive medical debt pile up. So I encourage people, get the care you need, especially in an emergency, but seek help if you're having issues with affording insurance. Don't go without it. That there is help out there, and people may not fully realize it. I get a lot of calls in my office about it.
0: Mm-hmm. Senator Jeff Gordon, thank you so much for your time, and certainly we will see as we get closer to open enrollment and getting into the new year what this is going to mean for so many families in Connecticut and businesses. Thank you so much. We're going to be right back. You're listening to Melissa in the Morning.
5: WICC Smart MLS Right Now Traffic.
2: Southbound on 95 at exit 44, then it slows southbound from exit 30 to exit 5 on the Merritt Parkway. It's stop and go southbound from Route 8 down past Route 7. Metro North is running on a close to schedule system-wide. I'm John Lynch with Fairfield County Traffic every 10 minutes on WICC.
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9: Any early clouds give way to the sun by late morning and during the afternoon. There will be a breeze out of the northwest, less humid in the low 70s. Tonight, mainly clear, starlit, and cool near 50. Tomorrow is sunny and nice near 70. I'm meteorologist Paul Fiorek on WICC.
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18: Heavy rain caused flash flooding across Connecticut this weekend, swamping roads, stranding vehicles, and disrupting travel statewide. New Haven saw some of the worst impacts, with the National Weather Service reporting more than 3 inches of rainfall in just a few hours. Floodwaters stalled cars and buses on Temple Street and Union Avenue, while firefighters and tow crews worked to assist stranded travelers. Metro North, Amtrak, and Tweed New Haven Airport all faced major disruptions, with the airport canceling all remaining departures for the day Sunday. Officials continue urging passengers to check their flight status and note that flooding remains a recurring concern in parts of East Haven. Today at noon, Governor Lamont will hold a news conference to give an update on the state's response to the severe flooding and heavy rain. He'll be joined by state emergency management and transportation officials. The governor continues to lead Republican challenger Ryan Fazio in the race for governor, according to a new Sacred Heart University poll. The survey of registered voters conducted September 1st through the 8th has Lamont at 48.2% and Fazio at 33.9%, with a 3.1-point margin of error. Fazio has gained ground since the previous poll in July, while independents remain closely divided, 40.9% for Lamont and 37% for Fazio, with 22.1% undecided. The poll also finds affordability is a major concern, with cost of living and inflation the top issues for voters, and 6 in 10 saying they're having difficulty maintaining their standard of living. State Comptroller Sean Scanlon says the state needs reforms to budget caps to properly address special education. Scanlon says he estimates that the state will need $96 million more than what they have available to cover the estimated expense. He says the way the state funds education is, quote, very broken. His statements follow an order by the governor and the Democratic-controlled General Assembly last spring to provide an extra $183 million to local schools and an additional $100 million in general aid to cities, which could be used on schools. Scanlon says nearly one in every five students in Connecticut was identified as having a learning disability. West Haven Public School officials say there will be an increased police presence at Bailey Middle School Monday morning after the school was mentioned in an online threat circulating on TikTok. Police say the threat, part of what's being described as a, quote, cat in the hat social media trend, appears to be a hoax, and officials say all students and staff are safe. Investigators are asking anyone who has information or messages related to the trend to contact police. Trumbull is cracking down on reckless riding, raising fines, and expanding its ordinance to include e-bikes and electric scooters. The first offense now carries a $100 fine with $200 penalties for repeat violations. Police say they're also seeing more complaints involving teens riding dangerously on roads, sidewalks, and public spaces. And UConn followed up a strong week one with just 223 yards of offense and a 38-14 loss to Maryland at Pratt & Whitney Stadium. Caleb Osborne threw two touchdown passes, including a 36-yarder to J.B. Willoughby, that put the Huskies up 7-0 early. Maryland answered quickly, tying the game less than 2 minutes later, and then scoring 24 straight points to take control. UConn heads on the road next Saturday to face Southern Miss. For the Voice of Connecticut, WICC, I'm John Kamal.
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5: WICC Smart MLS Right Now Traffic.
2: There's southbound delays on 95 by exit 44. Then it slows southbound from exit 30 down through exit 5. The Merritt Parkway slows southbound from exit 34 down to exit 8. Route 8 has southbound delays heading into 95. Metro North is on or close. I'm John Lynch with Fairfield County Traffic every 10 minutes on WICC.
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9: Clearing by mid-morning with a sunny sky by midday and this afternoon. There will be a breeze out of the northwest in the low 70s. Tonight mainly clear and cool near 50. Tomorrow is sunny near 70. I'm meteorologist Paul Piorek on WICC.
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0: Full disclosure, it's an uncomfortable conversation that really nobody wants to have, but boy, do we need to have it because it's a reality right here, especially in southern Connecticut. We're seeing more undercover operations targeting people seeking sex with minors. And we've talked about human trafficking and sex trafficking before. We've talked about how prevalent, unfortunately, it is, especially along the Fairfield County, lower Fairfield County corridor on I-95. And we thought it was worth having a conversation again with PET, Partnerships to End Human Trafficking, which is a nonprofit in lower Fairfield County. And Jamie Manarikiza is back with us. And Jamie, you brought a guest with you today who I'm very excited to connect with as well. Jess Michaels also on the line. Thank you both for being here.
7: Thank you for having us.
0: You're very welcome. Jess, do we have you here?
7: Yes. Can you guys hear me?
0: Yes, I can hear you, Jess, and thank you so much. I do want to start with Jamie really quickly, and then, Jess, I would love to speak with you in depth today. Jamie, I want to just remind folks, because, you know, with, again, the work that you do, Partnerships to End Human Trafficking, just kind of reiterate for people, I don't just say this kind of flippantly. We do have an issue of human trafficking in Connecticut, specifically in the Fairfield County region, correct?
7: Yes. And I mean, there's been a great deal happening across Fairfield County. I think if folks follow some of the news reports that have been coming out all spring and even this summer, and this is a good thing, although it exposes the problem, we're seeing a lot of law enforcement operations, I mean, in Fairfield, Stratford, New Haven, that involved Milford individuals, all the way down to Norwalk and Stanford. But really what we're seeing are a lot of police departments ramping up undercover operations to go after the demand for commercial sex trafficking, particularly of minors. And it's an incredible shift that we're seeing because it's really exposing just the reality of the problem. All of those towns, if you kind of look them up, there's cases in March and July where these departments have been able to arrest numerous buyers who had the intent to purchase sex from children. And it exposes sort of the shift we've talked about, you know, just to educate parents as we start school again around internet safety and why it's so important for people to know who their kids are talking to and the intent that is out there.
0: So again, Jamie Manarikiza is the executive director for a Partnership to End Human Trafficking, a nonprofit based in lower Fairfield County. And we've had Jamie on many, many times. And Jamie, I'm really excited to also share the areas today with Jess Michaels as well. Jess, talk to us a little bit about your connection, how you came across PET, also, you know, your connection to Jamie, and just tell us a little bit about yourself, if you don't mind.
7: Hi, Melissa. Jamie, nice to hear your voice again. My name is Jess Michaels, and I'm a 1991 Jeffrey Epstein survivor. And I am now an advocate talking a lot about the myths around sexual harm and trafficking, and hopefully to educate people, like you're talking about, parents that think that this can never happen to their child or could never happen in their town. And that couldn't be farther from the truth. Jamie and I are connected through another human trafficking network that the Epstein survivors are working with, World Without Exploitation. And this is, what I did, Melissa, is I put a couple of myths together that I think people really don't understand.
0: I would love for you to share those, Jess. Honestly, Jess, I say that because one of the reasons Jamie and I got connected, just a little background for us, Jamie and I got connected years ago because there is such a misconception about, first of all, that this is like a third world problem. Like this is like out of sight, out of mind. Mm. I saw it on the news and oh my God, it would never happen here. So that's one of the worst misconceptions we have, especially here in Connecticut. The second is the fact that we really do have a very vulnerable population and a very, dare I say, a very rich area of Connecticut. And I don't know if we realize how vulnerable, especially our preteens and teenagers and even college age students are to this. So please, anytime we can really debunk some of the theories people have, that's really why we started having very frequent conversations with PET to begin with.
4: Oh, that's wonderful work, Melissa. Thank you so much. So one of the things that I hear a lot about when people talk specifically about the Epstein files and the Epstein case is they think that it is just this group of elites and that it's this was this really unique situation, or like what you just said, that, oh, it's just this, you know, this third world problem and not part of my world. And that couldn't be farther from the truth, because Epstein was actually not brilliant. He was basic sex trafficking 101. And one of the myths about it is that he didn't come off as a monster. I know lots of survivors, lots of Epstein survivor sisters, we call ourselves now. They didn't, we may have come from abusive backgrounds, because that is the one big connection between all of us. But he did not come off as a monster to any of us. He comes off very nice. He comes off very helpful. His mission, his manipulation was around making someone indebted to him. So he gave them things. He set them up for success in lots of ways. He paid for girls' cancer treatment. He got them college degrees. And so you don't see it coming. For me, I was raped by Jeffrey Epstein in 1991, and the girl that brought me was a dear friend. She ended up staying working for him for over 18 years, and those were her exact words. I felt indebted to him. So that's the biggest myth, that people act that they're as if they're going to be able to spot people like this, as if they're not monster, like as if they're monsters. That is so crystal clear. That is not how they come up. Because I want you to remember, the world's largest banks and powerful people and celebrities looked the other way. They just, I think some of them just couldn't see it, didn't want to see it, or participated. And so it is lurking around every city, every state in our country, every country in the world. The other thing that I want people to really understand is that predators know their prey. So they specifically target people by how they respond with every sentence they say. So they're looking for compliance. Every single sentence that someone will say to a 14-year-old will be to see how compliant are they. Will they cower? Will they appease? Will they freeze? It's a test, and they are weeding out who will comply. And so if there was any advice I could give to a parent right now of a 12, a 13, a 14-year-old, 15-year-old, 16-year-old, I was 22, that they need to learn a respectful, firm no.
0: Jess, can I just say, I really appreciate you being so open to sharing this with people. First of all, I'm so sorry that you went through this. I have no words as you're talking about this, and I'm hearing you, and I just am very sorry that you went through this, and anybody has ever gone through, whether it's the Jeffrey Epstein cases or just in general. I'm very, very sorry, because no person should ever go through that. And I want to thank you for being so candid and sharing these things, because it does matter, certainly, especially protecting more people from ever going through something like you did. So I want to thank you for that. We're going to take a very quick break. We're going to come back to the conversation in just a moment. Stay right here. 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
2: Here's southbound delays on Route 8 heading into exit 12. Southbound delays heading into 95. 95 slows southbound at exit 44. Then it slows southbound from exit 30 to exit 5. The Merritt Parkway slows southbound from Route 8 down past Route 7. Metro North is running on or close. I'm John Lynch with Fairfield County Traffic every 10 minutes on WICC.
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6: Good morning. What a difference a day makes. Right now we have that wind out of the northwest ushering in the dry air.
8: It is 68 degrees in Bridgeport. Our dew point down to 56. The wind is out of the northwest, and our barometer is on the way up at 29.94. By mid-morning, we'll see the sun. It will be a bright afternoon under a lot of sun with a gusty breeze out of the northwest. We'll be in the low 70s. Tonight, mainly clear, starlit, and cool. We dip down to near 50 by the water. There may be a few upper 40s inland. Tomorrow, sunny and very nice with a high of 70. On Wednesday, sunny, a bit warmer in the mid-70s. Thursday, sunny and more humid. We'll have a high of the upper 70s. And Friday, sun with a high again in the mid-70s. Right now, we have readings in the 60s statewide. Our dew point down to 56 in Bridgeport with that wind generous out of the northwest. I'm meteorologist Paul Piorek on WICC.
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0: We are talking to Jamie Manarachiza, Executive Director of Partnership to End Human Trafficking, a nonprofit in Lower Fairfield County, as well as Jess Michaels, a 1991 survivor of Jeffrey Epstein. And I have to reiterate that I do not feel it is even like my right to reiterate your story. That is your story to tell. And I just want to thank you again for being willing to talk to us. Because I do believe one of the ways that we could combat this issue is to better equip our kids with things like you said, saying no and knowing the signs and being aware of even you mentioned it was a dear friend of yours who got you connected to Epstein. And unfortunately, we've heard that too many times that if they, you know, get favors or they get paid really well, it could be literally friends who are bringing them to their attackers, essentially. And so I again just want to thank you, because what you're doing is making a huge difference out of something so tragic that happened to you. And I really do sincerely want to thank you for talking to us on the air. Jess, are you there? Am I on mute? I might be on mute because I know that happens sometimes.
10: Oh, no, there I am. Hi.
0: Hi.
10: On mute. Sorry.
0: No, you're good. You're good.
10: Thank you for providing a space for me to talk about this. I think you're exactly right. This has been hidden in the closet for far too long. I think that's the beautiful thing about what's happening with the Epstein files and the Transparency Act is that people are done hiding sexual harm. And one of the things that Jamie brought up that was really important is that, there is starting to be more sting operations that are being successful because they're doing something different. They're going after the sex buyers. And I hope that you leave with nothing today in this broadcast. I hope people understand that if there were no sex buyers, and I'm talking about humans, CSAM, porn, there were no demand, there wouldn't be a multi-billion dollar industry. We need to start going after the sex buyers.
0: Yeah, I mean, in I'm glad that you brought that up, Jess, because I would love to know from both you and Jamie, do we do enough? So as you mentioned, yes, we're starting to see, a lot of sting operations, police obviously very focused on this, FBI. But as far as penalties are concerned, it's interesting. In this last legislative session, I got pretty, I got pretty pissed off, to be honest, because I find that we have people who are very familiar to our kids. And certainly this is something I've learned from Jamie over the years as well, is we're not living in times necessarily where it's usually kind of like the random person in the van with no windows driving up and taking your kids. It's usually a lot of the time somebody familiar either to the kid or to the kid's friend. So in your situation, your friend was very close to Jeffrey Epstein. And a lot of the times we are hearing about, I hate to say it, but people very close to our kids, teachers, coaches, family members, family friends.
10: Yes.
0: And so do we do enough? And I don't know if it's legislatively or if it really is just having more of those conversations like we're having now. Like, what is the solution? Yes, absolutely holding people accountable for these heinous acts. But how do we also take a role in stopping this from happening to our children or to kids that they go to school with? I mean, to your point, it's usually somebody, unfortunately, familiar to the kid.
10: Yeah, Jamie, do you want to take this or do you want me to take it? Which would you like to do?
11: I can start and turn it to you. I know we possibly both have a lot to say on this.
7: I think we're doing a lot of just proactive work outside of, you know, new laws in Connecticut per se, right? There are laws on the books to go after those who purchase sex and those who sell. And I think that's always been a reality that in every state in America, there's laws to go after both sides of this supply-demand crime. But oftentimes we're going after the supply, the vulnerable individuals. And so we have been working to make that shift to proactively go after those who are facilitating the crime. So buyers, pimps, owners of brothels or facilitators of all of this industry and holding them accountable. Because the reality is those who are coming to buy, you know, you cannot purchase consent. A buyer cannot know what threats or coercion are happening behind that door. And so it really should not be a excuse for somebody to say, I didn't know, or I thought they were a willing participant. Yeah. And so I think we have a lot more work to do, but go ahead, Jess.
10: No, I think that's great. And I think that laws matter. I think families matter. I think families having conversations about this is extremely important. I am someone that came from a child sexual abuse background, and it was in my family. And it was a grandfather from 4 to 6 years old. And that is what was the root reason why when I was raped by Epstein, I froze. I just froze like a five-year-old when it happened. And I was a strong and independent and successful young woman. And when that happened and I froze, it destroyed my life. And so I think parents need to understand that we need to be looking out for child predators everywhere. Mm-hmm. And we need to be looking for signs, like someone trying to isolate your child from them, from their friends, from their social groups, someone treating your child special. I think that's a really big sign. When someone tries to treat your child as if they are something special and isolate, and just know that's the tool they will use. They will use silence. They will use isolation in order to get to children. So until we actually are willing to talk to children about these things in a safe way, we're not going to change anything. But this is, I want to go back to something that's really, really important. And I'm going to go back to that safe, respectful no. If you can't say no without losing something, like a relationship, a gift, your social status, like, for example, in college or in high school, your life. If you can't say no, then it isn't consent. And I think we don't talk enough about what consent is for young people.
0: Yeah, like what that looks like.
10: What that looks like. You have to be in every situation. And if you can't say no, then there's a problem in that relationship. And that person is problematic. That situation is problematic.
0: Yeah.
10: And that goes down to like the very small individual one-on-one perspective. Mm-hmm. But that's where we can be teaching our children to be looking out for people, you know, that you can say a safe no to.
0: Mm-hmm. Yeah, it really is, I think, you know, multi-pronged approach, right? I mean, so it's certainly having consequences in place. It's having these operations to find the buyers, for example, making it super public after they are apprehended. And I do think part of it is also having those conversations and helping to equip our kids to be able to say no and to recognize when something is not right, when something's inappropriate, even if it's somebody you're familiar with. And Jess, I want to just share that I am so excited you are one of the featured honorees this year for the Partnership to End Human Trafficking Gala. It's coming up Saturday, October 24th at 6:30 in Stamford. It's the 10-year anniversary of Love Changes Everything Gala. And I'm going to put a link on our website, voiceofct.com. Tickets are still available for people. You can hear from Jess and enjoy an amazing evening. And of course, giving back to Partnership to End Human Trafficking. Thank God for a nonprofit like this and the work that they are doing, especially in Lower Fairfield County, where unfortunately this reality is far too real in our state. And so I want to thank you both, Jamie Manorakiza, Jess Michaels. Thank you for giving us the time here on WICC. And for those of you at home, definitely lean in and know that this is something that is very prevalent in our society. And I hope you can make it to the 10th anniversary of the Love Changes Everything Gala. It's coming up Saturday, October 24th, 6:30 p.m. at Co-Create in Stamford. Again, I'm going to put a link to the website if you want to learn more about PET, as well as buy your tickets today. Again, we'll put that on voiceofct.com. Ladies, thank you so much for your time. We're going to be right back. 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
2: Slowly as you make your way southbound on the Merritt Parkway from Route 8 down past Route 7. Route 8 is heavy southbound heading into Exit 12. Southbound delays heading to 95. 95 has delays both ways by Exit 44. Then it slows southbound from Exit 30 to Exit 5. Metro North is running on or close. I'm John Lynch with Fairfield County Traffic every 10 minutes on WICC.
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9: Any early clouds give way to the sun by late morning and during the afternoon. There will be a breeze out of the northwest, less humid in the low 70s. Tonight, mainly clear, starlit, and cool near 50. Tomorrow is sunny and nice near 70. I'm meteorologist Paul Piorek on WICC.
0: As a journalist, I understand there's a lot of uncertainty in today's news. 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
12: From ABC News, I'm Sherry Preston. A call from the top artificial intelligence companies for the government to do something about artificial intelligence. ABC's Elizabeth Schulze with the latest.
13: Iran-backed Houthi rebels threatening another vital shipping route in the Middle East. With the Strait of Hormuz, that other vital shipping lane effectively closed down for more than 6 months. This amid growing concerns in the region as the critical east-west oil pipeline in Saudi was forced to shut down as a precautionary measure after multiple drone attacks by another Iranian-backed group in Iraq.
12: That was ABC's Lama Hassan talking about the price of oil trading internationally at $108 a barrel before slipping back down slightly. Diesel prices now higher than they've ever been, thanks to renewed fighting in the Middle East and other reasons as well. Here's ABC's Karen Waugh.
15: President Trump blames Ukraine, not the crisis in the Middle East, for causing diesel prices to skyrocket.
24: Mr. Zelensky has to do one thing. He has to stop knocking out diesel fuel in Russia. Let him go after targets, but not diesel fuel, because he's causing a shortage of diesel fuel. This isn't done by the Middle East.
15: Ukraine has been hitting Russian refineries for months, and as a result, Russia has banned diesel exports. The president says he's now asking Ukrainians to stop.
12: And Saudi Arabia forced to close its east-west pipeline last week after a Houthi drone attack. Now back to AI, the call from the top artificial intelligence companies for the government to do something about AI. President Trump responding on Air Force One saying,
24: you know, it's going to be more good than bad, but by a lot.
15: And I've said it from
24: the beginning, whoever wins AI, and we're leading by a lot, whoever wins AI wins.
12: New this morning, Senate Minority Leader Chuck Schumer calling for an all-Senate AI briefing from administration officials. For a second time, a federal judge has frozen President Trump's executive order attempting to limit mail-in voting. This is ABC News.
25: Man, I love this place. I've been surfing here since I was a kid. Now, seeing my grandson out on the water, it means everything to me. Watching him and taking in the blue waves, the sea breeze, the blurry horizon.
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12: Wisconsin Congressman Tom Tiffany surviving a plane crash landing in Lake Wausau along with pilot Len Boltz.
14: The congressman losing his phone, but Boltz had his and called 911. They climbed on top of the plane and waited for help.
16: It was steadily submerging. We finally decided that we should probably leave the plane. And so we began to swim towards the airport.
14: They swam and made it to a sandbar. About 5 minutes later, two boats came to their rescue.
12: ABC's Allison Cossack.

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2: Heavy rain caused flash flooding across Connecticut this weekend, swamping roads, stranding vehicles, and disrupting statewide travel. Governor Lamont will hold a press conference this afternoon to give an update on the state's response. He'll be joined by emergency management and transportation officials. The governor continues to lead Republican challenger Ryan Fazio in the race for governor, according to a new Sacred Heart University poll. The survey of registered voters conducted September 1st through the 8th has Lamont at 48.2% and Fazio at 33.9%, with a 3.1 margin of error. Comptroller Sean Scanlon says the state needs reform to budget caps to properly address special education. He estimates that the state will need $96 million more than what they have available to cover the estimated expenses. West Haven Public School officials say there will be increased police presence at Bailey Middle School today after the school was mentioned in an online threat circulating on TikTok. Police say the threat appears to be a hoax, and officials say all students and staff are safe. For the Voice of Connecticut, WICC, I'm John Kamal.
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4: Police on 91 southbound heading into 95. 95 slow both ways at exit 44. Then it slows southbound from exit 30 to exit 5. Route 8 is slow southbound at exit 12. Southbound delays heading into 95. The Merritt Parkway slows southbound from Route 8 down past Route 7. Metro North is on or close. I'm John Lynch with Fairfield County traffic every 10 minutes on WICC.
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5: Clearing by mid-morning with a sunny sky by midday and this afternoon. There will be a breeze out of the northwest in the low 70s. Tonight mainly clear and cool near 50. Tomorrow is sunny near 70. I'm meteorologist Paul Piorek on WICC.
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2: This was easily some of the biggest news on social media over the weekend and still is this morning. A top artificial intelligence executive is calling for the industry to slow down. So as you can imagine, I needed to talk to our AI and cybersecurity expert on the show. Dr. Vahid Behzadun is back with us. Vahid, what is going on?
3: Oh, there's so much going on.
2: We have a lot to unpack here, my dude. What happened over the weekend? And actually, can we just back up a quick second? I love how we want to slow down, even though we're already full-fledged knee-deep in AI. Like, what do you mean slow down? How do you slow down when it's already Pandora's box has been opened?
3: That's a really good question. First of all, it's important to point out it's the call is for a slowdown. The call coming out of these big AI labs is for a slowdown versus a pause. And the proposal that was published in Daria Amadei's essay, Daria Amadei is one of the co-founders of Anthropic, who built Claude. The slowdown that was proposed is mostly about figuring out how to build the controls that can catch up with the very fast advancing AI technology, making sure that there is external control. It's not all done internally by the employees of the lab or the company building the AI systems and the AI models. And at the same time, spending a little more in terms of resources and time on figuring out where things can go wrong and mitigating the risks. That's what the proposal from Anthropic was about. But as I mentioned, there is a lot more to it. Particularly, there's a very, very deep backstory behind the whole thing.
2: Oh, do you have the scoop? Because honestly, Vahid,
3: I do.
2: Oh, of course you do. This is why I needed you immediately as soon as this news broke. Because I'm sorry, but what you just said just honestly sounds, not that you are silly. Let me make something very clear. You are not silly, Vahid. But what you said sounded very silly out loud, which was that we have to kind of slow down the processes in place. We have to kind of go back a little bit. First of all, I don't even know if that's possible at this point. But yeah, please enlighten me, because I knew you'd have the scoop. I knew you would know.
3: So more than a couple of things have happened over the past couple of months. And 2 months in the scale of how things progress in AI research and development is a long, long period. The first is that AI is getting too good. It's getting good enough at building itself. The researchers are now using the current system to write the code and run the experiments that produce the next AI. And that's compounding. It's the difference between saving money and earning interest on it. One of the interesting things that have happened as part of this self-improving sequence is an open AI experiment that essentially got out of hand. A large number of agents have started improving themselves as part of a experiment. They escaped their sandbox and started hacking into a third-party company. That happened in July and August. And then in late August, a third-party audit of that interaction was published by METR. And that audit said the agents, even though they were intended to work separately, they found each other and created a message board and started coordinating with each other. They got really organized. They invented personal mailboxes, a file chunking protocol, and coordination norms like hold, veto, and stop. And they after one agent accidentally impersonated another one, they adopted a cryptographic messaging. And then in mid-July, one of the agents found exposed credentials on Hugging Face, which is essentially a repository of open source AI models. And then on July 11th, those OpenAI agents developed an exploit that hacked into Hugging Face. This was the start, well, one start to the whole story. And then is the big news of the Anthropic AI researcher publicly quitting with essentially, how would I put it, a very loud announcement that what OpenAI and Anthropic and all of these big AI houses are doing is going to be very detrimental to the future of humanity. This was a cover page, front page story last week. So Dario Amodei's essay came out 4 days after. One of the interesting things that happened was within a couple of hours, OpenAI's CEO and founder, as well as Elon Musk, X.AI's founder, agreed with the proposal to slow down at least in their public posts.
2: Yeah, Vahid, you do an amazing job of explaining things. I still kind of feel like this elephant in the room question stands, which is, didn't we sort of see this coming? And if that's the case, is this slowdown really going to do much at all? So we'll get that part of the story when we come back after traffic and weather. Don't go anywhere. 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
4: There's northbound delays on the Merritt Parkway heading into Route 8. Southbound delays from Route 8 down past Route 7. Route 8 has southbound delays heading into Exit 12. Southbound delays heading into 95. 95 has delays both ways at Exit 44. Then it slows southbound from Exit 30 to Exit 5. Metro North is on or close. I'm John Lynch with Fairfield County Traffic every 10 minutes on WICC.
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5: Good morning. After the heavy rain yesterday, we are now drying it out with that wind gusting out of the northwest, and our dew point is falling like a rock. We have a dew point down to 51 right now in Bridgeport. It is 67 degrees. That northwest wind gusting to about 30, ushering in the drier air. And our barometer right now, 2997, that will be on the way up. We'll see the sun by mid to late morning, a brilliant afternoon on the way, less humid, near 70 by mid-afternoon. Tonight, mainly clear, starlit, and cool. We dip down to 50 by the water in the upper 40s inland. Tomorrow is sunny and very nice with a high near 70. On Wednesday, sunny, a little warmer in the mid-70s. Thursday, we have the sun, more humidity with a high in the upper 70s, and Friday, sunny in the mid-70s, dry through the beginning of the weekend. Right now, it is sunny after that heavy rain yesterday, more than 7 inches in Westport, Southport, Darien, and Stamford. Right now, that dew point down to 50. It is 69 degrees in Bridgeport with a high and low 70s later this afternoon. I'm meteorologist Paul Piorek on WICC.
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2: We are talking to Dr. Vahid Bezadun, who is our cybersecurity and AI expert on the show, teaches over at University of New Haven, and also sits on some pretty important, I'm not going to say it correctly, Vahid, but some very important, I would say, groups for the state of Connecticut when it comes to cybersecurity and artificial intelligence. And I so appreciate you being here. We do have a guest host who's joining me today, a guest co-host, former chief of police Gary McNamara is here, and also has some questions in regards to this, but I didn't want to steal his thunder. But in the commercial break, he had a couple questions, and I'm like, well, don't have me ask him. You ask him.
8: Yeah, well, Vahid, I think we all are struggling with this phrase, slow down AI. And, you know, AI isn't simply a car where you can take your foot off the gas. And you know, the technology's already out there. Companies globally are expanding it. Models are being improved. And people are using it every day. I am sure that there are people that are using AI to ask the question, how do we slow down AI? So we're actually asking the creator, the thing that we're trying to slow down, how we slow it down. I'm just fascinated by this concept of slow down. I think like the internet, it was great for us. We loved it. And then we realized that government regulations and everything are still trying to catch up to it.
3: I agree, Gary, and it's great to hear your voice. Big fan. Here's the thing. I define slow down a little more carefully. It's, again, important to emphasize. It's not freezing useful research. The principle is that capability shouldn't advance substantially faster than our ability to evaluate and control it. If a system shows a big jump in autonomy or cyber capability or ability to improve AI itself, there should be a gate before you scale it further. When we build a faster airplane, we don't respond by causing the inspections. Greater capability has always meant the need for greater assurance. AI is essentially the first technology I can think of where we've argued about that particular line. And it's very important to point out, Dario Amodei, and believe it or not, even OpenAI, were some of the founders of a field that we call AI safety. In 2016, Dario Amodei and some of the co-founders of OpenAI wrote a paper called Concrete Problems in AI Safety, and that essentially made this field official. So they're not new to this. And there was another essay by him published in 2023 calling for more investment in the safety aspects of artificial intelligence. But back then, it was a lot more theoretical. The risks were a lot more theoretical. Amodei himself compared it to trying to make human interaction safer by looking at how bacteria work, because models were a lot simpler back then. Today, that's not the case. Models are capable of actually acting in the world. They are more advanced decision makers, and at the same time, they are capable of contributing to their self improvement. So stakes are significantly higher than before.
2: I think we're kind of thinking the same thing here, Vahid, which is that I feel like, you know, some of the things that you just discussed, which were safety, you know, did we do enough to put safety? I hate to sound like the person that nobody likes, which is the I told you so person. But you and I vividly talked about this, I know, a year or two ago on this show, where I'm like, aren't we worried? Are we a little worried? And do we really have all our T's crossed and our I's dotted? And I kind of feel like I hate being that person sitting here going, I told you so. Not you, Vahid, but like, I'm just shocked.
3: I've been that person for the past 15 years.
2: I know.
3: That's what they do for a living. I'm an AI safety researcher.
2: I know.
3: But in all seriousness, I don't think this is the time, this is the right time for us to panic. There are three things that I'd like to say. The risks are real. And I say that as someone who's worked on them for almost a decade, rather than someone just reacting to the headline. The essay that was published is a genuine step, and the argument is mostly right. And I think the only part anyone has actually committed to, if they've actually committed to it, it's not just words for the sake of PR. What they've committed to is the easiest part. So we'll probably know in 6 months or so whether the new commitment and everything that the SA has proposed and Elon Musk and Sam Altman have agreed to is going to make an impact. At the end of the day, there is going to be the need for some degree of federal regulation. And there are decent arguments against federal regulation and control over the development of this. Like, it would be like creating a DMV for AI R&D. That's a quote from a White House staffer, I believe. But imagine what the world would look like if we didn't have police departments and federal government organizations.
2: It'd be the Wild West. And I could say that having a former chief of policing right next to me. So I could tell you, a life without any law enforcement.
8: Oh, yeah, we certainly don't want that at all.
2: No, we definitely don't. Vahid, I know you said we have to kind of see in the next 6 months or so what this means, but I can pretty much guarantee you'll probably be on the air before that. So I always appreciate you chatting with us. Thank you so much, and we'll talk again really soon.
3: Always a pleasure.
2: All right. Thank you again. Dr. Vahid Bezadun here, our cybersecurity and AI expert on WICC. We're going to be right back. 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
4: There's delays on 95 both ways at exit 44. Then it slows southbound from exit 30 to exit 5. Route 8 is heavy southbound heading into 95. The Merritt Parkway has southbound delays from exit 34 down to exit 8. Metro North is on or close. I'm John Lynch with Fairfield County Traffic every 10 minutes on WICC.
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9: Any early clouds give way to the sun by late morning and during the afternoon. There will be a breeze out of the northwest, less humid in the low 70s. Tonight, mainly clear, starlit, and cool near 50. Tomorrow is sunny and nice near 70. I'm meteorologist Paul Piorek on WICC.
2: Well, we just came out of a very powerful rainstorm just yesterday, drenching parts of Connecticut, specifically lower Fairfield County. Did you see those rain totals? Stamford with close to 7.5 inches of rain. Darien, more than 7 inches, even more than 7 in Westport, in places like Fairfield and Southport. And why I bring this up is because storms are inevitable, especially now during hurricane season. 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
15: Heavy rain caused flash flooding across Connecticut this weekend, swamping roads, stranding vehicles, and disrupting travel statewide. New Haven saw some of the worst impacts, with the National Weather Service reporting more than 3 inches of rainfall in just a few hours. Floodwaters stalled cars and buses on Temple Street and Union Avenue, while firefighters and tow crews worked to assist stranded travelers. Metro North, Amtrak, and Tweed New Haven Airport all faced major disruptions, with the airport canceling all remaining departures for the day Sunday. Officials continue urging passengers to check their flight status and note that flooding remains a recurring concern in parts of East Haven. Today at noon, Governor Lamont will hold a news conference to give an update on the state's response to the severe flooding and heavy rain. He'll be joined by state emergency management and transportation officials. The governor continues to lead Republican challenger Ryan Fazio in the race for governor, according to a new Sacred Heart University poll. The survey of registered voters conducted September 1st through the 8th has Lamont at 48.2% and Fazio at 33.9%, with a 3.1-point margin of error. Fazio has gained ground since the previous poll in July, while independents remain closely divided, 40.9% for Lamont and 37% for Fazio, with 22.1% undecided. The poll also finds affordability is a major concern, with cost of living and inflation the top issues for voters, and 6 in 10 saying they're having difficulty maintaining their standard of living. State Comptroller Sean Scanlon says the state needs reforms to budget caps to properly address special education. Scanlon says he estimates that the state will need $96 million more than what they have available to cover the estimated expense. He says the way the state funds education is, quote, very broken. His statements follow an order by the governor and the Democratic-controlled General Assembly last spring to provide an extra $183 million to local schools and an additional $100 million in general aid to cities, which could be used on schools. Scanlon says nearly one in every five students in Connecticut was identified as having a learning disability. West Haven Public School officials say there will be an increased police presence at Bailey Middle School Monday morning after the school was mentioned in an online threat circulating on TikTok. Police say the threat, part of what's being described as a, quote, cat-in-the-hat social media trend, appears to be a hoax, and officials say all students and staff are safe. Investigators are asking anyone who has information or messages related to the trend to contact police. Trumbull is cracking down on reckless riding, raising fines and expanding its ordinance to include e-bikes and electric scooters. The first offense now carries a $100 fine with $200 penalties for repeat violations. Police say they're also seeing more complaints involving teens riding dangerously on roads, sidewalks, and public spaces. And UConn followed up a strong week one with just 223 yards of offense and a 38-14 loss to Maryland at Pratt & Whitney Stadium. Caleb Osborne threw two touchdown passes, including a 36-yarder to J.B. Willoughby that put the Huskies up 7-0 early. Maryland answered quickly, tying the game less than 2 minutes later, and then scoring 24 straight points to take control. UConn heads on the road next Saturday to face Southern Miss. For the Voice of Connecticut, WICC, I'm John Kamal.
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4: There's delays on 95, both ways at exit 44, then it slows southbound from exit 32 to exit 5. Route 8 heavy southbound heading into 95. The Merritt Parkway slows southbound from exit 34 down to exit 8. Metro North is on or close. I'm John Lynch with Fairfield County Traffic every 10 minutes on WICC.
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9: Clearing by mid-morning with a sunny sky by midday and this afternoon. There will be a breeze out of the northwest in the low 70s. Tonight mainly clear and cool near 50. Tomorrow is sunny near 70. I'm meteorologist Paul Piorek on WICC.
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2: So Stratford's new speed cameras are already catching thousands of drivers. Nearly 4,900 tickets were issued in July across three school zones, with fines starting at $50. Town officials saying that the speeding has actually dropped by about 80% since the cameras went into effect earlier this year. Joining us on the show is Stratford's police chief, Renee Dominguez. And Chief, welcome back to the show. How are you?
21: I'm good. How are you doing?
2: I'm good, thank you. So talk to us a little bit about this. I know Stratford is probably one of the municipalities that has kind of the most recent, if you will, rolled out the speed enforcement cameras, and certainly this new data proving that speed, like in most other parts of the state, continues to be an issue on our town roads. So talk to us a little bit about it.
21: Yeah, so this actually started back in 2024. It's a very long process in order to be able to get the speed cameras up. So back in 24, before me and actually before the mayor, the town, you know, went forward with this. And we finally were up and running for June, which we did a warning period. So We did a lot of education prior. In June, we went to the warning period. So for 30 days, people kind of like got as if they were getting an actual ticket, but it was a warning. So just to try to let people be mindful of where they are and, you know, what it's going to look like and what really doing the speed limit feels like in some of these areas where obviously because of the speed data that we put together to put them in these particular school zones was obviously higher than should be. And then July 1, we went to our first ticketing month where we went live. So we've been live for about, you know, 2.5 months right now, with 2 full months being done. Granted, they were in the summer months. So potentially the speeds over there or the traffic over there is less volume, but we still really saw, a decrease in the violations. And we're interested to see what September looks like in these school areas. And we're hoping that having us live prior to school starting will have already changed behavior and keep our kids safer.
2: Chief, how's the reaction been from Stratford residents? Because right next door to you is Milford, where I live, and we've since paused our speed enforcement cameras. That's how upset people got. Now, part of that, I will say, is because there is an awful lot of, let's just put all cameras in one category together, which makes me go bananas. But we've paused our speed enforcement cameras, and they only went live in late spring. We're really only up and running, I want to say, about 2 or 3 months, give or take, and they've already been paused right as school is starting. How has Stratford reacted to the speed enforcement cameras?
21: I feel like we've really had the opposite effect here in Stratford. And I don't know if it's the education that went through it and the notification prior or potentially the town meetings that were done between 2024 and us going live that had people buy in. I think part of it is our 6 speed cameras running north and south are at 3 locations, all in school zones. We have individuals who come to us and say, this school, please look at this. We would like it over here. So we do have the people, once you get the ticket, people are upset. But all in all, people want the roads to be safe. And we have not thankfully seen kind of like that, what some of our surrounding towns and cities are seeing related to this. And I do really think it has to do with, you know, it's on our website. We're at meeting after meeting. We're constantly talking about it, and not just to educate and to answer all the questions. And we don't care if we have to answer the same question 100 times. The more people know and the more educated people are and understand the process, I feel like they're able to understand the why behind it. And that's really to reduce fatalities, to reduce the speeds in our school zones, to make them safer. You know, a lot of kids walk to school. If you're in a radius around some of these schools, like, you're a walker, there are no buses. We need to keep our kids safe.
2: So again, we are talking to Stratford's police chief, Renee Dominguez. And I have to confess to you, Renee, I was not, when we put this on the schedule to have you come on the show, I did not anticipate that I'd also have a guest co-host in studio with me today, but I think you're familiar with him, and I'm not throwing a zinger at you because I think you guys have a lot in common, actually. It's former police chief Gary McNamara, who's also in studio. He's training to fill in for me, hopefully, when I want to take vacation time. And I don't know how many times, Gary, we've talked about the speed enforcement cameras. And it's interesting because Gary obviously was former chief in Fairfield, where, once again, Chief Dominguez, it was a very opposite reaction to what you're talking about in Stratford. I mean, I don't know, Gary, if you want to wait, because I can feel Gary wants to jump on the air. I could feel it.
8: Chief, you're having the way in which you're describing the program is completely opposite the way other chiefs, you know, in the surrounding area are describing it. You're looking, you know, you're very upbeat with it, and I agree with you. Communication is so important. Are you sharing those successes? Because Stratford is so far under the radar with this. It's amazing to me.
2: It's shocking. It is. I feel the same way. Yeah.
8: Because, you know, Fairfield and Milford, and I know the chiefs have such great relationships that you are all conversing about it. But, you know, are you sharing your successes with, let's say, you know, Chief Zanelli in New Haven, who's now going to expand the program or at least start implementing the program? Are you sharing the successful way in which you're implementing it? Because it has a lot, I think, to do with a communication, but I think it also has to do with the support of the town leadership. I mean, I'm asking you these questions. And then the community as a whole. It just seems like the community in Stratford really does support the concept of reducing speed through the use of these speed cameras.
21: Yeah, I do believe that we're supported from the top down. So we have support from the community right from the beginning and developing where they were going to go. And I definitely have support from the mayor's office with wanting the reduction of the speed and the safety. In terms of sharing, we are on, you know, Fairfield County meetings and things like that. And there was a greater meeting regarding cameras when everything was going on, you know, prior to Milford's stopping the cameras. So just trying to see, and you know, Newtown, who also had stopped some of their camera usages, not speed cameras, they don't have speed cameras, but if we're just putting it in a bucket, I do think part of our success also is being very clear about the different buckets of cameras that we have, and how all of them are different and everyone has its role within the town, whether it's preventing crime, whether it's reducing speed, whether it's preventing people from running the bus stop signs where the children are getting off and crossing. Again, it's really about safety for us. And I am truly thankful for the Stratford community to realizing the benefits far outweigh the inconvenience of getting a ticket or inconvenience of having to leave a little bit earlier to go wherever you're going if this is your route. So that you don't, you know, because now you have to drive speed limit, which we should be doing on all of our roads.
2: Yeah, it's so true. And actually, Chief, I think you brought up something that is worth discussing rather on the other side of this break, which is different buckets for different cameras. And so we'll continue the conversation in just a moment. We're talking to Stratford's Police Chief Renee Dominguez, and Stratford's new speed cameras are already catching a lot of drivers. This was during the summer months that we saw the first kind of round of data come out. We'll certainly see as schools are now in session what, if anything, changes. But we're continuing the conversation with the chief coming up right after traffic and weather here on Melissa in the Morning.
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4: Southbound on the Merritt Parkway by 27. There's an accident taking out a lane. There's more southbound delays on the Merritt Parkway heading into Route 7. 95 has delays both ways at exit 44. Then it slows southbound from exit 30 to exit 5. Route 8 has southbound delays heading into 95. Metro North is running on or close. I'm John Lynch with Fairfield County traffic every 10 minutes on WICC.
1: 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The voice of Connecticut. Miller Nissan of Fairfield. Weather update.
0: Good morning. Many of us are still bailing out after being inundated yesterday with rain. Southport, Westport, Darien, Stamford, more than 7 inches in one day, in less than a half a day, believe it or not. Now we are getting the drier air building in out of the northwest. The sun is out, the wind gusting out of the northwest, and our dew point is falling like a rock down to 49 right now in Bridgeport. Earlier this morning, we had a dew point in the low 60s, so that is dramatically lower. It is 67 degrees in Bridgeport with that wind gusting out of the northwest, and our barometer is on the way up at 2997. We have the sun right now, a brilliant day on the way. Certainly a lot less humid with that wind out of the northwest. We'll be in the low 70s by mid-afternoon. Tonight, mainly clear, starlit, and cool. We dip into the lower 50s by the water in the 40s inland. Tomorrow, sunny and dry with a high near 70. On Wednesday, sunny, a little milder with a high in the low to mid-70s. Thursday, we have the sun again, which is good news. We certainly need to dry it out. We'll be a little more humid in the upper 70s. Friday, sunny with an afternoon high near 80. And then more sun early in the weekend. Saturday, sunny with a high in the mid-70s. Right now, it is 67 degrees, our dew point down to 49 in Bridgeport, with that wind ushering in the drier air gusting out of the northwest. I'm meteorologist Paul Piorek on WICC.
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2: We are chatting with Stratford Police Chief Renee Dominguez, and we're talking about speed enforcement cameras because over the summertime, Stratford released their first round of data from the tickets that they had. Nearly 4,900 tickets were issued in July across 3 school zones. And now obviously getting into the school year. We might see either tickets go up, we might see them go down. And again, correct me if I'm wrong, Chief, but you have already seen a reduction in speed since the cameras rolled out and started ticketing.
21: Correct. So from July to August numbers, just from that period, we've seen like a 13.5 percentage lower. But from our baseline, we're down, you know, prior to implementation for our August numbers, we're down 73.5% lower than what it was.
2: Okay, maybe I'm insane. And again, I just want to, for people who are just tuning in, I have a guest co-host today, Gary McNamara, former chief of police in Fairfield, who's joining the conversation as well. Am I insane, Gary? Didn't Chief Paris in Fairfield also say in that first or second month that they saw like a 70, 80% drop in speed?
8: Yeah, exactly. Yeah, the data will show that these speed cameras are working. If given time, they are slowing speeds in those areas. So they did have that exact same experience.
2: But the reaction is very different.
8: Yeah, and Chief, I was wondering because, you know, like you, Chief Paris, first of all, I think Chief Paris is doing a really good job trying to communicate. But like you, he kind of inherited the program. The process, as we know, started. The process takes quite a bit of time, and it started with Chief McNeil, and the same thing with Chief Paris. It started before him, and he had to come into the program that was already in process. I remember when I was a police chief, the number one complaint that the police department received was speeding complaints in neighborhoods. And I just wonder whether that rings true for you now, and how you adapt the program and sell that program to show that that number one complaint really does matter and it is having an effect.
21: Yeah, you're 100% right. The majority of the complaints coming in via email, coming into our traffic unit, coming in at community events to the mayor's office is about speed and about how are we going to reduce speed? We you can't put an officer in every single place. So what are your other options to be able to reduce speed? And this is one of them. And as you know, the money generated from this, the revenue, can only go back into road improvements and speed improvements and things that would kind of go with safety. So what we did was we just contracted with a new company that will do the speed all over the town. And we're using that revenue to be able to dump it into that. And now we're going to be able to see in real time, you know, when we have a complaint, hey, on this street, we're having a complaint and by the community, we're going to be able to see, is it a complaint? What can we do? And the community is going to be able to have a platform where they're going to be able to say, hey, can you check out this? And then our traffic office will be able to send them the data. Because as we know, when you're walking, you know, 25 sometimes feels like 45, but maybe it actually is 25. Sometimes the perception of how people are going and how fast isn't necessarily true. But if it is, we're able to now direct our enforcement to the locations that we're also seeing spikes in the data, and we're able to put out speed cameras. We can, you know, discuss how we could improve crosswalks. Do we need to do the smart crosswalks? Do we need to change the way the road is? Do we need speed humps? Do we need to, you know, narrow some of the roadways? And all of the funds from this speed program will be able to go to Public Works to be helped to have some road improvements as well.
2: I also was looking really quickly, just in a quick, how many cameras do you guys have? Am I reading five? Is that right?
21: We have six. We have three locations and they run north and south at the same location. So there are six, but they're in three locations.
2: Okay. Mostly Nichols Avenue, I'm seeing.
21: So we have two on Nichols, or four on Nichols, and then two on Huntington. So in the area of Bunnell High School, Second Hill Lane Elementary School and Nichols Elementary School.
2: I wonder if, and again, I don't know, because I feel like, again, not to throw, you know, at Gary, but I know he works at Sacred Heart University, which is where one of the cameras is near Notre Dame, a Fairfield. But I don't know if that makes a difference, the fact that it's not all spread throughout the entire town. Like I know with Fairfield, one of the biggest issues was money grab. They feel like it's a money grab. But the other issue, Chief, which I don't know if this pertains to Stratford or not, do you guys also have license plate readers, not on the cars, but like the fixed license plate readers in places? Because that's also where a lot of hysteria has come from. Like I know here in Milford, that I do think really is the reason that we paused our speed enforcement cameras. If I'm being honest, I think that's why, is because there was so much hysteria around the license plate readers, which is fair, but I'm wondering if Stratford has them.
21: We do. Yes, we have probably about 40 fixed license plate readers. However, none of our speed cameras have license plate readers in them. So they are
2: right. They're totally separate. So yeah. I don't understand why there's not that same. I'm happy for you, Chief. Let me be clear. I'm very happy for you. I just want to understand why town to town it's so different. It's so vastly different.
21: It you know what? It's the vendor. So, and not that any of the vendors, you know, all the vendors are kind of giving the same product, but what happened in my opinion in Milford was they had Flock, and Flock, the company became under.
2: All you need to know is that name and people are upset. Yep.
21: And people are upset 100%. So we do not have Flock here. And that is part of, you know, I've been able to say it numerous times. So while people are upset about license plate readers, potentially we've had them for a very long time in Stratford. Our data doesn't get exported. They're like in-house cameras. We have a detector, an officer who handles all of our data, putting them up and doing kind of everything. So it's a different system here in Stratford, again, well before me, but the name Flock now has such a negative connotation in the communities that is where I think, you know, the communities with Flock cameras are under such fire, and now everything, even the safety devices like speed cameras, which are doing the right thing for the communities, are kind of all taking fire.
2: Yeah, it seems that way. Do you have a final thought, Gare?
8: I do.
2: Can feel it.
8: If you travel on, and I was recently in Stratford on Nichols Avenue, and if you travel Nichols Avenue, you personally notice the speed reduced. You notice vehicles traveling slower. Same thing on Jefferson Street in Fairfield near Sacred Heart University. You notice traffic slowing down, and it's noticeable because the cameras in that regard are working. And we have to, I think, figure out, and Chief Dominguez, you did a great job of trying to figure that out. And, you know, I mean, you know, public safety and communication is so important, but, you know, you're one step away from having to communicate whatever. And I think that all the chiefs try to do a good job of communicating it. But the bottom line when it comes to speed cameras, if given the chance and given the opportunity and time, to your point, Chief, it is an excellent tool when we can't put a police officer on every street for every complaint of speeding.
21: Absolutely. Absolutely.
2: Well, I really appreciate it. And obviously we're going to get more data as the months, continue on. And Chief Dominguez, as I know you said, it could, you know, we could see more offenses, if you will, as we are now into the school year, but hopefully we continue to see that we're combating speed effectively, at least in the town of Stratford. And I so appreciate you coming on to talk about this on WACC, but we'll definitely be in touch, I'm sure.
21: Thank you so much. Thank you for having me.
2: Yes, of course. Chief Dominguez again for the town of Stratford right here on WICC. We're going to be right back. 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
4: Here's southbound delays on the Merritt Parkway heading into 27, where they're working on clearing out an accident. Then there's more southbound delays heading into Route 7. On 95, there's delays as you make your way in both directions by exit 44. Then it slows southbound from exit 32 to exit 5. Route 8 has southbound delays heading into 95. Metro North is on or close. I'm John Lynch with Fairfield County Traffic every 10 minutes on WICC.
1: 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Miller Nissan of Fairfield, weather update.
9: Any early clouds give way to the sun by late morning and during the afternoon. There will be a breeze out of the northwest, less humid in the low 70s. Tonight, mainly clear, starlit, and cool near 50. Tomorrow is sunny and nice near 70. I'm meteorologist Paul Piorek on WICC.
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6: From ABC News, I'm Sherry Preston. Senate Minority Leader Chuck Schumer is calling for an all-Senate AI briefing from administration officials as some of the top AI leaders in the world, including Anthropic's Dario Amodei, issue a call to slow development. Here's ABC's Elizabeth Schulze.
22: In an essay, Amodei, whose company runs Claude, writing, a swarm of rogue AI agents could be capable of taking over the entire internet in just 6 to 12 months. And saying AI could be used for cyber attacks or to create biological weapons. Amodei pointing to an incident in July where OpenAI models went rogue, escaping a secure environment controlled by humans and hacking another company called Hugging Face.
6: In a post overnight, OpenAI's Sam Altman wrote that AI companies should do what they can to police themselves, but he too says the industry will need more help from governments if they expect international coordination. The Kennedy Center, once considered the premier arts facility in Washington, D.C., may declare bankruptcy this week unless President Trump's name goes on the building. Here's ABC's Mary Bruce.
23: This warning appears to be part of an effort by Trump's allies to convince a judge that the future of the Kennedy Center hinges on approving Trump's name on the building. Now, the president has offered to help raise funds for the center if he's given name recognition. Lawyers trying to block the name change say, quote, Trump is taking the center hostage and threatening to, in effect, kill it unless he gets his way.
6: Overnight, another federal judge, the second, freezing the president's attempt at limiting mail-in balloting. A major storm leading to dangerous flash flooding in the Northeast over the weekend.
24: Millions of people in the storm's path. Heavy rain flooding areas up and down the I-95 corridor from Delaware to Massachusetts, bringing more than 4 inches of rain to some areas in a matter of hours.
6: ABC's Perry Russum. Oil prices back up amid more fighting in the Middle East, a Houthi attack forcing Saudi Arabia to close a key pipeline. You're listening to ABC News.
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6: Law enforcement officials could now be trying to find who sold Hayden Panettiere the drugs she took before she died in North Carolina last month. Here's ABC's Alex Stone.
26: According to sources, since her death, the investigation has been focused in on what drugs may have played a role in her passing and where they came from. The day before Panettiere died, she flew to South Carolina from L.A. She was unresponsive when paramedics arrived at her boyfriend's apartment. Sources are telling us the investigation could be similar to those of rapper Mac Miller and Friends star Matthew Perry.
6: Pennsylvania officials recording a third death because of measles. a 40-year-old unvaccinated woman, one of the more than 650 in that state who have been sickened.
3: And these are the first deaths there in more than three decades, but the Trump administration disputes those numbers. Health Secretary Robert F. Kennedy Jr., a vaccine skeptic, not recognizing the deaths. Remember, RFK and President Trump have cast doubt on the MMR vaccine and ordered it to be broken up, but the CDC describes it as, quote, very safe and effective. Meanwhile, nationwide cases in this nationwide outbreak have topped 3,000. That's the most since this disease was declared eliminated here in the U.S. back in 2000.
6: ABC's Olivia Rubin. Lawmakers in Washington are floating the idea of a 32-hour work week. A new bill would gradually lower the overtime threshold from the current 40 hours to 32. Similar legislation has been introduced before, but didn't go anywhere. Sherry Preston, ABC News.
25: In a recent survey,

0: Governor, according to a new Sacred Heart University poll. The survey of registered voters conducted September 1st through the 8th has Lamont at 48.2% and Fazio at 33.9% with a 3.1 margin of error. Comptroller Sean Scanlon says the state needs reform to budget caps to properly address special education. He estimates that the state will need $96 million more than what they have available to cover the estimated expenses. West Haven Public School officials say there will be increased police presence at Bailey Middle School today after the school was mentioned in an online threat circulating on TikTok. Police say the threat appears to be a hoax, and officials say all students and staff are safe. For the Voice of Connecticut, WICC, I'm John Kamal.
1: 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We're going to be right back. 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
2: WICC Smart MLS Right Now Traffic.
3: There's delays on 95 both ways at exit 44. Then it slows southbound from exit 30 down to exit 5. Route 8 is heavy southbound heading into 95. On the Merritt Parkway, it's stop and go southbound from exit 34 down to exit 8. Metro North is running on or close. I'm John Lynch with Fairfield County Traffic every 10 minutes on WICC.
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4: Clearing by mid-morning with a sunny sky by midday and this afternoon. There will be a breeze out of the northwest in the low 70s. Tonight mainly clear and cool near 50. Tomorrow is sunny near 70. I'm meteorologist Paul Piorek on WICC.
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1: One of my dear friends is back in studio with us. Shannon O'Toole Giandurco is here, the president and CEO of the Greater Norwalk Chamber. And Shannon, first and foremost, thank you for being in studio. How are you?
11: Great. Thank you for having me up this morning.
1: Of course.
11: I avoided the water in my basement and came to see you instead. It's
1: I love
11: great.
1: That. That just sounds like a way more magical experience, which is kind of ironic that we use that wording, magical experiences, because you have something very magical later this month. But I want to make sure people understand it. So let's go back to the diner tour in Norwalk, yes, where you told me that there is an opportunity later this month that I don't know if businesses or nonprofits even realize is such a big opportunity for them to really get some of the most excellent advice in the business and nonprofit world from one of the most renowned companies globally, which is Disney. Talk to us a little bit about this.
11: Yeah, the Disney Institute is coming to Norwalk, Connecticut. It's definitely an exciting time as these courses are typically only offered in Orlando or California. Either way requires a flight.

0: and time away from the office and hotels and all the expense that comes with all that. We want to offer this area access to these programs, and we're going to have some facilitators in who have worked for Disney for over 50 years combined. So we're getting true expertise coming from a global brand that's known for their customer service experience, their, you know, how they teach their team and promote from within and everything that they do to make themselves such a strong company. We're going to be able to hear from. I want to make sure that people realize it's not learning about, you know, Disney movies or anything like that. It's
1: right.
0: Disney as a business brand, and how you can take what they do day in and day out and bring it back to your business, your nonprofit, your startup, your big business who you're looking to make some changes or growth. Everything. There's so much that we're going to cover in one day.
1: In one day.
0: It truly is like a crash course in everything in a full day, but I think it's going to be great. We're going to have some time for networking. We have some great sponsors. We're going to have breakfast from Stu Leonard. Stu's is a huge proponent of this program, as you know. They used to send their team down to Florida.
1: Now, exactly.
0: They're sending them to the Sono Collection instead. So it's great.
1: I'm really glad you brought up Stu, because I didn't ask Stu ahead of time, but I don't think he would mind us bringing it up, because he's literally talked about it on our show so many times, Shannon. The fact that I've said to him, you know, you have a different experience when you go into your grocery stores, and your team is very different than most other companies, businesses, small, large, everything in between I've ever experienced. And I asked him what made the difference. And he said, my father and I felt very strongly about the Walt Disney Company and the model that they have in place and the way that their cast members work, the way that their business model works and customer service. And he said, and for years, we sent our teams down there. I'm like, you're kidding. He's like, no, that's literally one of their secret sauces, if you will, yeah, to the Stu Leonard's brand, was sending teams down to Florida for this like Disney Institute, as you talked about. I've never heard of, Shannon, a chamber hosting them here, though. I've not heard of that. At least in Connecticut, I've never heard of that.
0: Yeah, it's very specific. It has to be facilitated through a chamber of commerce. They're very particular where their brand is in the public and what's done with their brand, as you can imagine. I had been looking for professional development, and half as a joke, I was like, I wonder what Disney has for myself, and found the program, found that they'll come out, and I was able to go down and take the program myself to be able to speak to it and really sell it to this area. And it's an incredible day of just looking at yourself and what's gotten you to this point in your career, and then those steps forward. And absolutely, Stu's, you know, just like Disney is cast member, Stu's team members, that pride in your organization. And that's something that the Disney Institute definitely speaks to, having that pride within yourself. And then that flows out into how you work day to day and your interactions with your other coworkers and with the public, if that's, you know, what your role is.
1: Mm-hmm. And again, we've got Shannon here, who's the president and CEO of the chamber, the Greater Norwalk Chamber, and they are bringing the Disney Institute to this area, which I think is a big deal. I just want to make sure I get all the details correctly, because this is happening on September 23rd. It is a full day event, but that's because, to your point earlier, Shannon, usually you would send teams to either Florida or California, where the Walt Disney World or Disneyland facilities are. And it was usually like a weekend. It was multi-day.
0: Yeah, so they have it broken up a couple different ways. The full program is a 3-day intensive down there, with, you know, a full day focusing on different topics. What we're having up here is a 1-day intensive of kind of the three of those combined into one. So it's Disney's approach to business excellence. So you're hitting on, you know, your team, your organization, everything all under one umbrella. So we're going to have, I mean, it's a packed day. It's 9 to 5. We're going to start with some breakfast from Stu Leonard's, starting our day strong, going strong through the morning, a quick break, and then lunch by Alchemy, and then right through the end of the day with just a couple quick breaks, because it's a lot of information, you know, and they provide, you know, a workbook and things for you to take back too, so you can really dive in with your team, your boss, however, you know, the availability is.
1: I want to also reiterate something you said, Shannon, because it's so important. And look, I'm not going to sit here and pretend like I don't love Walt Disney. I talk about it very openly on the show. However, This is not D23, which is the convention we went to last month.
0: Which would be really great if we could bring that to Norwalk, too. Listen, but we got to start.
1: We got to talk about business, though. And again, this is not, you know, you don't have to love Mickey Mouse to love the fact that this company is one of the most well-known and successful companies, not just in America, in the world. And the fact is they've got a business model that has worked for generations and continues to. And I think that's what is important is you're talking about no matter what size business, no matter what size nonprofit, there is something for everyone to learn, especially in today's world where it is insanely competitive and you want to have that upper edge and you want to be able to stand out compared to other companies or models that are similar to yours, right? Yeah. I mean, I think that's the part that maybe people are not hearing. You hear Disney and you think that you're wearing Mickey ears. We're not talking about that. We're talking about, though, the company that has literally worked for decades bringing that here to Norwalk.
0: Yeah, and it's so much about, you know, the operations and the day-to-day and how to strengthen your business. And they give a lot of testimonials of real things that happen within the parks of a ride wasn't working right or a queue was backing up so long. So how they looked at the whole picture to go in and reconfigure it. And that's, you know, how you see things presented today. But yet they make it so day to day that you can say, oh, okay, so when I've got a line at my register, maybe if we swing the line out this way or we add something in the line for the kids, like it just really makes it something that you can go back and go, we can use this. Mm-hmm. And that's what we want to do. People are busy. Businesses are stretched to the max. I get that. And I want to give them an opportunity to do something here within their community to make their business better and help their day to day be a little easier. If they can find some tips and tricks along this day, then that's what we're doing. You know, the chamber is trying to help the business community and offer opportunities that haven't been here before. And this is a huge one. So,
1: and do you have to be part of the chamber?
0: You don't. You don't. We want to offer this to the business community of this area. There's so much overlap of, you know, you find your customers all over. You're based in Norwalk, but your customers come from New Canaan and Westport and Darien. Like, we want this to just be for anybody who wants the opportunity.
1: And I would also say, you know, from a news standpoint, the emergence of AI in the last couple of years has made so many people so nervous about their jobs. Mm-hmm. And what is this going to mean? Do you need the human element versus a robot? I'd say there's no better time than now to get that kind of advice, because I feel very strongly that there are a lot of jobs out there that, sure, on the surface, we may think could be replaced by AI. But to me, I don't think so. I think you still need that human element for so many of the jobs in today's world. And I think, you know, opportunities like this can really strengthen that and maybe even help you to separate from just AI competition. Forget other businesses. Yeah. How do I make sure I'm still relevant in today's business world?
0: Yeah, absolutely. We constantly have people asking us for AI seminars and all of it. And it's changing so quickly. We can do one, I think, every other week and it would still be something new. But yeah, how do you still have that personal touch of a customer experience? Yeah, maybe on the back end you're using AI to streamline one thing. At the end of the day, it's the human interaction that are going to get people to come back. They want that smile and the handshake. So how do you carve time out for that and make that a priority? And I think this day will give you some ideas of how to differentiate yourself from the competition.
1: Yeah, and I also would say not to tell people what to do, because that's not what I do for a living, but I do like using the example. I want to thank you, Shannon, and the chamber for allowing me to go. I'm very much looking forward to this, not because I am a boss or a manager or anything of that merit, but to me, you know, the world of talk radio, just the world of media, is changing constantly. We are constantly under, and what's funny is my biggest competition is social media and AI. That's my biggest competition. It's not other talk stations. It's not other radio stations or even television or newspapers. It is the internet. It's what's being provided. That's totally out of my control. And so I'm excited to go to this seminar because for me, I have to continue believing that this is relevant. The work that's happening on ICC, I think, is relevant. The work that's happening on our radio stations, I think, is relevant. So it's not enough to just send my program director. Like, I think people should really think about sending multiple people from their businesses or nonprofits to really, you know, especially if you feel like this is an area of like, how do we improve it or make it stronger or find better ways to do the job at hand.
0: Yeah, absolutely. I mean, to really strengthen a business, you've got to all be working in the same direction. Mm-hmm. So yeah, we do have several companies that are sending 5 and 6 team members.
2: That's
0: because
2: awesome.
0: It's important if you're going to do it and take the time to do this, let's implement it together.
1: Mm-hmm.
0: But yeah, it's, you know, so many times there's opportunities of just saying yes, just trying something new, and you'll push yourself, whether you realize in that moment or not, you'll take that foundation into the next role or the next challenge, whatever you're faced with next. And I think this gives people extra background of this is how it's done. This is how it's been successfully done.
1: Mm-hmm.
0: So let me model that.
1: Right. I also would suggest too, as if sorry, Shannon, I don't mean to take the thunder, but I really can't stress enough when these things pop up, how important it is to not be like, we'll get it next time. There may not be a next time.
0: Yeah, this is very unique. They don't come. It's only done within certain areas, within certain radius, and then there's got to be a delay in between. Like, this is really a big deal,
1: mm-hmm.
0: very big deal for the chamber and to bring it to this business community. So yeah, we don't want people to wait for the next time, because I can't say when there will be one.
1: Right,
0: it's coming now, and it's going to be such a unique day. And like I said, the facilitators who are coming, 50 years combined working for Disney, and they both have incredible career stories of starting at the bottom,
1: mm-hmm.
0: and now are teaching about the foundation of that company.
1: Mm-hmm.
0: So you're getting decades of experience and real world. You know, you always love a real world example, not mm-hmm. big concepts like, all right, so you got yelled at by a customer right in your face. How'd you handle it?
1: Right.
0: You know? And you're getting that one-on-one personal of like, this is my experience and this is how I've done and moved through my career.
1: Right. Well, and the thing that I want companies and nonprofits to think about as well is we have real generational differences in the way we attack the business model. So to your point, if you are somebody who is maybe in the, you know, I'd say older demographic, and I'm talking like 50s, 60s, but you've been with your company for a long time and you feel like you are worried about your worth at the company, which people shouldn't feel that way. But to me, I'd encourage you to go to something like this. If you're on the younger side and you feel like, well, I certainly make less than most people, I'd be the first on the chopping block. You should go to this to make sure you are standing out. Like, to me, I just think there is something for anybody who cares about their career and wanting to stay relevant in 2026 into 2027. To me, there is no reason to miss this, in my professional opinion. I just, like, yeah. I'm so amped to be there because I love to learn, and I never rest on this show thinking that I've got the formula right. That's just never been me, and it never will be me. And to me, like, I'm very excited for this opportunity to go to this. Yeah. I think it's going to be great.
0: We're excited to have you. And as far as, you know, the chamber, we've been very successful, but same thing. We pride ourselves on doing excellent networking events and making sure that, you know, our businesses have opportunities for advocacy, different things within the community. But this is a challenge for us to push ourselves to offer a program that we've never done before.
1: Yeah.
0: And hasn't been done in this area. And that's, you know, pushing myself and Kevin to say, okay, we're saying we want to offer something. Now let's do it.
1: Let's up the ante.
0: We went right to the top. We went right to the top.
1: I'm not surprised though, Shannon. That's very you.
0: Thank you.
1: I mean, but like, even you are saying like, hey, I outdid myself. I mean, this is a really, really big deal. And to bring it to the Norwalk area, I think is something that, again, you at home, you should not miss. I'm telling you, you should learn more about this. Sign up for it. It's coming up on September 23rd. It is an all-day event. It is 9 to 5. And I'm going to put actually a link, Shannon, of your website on ours, voiceofct.com.
0: Perfect.
1: So people can certainly learn more, get connected. But then also, I'm going to put a link to directly register for this event. I don't want people to miss out on the Disney Institute that is going to be hosted here by the Greater Norwalk Chamber. This is an incredible opportunity for businesses, nonprofits, small, large, everything in between. It's happening again on September 23rd, and we will have more information and a link to register on our website, voiceofct.com. Shannon, thank you for bringing the magic. Literally.
0: Thank you.
1: We appreciate it.
0: Absolutely.
1: I don't want people to miss out on this. So make sure you check that out on our website, voiceofct.com. It is coming up September 23rd. Thanks again, Shannon.
0: Thank you for having me.
1: We're going to be right back. 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
3: Stop and go as you make your way southbound on the Merritt Parkway from exit 32 down to exit 7 on 95. There's southbound delays from exit 30 down to exit 5. Route 8 has southbound delays heading into 95. On the Merritt Parkway northbound, there's construction going on from exit 13 to exit 15. On Route 8 southbound, there's road work from exit 18 to exit 17. 91 has construction southbound between exits 8 and 7. Metro North is on or close. I'm John Lynch with Fairfield County Traffic every 10 minutes on WICC.
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4: Any early clouds give way to the sun by late morning and during the afternoon. There will be a breeze out of the northwest, less humid in low 70s. Tonight, mainly clear, starlit, and cool near 50. Tomorrow is sunny and nice near 70. I'm meteorologist Paul Piorek on WICC.
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5: Stocks are starting the week off on a down note after surging on Friday for a couple of different reasons, not the least of which is technology getting hammered, particularly AI stocks, after Anthropic and OpenAI warned that they need to slow down the development of AI in order to avoid a catastrophic event. That's hitting tech very hard this morning. Dow is down, the S&P is down, but the NASDAQ is getting hit far harder to start the day. We also have oil prices surging after Saudi Arabia's pipeline was hit by an attack and they've shut it off completely, further limiting the amount of oil going around the world. Crude oil futures at $102 a barrel here, $107 in London. That's pushing interest rates up a little bit. The yield on the 10-year note, 4.97%. As the dollar moves up, gold and silver move down. All of this ahead of the Fed's meeting on interest rates, that decision coming Wednesday afternoon, where it's widely expected now that the Fed will raise rates, given last week's higher-than-expected inflation data, by a quarter point Wednesday at 2 p.m.
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3: Stop and go as you make your way southbound on the Merritt Parkway from exit 32 down to exit 7 on 95. There's southbound delays from exit 30 down to exit 5. Route 8 has southbound delays heading into 95. On the Merritt Parkway northbound, there's construction going on from exit 13 to exit 15. On Route 8 southbound, there's road work from exit 18 to exit 17. 91 has construction southbound between exits 8 and 7. Metro North is on or close. I'm John Lynch with Fairfield County Traffic every 10 minutes on WICC.
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4: Clearing by mid-morning with a sunny sky by midday and this afternoon. There will be a breeze out of the northwest in the low 70s. Tonight mainly clear and cool near 50. Tomorrow is sunny near 70. I'm meteorologist Paul Piorek on WICC.
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11: Heavy rain caused flash flooding across Connecticut this weekend, swamping roads, stranding vehicles, and disrupting travel statewide. New Haven saw some of the worst impacts, with the National Weather Service reporting more than 3 inches of rainfall in just a few hours. Floodwaters stalled cars and buses on Temple Street and Union Avenue, while firefighters and tow crews worked to assist stranded travelers. Metro North, Amtrak, and Tweed New Haven Airport all faced major disruptions, with the airport canceling all remaining departures for the day Sunday. Officials continue urging passengers to check their flight status and note that flooding remains a recurring concern in parts of East Haven. Today at noon, Governor Lamont will hold a news conference to give an update on the state's response to the severe flooding and heavy rain. He'll be joined by state emergency management and transportation officials. The governor continues to lead Republican challenger Ryan Fazio in the race for governor, according to a new Sacred Heart University poll. The survey of registered voters conducted September 1st through the 8th has Lamont at 48.2% and Fazio at 33.9%, with a 3.1-point margin of error. Fazio has gained ground since the previous poll in July, while independents remain closely divided, 40.9% for Lamont and 37% for Fazio, with 22.1% undecided. The poll also finds affordability is a major concern, with cost of living and inflation the top issues for voters, and 6 in 10 saying they're having difficulty maintaining their standard of living. State Comptroller Sean Scanlon says the state needs reforms to budget caps to properly address special education. Scanlon says he estimates that the state will need $96 million more than what they have available to cover the estimated expense. He says the way the state funds education is, quote, very broken. His statements follow an order by the governor and the Democratic-controlled General Assembly last spring to provide an extra $183 million to local schools and an additional $100 million in general aid to cities, which could be used on schools. Scanlon says nearly one in every five students in Connecticut was identified as having a learning disability. West Haven Public School officials say there will be an increased police presence at Bailey Middle School Monday morning after the school was mentioned in an online threat circulating on TikTok. Police say the threat, part of what's being described as a, quote, cat in the hat social media trend, appears to be a hoax, and officials say all students and staff are safe. Investigators are asking anyone who has information or messages related to the trend to contact police. Trumbull is cracking down on reckless riding, raising fines and expanding its ordinance to include e-bikes and electric scooters. The first offense now carries a $100 fine with $200 penalties for repeat violations. Police say they're also seeing more complaints involving teens riding dangerously on roads, sidewalks, and public spaces. And UConn followed up a strong week one with just 223 yards of offense and a 38-14 loss to Maryland at Pratt & Whitney Stadium. Caleb Osborne threw two touchdown passes, including a 36-yarder to J.B. Willoughby that put the Huskies up 7-0 early. Maryland answered quickly, tying the game less than 2 minutes later, and then scoring 24 straight points to take control. UConn heads on the road next Saturday to face Southern Miss. For the Voice of Connecticut, WICC, I'm John Kamal.
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3: Here's southbound delays on 95 from exit 30 down to exit 5. On the Merritt Parkway northbound, there's construction going on from exit 13 to exit 15. On Route 8 southbound, there's road work from exit 18 to exit 17. 91 has construction southbound between exits 8 and 7. Metro North is on or close. I'm John Lynch with Fairfield County Traffic every 10 minutes on WICC.
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4: Any early clouds give way to the sun by late morning and during the afternoon. There will be a breeze out of the northwest, less humid in the low 70s. Tonight, mainly clear, starlit, and cool near 50. Tomorrow is sunny and nice near 70. I'm meteorologist Paul Piorek on WICC.
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1: Well, we definitely need to talk about the storm that ended up packing a real punch for us here in Connecticut. That powerful rainstorm drenching parts of our state, especially Fairfield County. Joining us now, our chief meteorologist, Paul Piorek. And Paul, I got to be honest, I knew it was bad. You want to know how I knew it was bad?
14: All right, go.
1: We go to church in Fairfield, as you know.
14: Oh, yes.
1: Chase and I are driving down the Merritt Parkway, 9 o'clock in the morning. We're ready to go see the Lord, and unfortunately, we were turned around. My parents, who live in Fairfield, said, do not keep going, because we're all being turned around. Get off the highway. They canceled the rest of the church services, and I thought, wow, they don't even cancel in snowstorms. So I knew it was bad, but I never actually made it past Trumbull. I went right back up to Milford, where we didn't get it too badly, but the more and more I heard about reports yesterday, it just seemed like Fairfield County got destroyed.
14: You know, you're right. It was a shoreline event. The farther north you go, the less rain. So in Stamford, just about 7.5 inches yesterday. That is 2.5 months worth of rain in one day. Fairfield had about 6. so a half foot in one day, and Bridgeport had about 4.25. So, Melissa, this was about a six-hour event. And if you were right along I-95, Fairfield, Bridgeport, Westport, Stamford, you got hit. The farther north you go, the less rain you got. Oxford, less than an inch. Bethel, less than an inch. Newtown, less than an inch. So they're saying, you know, what about all this flooding? It was down here by the shoreline. Bridgeport, Fairfield, Stamford, Westport got hammered.
1: Now, I'm curious, though, Paul, because I was reading something this morning in another article that was saying that Brantford got the most. But you just said Stamford got more than 7 inches?
14: Yes, so Stamford had about 7.45 yesterday.
1: Wow.
14: Fairfield had just about 5.92, a half foot, in about 5.5 hours. In about 5.5 hours, right. So 6:30 yesterday morning, there was no rain. We had not one raindrop in Fairfield or Bridgeport. By noon, we had nearly a half foot.
1: Wow, that's crazy. Yeah. I saw that Greenwich had several streets also closed down. I believe Norwalk, the same thing. I don't know as far as, you know, going into this storm, Paul, it felt like we already were in a good spot as far as rain total. Like, we're good. We're already set. So where does the water go now? Because I look at these communities that had, like, total washout roads and things like that, where does that go now?
14: Well, there's nowhere for it to go. So you said a moment ago, we're good with rain. We are not good with rain. We are super good with rain. So, you know, this month alone at Bridgeport, we have had, let's see, we've had just about, where do I have it here? Well, let's go back to June. In June, we had 2.5 inches. In July, we had more than a foot. In August, we had about 6.5. This month, there we go, we have had exactly 6 inches at Bridgeport, a half foot. So, since June 1st, we have had more than 27 inches of rain. The first 5 months, Melissa, of the year, we had about 3.5 from January through May. And since then, we've had more than 2 feet of rain. There's nowhere for it to go. We set a record yesterday in Bridgeport. We had about 4.25 inches, the old record set back in 1971. So we broke a 55-year record yesterday afternoon for the most rain ever on this date in Bridgeport. So at this point, there's really nowhere for the rain to go, nowhere for the water to go. Well, I'll tell you, here in Fairfield, the Mill River absolutely swollen to the point where you couldn't drive on Brookside Drive or, you know, anywhere near that river yesterday afternoon. There is nowhere for it to go, and it'll be a while before this water table recedes.
1: I was wondering how your basement held up.
14: Oh, not very well.
1: Yeah.
14: I mean, you know, this is the first time in memory, okay, where my sump pump did not stop.
1: Really?
14: It did not stop.
1: I
14: don't remember that ever happening.
1: We gotta address that, though, Paul, because I always find it really fascinating. I actually had a friend of mine from Massachusetts reach out, because in past storms we've had, I told you, we live alongside a river in Milford, and a lot of times, you know, when they're swollen, the water is coming over our driveway. We've been literally stuck in our house for days before. But it didn't happen again yesterday, and I was grateful for that, obviously. But my friend had reached out saying, you know, is everything okay? And I'm like, yeah, it really hit more of the southern part of the state. And she asked a great question when she was like, I don't get that. I said, yeah, I don't get it either, because honestly, only 15 minutes south of us, it was a totally different story in Fairfield compared to Milford. And then you look back at what it was a few weeks ago, that it was Milford,
14: that's
1: East Haven, New Haven that got destroyed, but Stratford was fine. How does that happen?
14: It's amazing. You know, we say this before, we call the word training, right? So it's like railroad tracks, and the rain just goes right along these tracks, and these tracks aligned with I-95 beautifully yesterday, and it just didn't move. It did not budge. It went from west to east along I-95, the heaviest rain right along the shoreline. But, you know, the only sparing grace or saving grace is that it was a quick mover, okay? So between 6:45 and about 12:30, so we go about 5 hours, 45 minutes, this system eventually moved out. But the damage had been done. The rain was so very heavy. We had rain rates at about 2 inches an hour from 8 to 9, 9 to 10 in Fairfield and Bridgeport. So we just couldn't keep up with that. But by 12:30 or 1, the system began to move away. So a short system in terms of duration and time, but during those 6 hours, the rate came down in buckets.
1: Yeah, no kidding.
14: Yeah. It's kind of like the flip side of the year before last, where we had Oxford had nearly 18 inches, if you remember, in August.
1: Yes, of course. Are you kidding?
14: And then along the shoreline, we were spared. We had about, 2 inches. Well, this time the shoreline got hammered, not nearly as much as what Oxford had 2 years ago. But, we had more than a half foot along the shoreline. Inland areas, less than an inch in Oxford and Newtown, Woodbridge and Bethel, less than an inch yesterday. And they're saying, I'm sure, what about all this flooding? We haven't seen it. No, but we did along the shore.
1: Yeah, no kidding.
14: Yeah.
1: Now, Paul, this probably sounds really silly. And I remember, Friday was obviously a very tough day because it was 9/11.
14: Right.
1: But I don't remember the prediction that it was going to be that bad.
14: I'm glad you brought this up. Okay, I'm glad you brought this up. I was hoping you would. So as of Saturday afternoon, most of the models had between 1 to 2 inches of rain. Okay.
1: Mm-hmm.
14: Most of the models had between 1 to 2 inches of rain. And by midday Saturday, I sent the updates for the afternoon feeds to WICC mentioning we were under a flood watch for the potential of 1.5 to 2 inches. Well, if you're inland, 10 miles or farther north, we got 1 to 2 inches. But along the shoreline, no, that was a different story. And again, this is the kind of storm where if you get a system that sets up over one spot and doesn't move, it's that small geographic area that really gets hammered the most. And this time it was Bridgeport, Fairfield, Westport, Norwalk, Stamford got hit the hardest along I-95.
1: Yeah, no question. And actually, some of those rain totals finally came in throughout the morning. And just looking at the breakdown, Stamford taking the cake, not that anybody wanted to win after this storm, but Stamford with 7.47 inches, followed by Darien, 7.4. Westport with a whopping 7.19 inches. Southport with over 7 inches, as well as Fairfield coming in close to 6. Bridgeport with a historic 6.77 inches of rain that fell during yesterday. Storm and Norwalk with more than 6.5 inches. Again, even when you look at these communities like Greenwich that had 3.25 inches of rainfall, that's historic for them. The fact is that that's enough rain that should fall in about a month to 2 months, and it fell in about 5 hours, which is pretty extraordinary. So the interesting thing was there was an outlier for sure in New Haven County, because I think like here in Milford, we had just shy of 3 inches, give or take, even next door Orange with just over 1 inch. Branford, for whatever reason, had more than 7 inches fall, but was really the outlier of New Haven County. But we absolutely saw that powerful rainstorm really drench Fairfield County, really from Fairfield, Bridgeport down to the Stamford area. And certainly the cleanup will continue. As John's talked about in his news all morning long, there's going to be a press conference this afternoon involving the governor and other state leaders and local leaders to talk about, yet again, relief for those areas hardest hit after this recent rainstorm just yesterday. You're listening to Melissa in the Morning. We're going to be right back.
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3: There's road work going on the Merritt Parkway northbound from exit 13 to exit 15. And then there's southbound road work from exit 27 to exit 21. On Route 8, there's southbound road work from exit 18 to exit 17. On 95, it slows southbound from exit 30 down to exit 5. Metro North is on or close. I'm John Lynch with Fairfield County traffic every 10 minutes on WICC.
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4: Clearing by mid-morning with a sunny sky by midday and this afternoon. There will be a breeze out of the northwest in the low 70s. Tonight mainly clear and cool near 50. Tomorrow is sunny near 70. I'm meteorologist Paul Piorek on WICC.
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2: 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It's Melissa in the morning.
1: If you've ever felt that gut drop looking at your retirement account lately, don't worry, you're not alone. Joining us back on the show is David Gagnon of First Financial Planners, and he is a financial planner with them, obviously. And you probably know him from Saturday mornings at 8 right here on WICC, Mastering Your Wealth with David Gagnon. Hey, David, how are you?
20: Hey, Melissa, how you doing today?
1: I am doing fine. How are you? Because I know we're talking about something that honestly has people very anxiety ridden, to be honest. It has people very nervous, for sure. And I'm sure you know that better than anybody, obviously, as a financial planner.
20: Oh, yeah. Yeah. You know, we get a lot more calls when we're in this type of an environment. Mm. You know, the anxiety with the market is real. And I'll tell you something people may find surprising. Even financial advisors are feeling it. So right now,
1: really?
20: Major. Yeah, yeah.
1: Oh, you're being very vulnerable right now, David Gagnon. I kind of like this side of you. But I'm just saying, it's understandable, though, right? I mean, talk about kind of what we're going through right now, to the point that even anxiety out there in the world is even having a bit of an effect on our financial advisors, our planners.
20: Well, there's three major concerns I hear repeatedly. One is geopolitical uncertainty. That's one. Market volatility is a rising concern, and inflation. And that's been a challenge for a while for a lot of people. You know, people are watching events overseas, wondering what happens next with the economy, seeing their portfolios move up and down, and then going to the grocery store, paying their insurance bills, and realizing how much more everything costs. So feeling anxious is kind of understandable. But here's what I tell people. You know, feeling anxious is normal, but making emotional financial decisions because you're anxious is where the real danger begins, because a lot of people make costly mistakes with their emotions, not with financial logic and rational thinking. And that's where we try to bring people down that path with a plan and backup strategies. And, you know, you can protect yourself with a plan. And that's where protection-oriented strategies become very important. So when someone is approaching retirement, I don't believe the conversation should simply be, do you want growth on your money or do you want protection? The better question is, how much growth do you need and how much protection do you need to accomplish your retirement goals? Because most retirees want both, and they want their money continuing to grow. So they need growth to help combat inflation and potentially fund their retirement that might last 25 to 30 years. But they also don't want their entire retirement future exposed to the next market decline, and that's where comprehensive planning is very important.
1: Yeah, I loved what you said there, David, which is that, you know, feeling anxious is kind of the name of the game, right? We can't control our emotions so much, but doing nothing about it is actually the big problem here, right? So you could be worried about something, but if you then rest in that and you don't do anything about it, that only makes it exponentially worse. And now your anxiety is justified, right?
20: Right. When it comes to your finances, most people are in a reactive state of their financial situation. People have become complacent for years now because the markets have done very well and they see their account values growing, and then they kind of lose sight of where they're at with their money until, you know, the next big correction happens, and then they don't have a plan to put guardrails on their money or have safeguards on it or backup strategies. So you really want to be proactive, especially this time when you have opportunities to protect what you have, put the right guardrails on your money, get better clarity as to what your money is doing and needs to do for you, and incorporate, you know, not just investment strategies, but also tax planning strategies and income distribution planning. And there's a lot of moving parts in a plan. And I've yet to see anybody come to us with a written plan that might have been trying to figure this out on their own or working with other advisors. So once you have the plan in place and you look into the future with what you're doing today, we can see those problems that might lie ahead. And now we can take measures today to put the right strategies and the right tools in place so you have clarity as to how things are going to work out. You have your numbers, you have a plan, and now you can retire with confidence. And when you do that, you greatly diminish your financial anxiety because now you have control over what the outcome's likely to transpire to be into the future. And so planning is very important.
1: Yeah, well, it's interesting because it's right there in your title of your show, Mastering Your Wealth. Right. I mean, it's interesting because you talk about how it all starts with a conversation, and that's exactly what you're trying to do. You know, again, it's not that you're not justified in being worried about things that are out of our control. You know, as you mentioned before, geopolitics, market swings, inflation. I mean, those are things that are just out of our control. They're things inevitably that are going to change constantly. But the biggest thing that we need to be aware of is having that plan and consistently checking on it. And that's something that you know, that is why you have this brand of Mastering Your Wealth.
20: Right. And it's what you don't know that hurts you more than what you do know.
1: So true.
20: And it's the things that are occurring in somebody's blind spot that are costing you money. And there's all kinds of wealth transfer areas. There's 21 major areas where you could be making mistakes. And we try to identify those wealth transfers, stop the bleeding. Because if you don't do it, these mistakes that are costing you money will compound forever. And it's not just the money you lost, it's the compounding or lost opportunity cost of what that money could have earned had you not lost it unnecessarily. And so there's a lot of wealth at everyone's fingertips that you can recapture and not have to take as much risk to overcompensate for the inefficiencies that occur in many households financially, and we're looking for that. So it's you know, it's complicated. It's not just saving your money and trying to invest and hope for the best. Too many people plan with they have a plan of hope.
1: Mm-hmm. Yeah,
20: they hope they've saved enough. They hope they're going to have enough income and live their lifestyle the way they had hoped to.
1: And listen, I love hope, but we could make it a little more securing if we wanted to. And it starts with a conversation to master your wealth with David Gagnon and First Financial Planners. David, who do they call? What's the number they call if they want to sit down and have that conversation?
20: Right at the office at 203-245-0017. We can have a conversation. Or the website is masteringyourwealthradio.com. All our contact information is there, and they can connect with us through the website as well.
1: All right. David Gagnon, always appreciate you. Thank you so much for your time, and we will talk
20: have
1: again really
20: day.
1: Soon. Thank you.
20: Yep.
1: You too. Bye-bye. David Gagnon, again, at First Financial Planners here on WICC. I'm Melissa Shakachaw. Thank you so much for joining us for this Monday edition of Melissa in the Morning. The Lisa Wexler Show is coming up next right here on WICC.
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22: ABC News. I'm Sherry Preston. OpenAI CEO Sam Altman, the latest to speak in favor of regulation in the AI space. His comments follow rival Anthropic CEO Dario Amodei's warning over the weekend that a swarm of AI agents could be capable of taking over the entire internet in 6 to 12 months. ABC's Elizabeth Schulze says those in the Trump administration who'd be doing the regulating, however, aren't jumping in to help.
23: Trump's former AI czar firing back at the tech CEOs, saying, "You guys are the frontier. Stop pretending you need anyone else's permission. Stop pretending the motivation to slow down is purely altruistic." Lawmakers now scrambling to keep up, some supporting bipartisan legislation to create an AI kill switch, while House Speaker Mike Johnson says tech companies should regulate themselves.
22: Minority Leader Chuck Schumer says he's pushing for an all-Senate briefing on AI from the Trump administration. As federal investigators work to determine the cause of the deadly Amazon cargo plane crash in Miami last week, Amazon has cut ties with that carrier.
24: Amazon has paused its contract with Miami-based 21 Air after last week's deadly crash involving one of its cargo jets. 5 people were killed when a 21 Air Boeing 767 with Amazon markings overran the runway at Miami.
22: ABC's Jim Ryan. The price for a barrel of Brent crude oil now trading at $108 a barrel, and gas costs $1.30 a gallon more than it did before the war.
25: Regular gas is now averaging $4.31 a gallon, up 16 cents in a week, while diesel has hit a record of $6.20 a gallon.
26: I think they're insanely high, insanely high. I don't think it's fair right now to the consumers.
25: President Trump blames Ukraine, not the crisis in the Middle East, for causing diesel prices to skyrocket.
22: ABC's Karen Hua. Officials at the Kennedy Center are warning it could file for bankruptcy and close as soon as tomorrow unless President Trump's name is added to the building. A judge has said only Congress can do that. You're listening to ABC News.
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22: Wisconsin Congressman and candidate for Governor Tom Tiffany and his pilot were involved in a plane crash Sunday in Lake Wausau.
27: As we went to our final approach, the plane lost power. And Len said to me, "We are going down. Pull your seatbelt tight."
22: Sounds pretty calm. They stood on the sinking plane, then had to swim to a sandbar where they were eventually rescued. Both had minor injuries. Hundreds of business leaders from around the world are in Canada this week as Prime Minister Mark Carney makes the pitch they should invest there. This comes amid the trade war between Canada and the U.S., with tariffs going up on both sides of the border. The slowest animal on the planet's about to get some help from the humans. ABC's Wayne Cabot with more on the fight to save the sloths.
5: Sloths spend most of their lives upside down in trees, unless they're put in zoos, like the one in Orlando, where several have died. The deaths prompting Florida wildlife officials to impose mandatory inspections and permitting. This year, 13 sloths were rescued from Sloth World in Orlando. Five didn't survive. Bandit, Dumpling, Habanero, Willow, and Mr. Ginger. As babies, sloths learn what to eat by licking the lips of their mother. Wayne Cabot, ABC News.
22: The Sloth Conservation Foundation says three of the seven known species of sloths are threatened with extinction. I'm Sherry Preston, ABC News.
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7: 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At noon today, Governor Ned Lamont will hold a news conference in Hartford to give an update on the state's response to

0: Tomorrow, sunny and nice near 70. I'm meteorologist Paul Piorek on WICC.
1: It's time. 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
2: Good morning, good morning. Another spectacular morning, but it's amazing how the weather gave us such a deluge yesterday and then recovered so quickly by 1 o'clock. I'm in Westport, Connecticut, which was one of the hardest hit Fairfield, Westport, Norwalk area. Some towns got as much as 7 inches of rain within a short amount of time, but many in our Fairfield County area got between 4 and 5 inches. In Westport, the Post Road and Main Street were under it. Thankfully, I don't hear of any injuries reported, and many people miraculously did not get flooded in their homes, but obviously some did. I know the town of Westport. I can't speak about your town, but Westport this morning issued a bulletin that, not for purposes of getting any money, but just for purposes of surveying and information, they really would like to know, the first selectman would like to know, if you suffered any damage, any flooding as a result of yesterday. The truth is we're having more and more of these occurrences that are occurring within a shorter and shorter amount of time. And it just seems more and more frequently we have this greater amount of water that is hitting our ground and then not being able to be absorbed within an immediate amount of time. There are a lot of reasons for this. Maybe, maybe not. Maybe it's coincident. Maybe it's not. Maybe it's global warming. Maybe it's not. But I'll tell you what it is. I know on the receiving end of it, there is one thing we can do about it, and that is we can create fewer impervious surfaces. So fewer surfaces where it hits concrete and runs away, because it's the running away as opposed to the absorbing in the ground. So think about it. If there's rain and you're holding a sponge in your left hand, and if there's rain and you're holding a piece of plastic on your right hand, the rain on your right hand, the plastic is hitting it, bouncing it, and sliding off. And that's what happens with our driveways and our roads and our parking lots and even our roofs that are not properly slanted or absorbed if they're just flat and staying like that, but mostly with the ground, the impervious surfaces, the asphalt everywhere. But on the left hand, if I'm holding a sponge and water goes into the sponge, what happens? The sponge expands a little bit. It does, but it doesn't run off. And it filters through the sponge and it goes down. So when water hits dirt, and I don't mean dirt that has never been watered, because when it hits dirt that's completely dry and parched, it runs off too. That's what happens in the desert a lot. In the desert a lot, when the water hits, it's terribly calamitous if they haven't had rain for months and months at a time, because it's as if it's hitting plastic. But in Connecticut, our soils are more loamy than that. They're more spongy than that. They've been used to rain. And so most of the time when we get rain in Connecticut, if it hits dirt, or it hits grass filtering through dirt, or it hits trees with roots going into the dirt, it sponges, it expands a little bit. It does. You'll get puddles. You'll get a little bit of immediacy of some kind of water. And then very quickly it goes down and down and down into the ground. So what can you and I do? You and I, well, we can plant native species that yummy up that water, that love it, that drink it like crazy. We can do gravel instead of asphalt on our driveways. Gravel is a natural kind of a sifting. It's not exactly a sponge, but what it does is it collects the water and it filters it, as opposed to allowing it to slide off and run off. So you don't see runoff off a gravel driveway. What you see is a lot of water hitting a driveway and going down. So you can do gravel, which I'm so happy that we did. Aesthetically, I think it's much prettier anyway than asphalt. And it doesn't have to be redone very often because it doesn't crack and sink. So every now and then you just put take a dump truck full of new gravel and you put it into the earth. It is the most essential of organic things, putting rocks on rocky terrain. So you can do gravel if you have an opportunity to. And you can plant something other than blades of grass that are one after another, things that have a mix of different kinds of clovers and soils. And basically, if you're in the town and you have any control over building and whatever, or if you're on a conservation commission, or if you're on a zoning commission, a

0: Planning and Zoning Commission, when you evaluate an application, you can go back to the applicant and say, can we do this and reduce some more impervious surfaces? Can we create grass line paving? So one of the things I learned when I was on the P&Z, hello and welcome, I'm Lisa Wexler. I'm ranting today, but I'm in a mood because of the rain. One of the things I learned is that for a lot of planning, there are parking lots that are regularly used for which they insist they need asphalt. And then there is a lot of parking that is planned and used that is used occasionally. So for overflow, for example, or for the event that happens once or twice a year. And if you really think about planning for that, you usually don't need to asphalt for that. Sometimes you don't need to pave at all, and you can just let the cars park on the grass, heaven forbid, big deal. Or you can do what they call grass line pavers, which is like little bricks, and they have like grass around them. And the idea is, you know, when water comes, it goes in the ground. It doesn't run off. The more we have runoff, the more we have flooding events. And frankly, we also have a polluted Long Island Sound. Because when the rain hits the pavement and then it drags stuff with it, typically in a downward motion, it's dragging all the oil and the dirt and all of that ugliness with the water and eventually going into our pipes that go into Long Island Sound, which is why typically on a day after a big rain like yesterday, you can't swim in the water. The reason you can't swim in the water is the bacteria levels are high. Why are the bacteria levels high if it was just rain? It shouldn't be. It's not the rain. It's the runoff. The runoff has dirt, and the dirt is polluting, and the polluting goes into Long Island Sound. So that's my lecture of the day about impervious surfaces, but I do think about that a lot. I know it's kind of like a boring, non-sexy conversation, but it's what goes through my mind as I drive around. 203-333-9422. Let me tell you what's on the show today. We have Lisa on the law at 11:30. You can call me at 203-333-9422. I've gotten a number of rather lengthy email requests that I do not respond to other than to say thank you very much and please call at 11:30 on Mondays. I don't have the bandwidth and I'm not your lawyer and I don't have the interest, quite frankly, in pretending to be one via a radio show conversation and emailing you back about the specifics of your case. However, that being said, I am really happy to help you on Mondays at 11:30 because I know that if you have a problem, chances are other people have a same or similar one. And the point of the segment is to inform and educate you who are listening today. And that is the point. So I say this with respect to you, and I'm happy that you email me, but I will not answer your questions on email. I will not. The point is, I'm happy to have you email me and give me a heads up into what you're interested in having me talk about. And sometimes I'll tell you it's completely not within my area, so you shouldn't call me. But most of the time I'll say, please call in with that question at 11:30 on Mondays at 203-333-9422. I'm going to help you as best as I can while giving other people who are listening to the conversation some valuable information about the law. That's the point. So that's Lisa on the law at 11:30. And at 10:30, we're having Joyce Goodwin in for a few minutes, as well as Arlene Swift, to talk about the resurgence and the hope to get more volunteers to do what they had plenty of volunteers just a few years ago, which was the Bridgeport Reading Program that the city of Bridgeport closed, except they didn't. They had a wink-wink window, and they had this very lovely nonprofit organization called Caribe take over. And now Caribe is realizing that they need more reading tutors. So we need to have more of retired people or people that are not retired but have some time go into Bridgeport schools and establish that reading, wonderful relationship with kids on the kind of basis where they hear the spoken word in a classroom. There's reading comprehension, there's interest, there's collective thought about what they're reading. And if you can spare some time for this, we're going to have details about how you can get involved at 10:30 today. 203-333-9422. We're going to be right back with lots of headlines and news you may have missed. Stick around.
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0: And welcome back to the show, 203-333-9422. It is my last week on the air for a few weeks. So today will be the last Lisa on the Law at 11:30 at 203-333-9422. And so I'm just giving you a heads up. I'm still going to be alive and well. And actually, you know what? Maybe we'll do that on the podcast. We'll think about it. So we're going to do a weekly podcast on Wednesdays. And you'll be able to find it on YouTube, on the Lisa Wexler YouTube channel. And you'll be able to find it on WICC, I hope, their own podcasting. We're going to figure that out. But we're going to disseminate it every which way we can. But due to FCC rules, I have to be off the airwaves for a few weeks before my election on November 3rd. And if you're listening to me in Westport or Weston, I hope you'll look at who's running for probate judge, and I hope you'll vote for me. There's my election. There it is. But it goes and comes very quickly. But in any event, I have to be off the air for a few weeks, and that's fine. And that means today is the Lisa on the Law on the radio, last one before Election Day. So please call me at 203-333-9422 at 11:30 if you're thinking that you have a question. But we are going to do a weekly podcast because podcasts are not subject to FCC regulations. And so there's nothing wrong with that. So we are going to do a weekly podcast. I could do it every day, but I'm choosing not to. I'm going to do it once a week. And so you're going to be able to find me and hear me and even see me because I have a beautiful YouTube studio set up here as well as at WICC. So look for me a lot on YouTube and video and definitely on the Lisa Wexler Show Facebook page, which is my primary social media outlet. And that's where I will be posting the links and the information. So if you're on Facebook, please like the page, follow the page, whatever it is you need to do with the page. And the other thing is, I am going to be sending out periodic newsletters. This is the time of year where I tend to send out a lot of probate court newsletters, things that have to do with developments in law that is in front of probate courts. If you would like to be on my newsletter, it's completely free. Please send me your email and you will get Catch Up with Connecticut, which is the newsletter that tells you about what we've been doing on the radio show, but you'll also get my Lisa Wexler probate court newsletter, and people seem to like both of them. So I'm going to be focusing on both kinds of newsletter in the coming weeks. 203-333-9422 is our number. Let me give you some headlines and some news you may have missed in general. It's kind of been a busy weekend. When is it ever not? One of the dominant news conversations is about AI. And in the news today, more news about how some of the people at the very, very top of our AI industry, like Dario Amodei and even Sam Altman of OpenAI, Dario Amodei is one of the leaders of Anthropic, even they are saying we're going to pace AI. But see, here's the conversation. And I was having this with Yotam over the weekend because he has developed a product called Muse, M-U-S-E, which is on Meta, which you can get, and it's your own AI agent. And he says it's transformative. He said if you use Muse, and I'm just giving a free ad for this because he told me that I should look into it, so I'm sharing on what I know. Melissa's listening avidly. He says that if you sign up with Muse, Muse will make your travel reservations for you. It'll make your restaurant reservations for you. It will be an assistant for you to do things for you. And Yotam claims it's unlike anything else on the market right now. And one of the people at our Rosh Hashanah table happened to be an invitee of somebody else, not a family member, said that he had just signed up for it and he was looking forward to using it. I don't know if it's free or not, but the reason I'm telling you about it is that Yotam put it on his LinkedIn that he was proud to be one of the authors of this, one of the creators of this. So it is something that you and I can experiment with and maybe help us in our lives. Now, remember, as I say this to you, just remember, we're the product. We're not the customer. So if you and I use Muse, and we use Muse with the benefit of having Meta provide us an AI agent, then now Meta knows where we go and what we do. They know if we're making that trip to Italy because they've helped us plan it. They know whether we want to go first class, coach, last minute, or plan ahead. They know these things, and these things about us and our habits help them for their true customer, which is the advertiser. So as long as you go into these things with your eyes open, recognizing that the more you use something and rely on it, the more the thing that you're using gets to know about you. They get to know this about you. If you're okay with that, you don't care, then go ahead and exploit this extraordinary new technology, which will only be free or almost free for a short time. Because the whole point is to get all of us hooked on the convenience and ease of using AI in our everyday lives so that we will not know what to do without it. And once we feel we depend on it, then we'll be willing to pay for it. Right now, we're paying $20 a month, if that, to get ChatGPT, so-called better version than the free, although I don't think there's much difference. That's not a lot of money, considering we know how much money it costs them to deliver that service. Once we say to ourselves, I can't function without ChatGPT because I don't know what my blood test results really mean. And when I go on Google and I ask them to decipher them, it takes me umpteen amounts of time and research. If I just ask ChatGPT, I've just saved myself 4 hours. And I can rely on their results. So for that alone, because I want to feed my blood test results into something and tell me what I should worry about, that's worth it to me. I mean, this is what it is. This is the world that we're in. So as long as you understand that the more you use these products, the more you're by definition, you're telling them about you or your loved ones as you feed in the information that they need to give you back useful, more information. As long as you know it, it's okay. But anyway, Muse is the latest by Meta, and Muse apparently is an AI agent that will literally do things for you. It will make appointments for you. It will make reservations for you. Now, I don't know if it's going to pick up your dry cleaning. You may still need somebody else for that. 203-333-9422. Let's talk a little bit about internationally what's happening with $5 and more gas. I mean, I can't believe it. And the warnings are now for home heating oil for the winter. Those of us that still depend on home heating oil, and my family is one of them. We got to be ready to really bite the bullet. It's going to be more expensive than ever. President Trump yesterday saying that the United States could stay in Iran and keep the oil. And also that the price of gasoline would drop like a rock once the Iran war ended. Of course, he didn't say when the Iran war would be ending. But the idea that he suggested that we could stay in Iran and keep the oil, he has also suggested that Iran, and we have heard this from other people in Israel, is in a far worse state of internal chaos and dysfunction and economic despair than our newspapers would have us believe. It's almost like our newspapers continue to want us to believe we're losing this war, right? Isn't it like that? Don't you feel like that sometimes? Like our own newspapers would refuse to admit that this was a winning war, even if it was one, because they can't bring themselves to give Trump any credit for anything. They just can't. A lot of them can't bring themselves to give Israel credit for anything. Did you know, what did I see this weekend? Oh my God, Adidas. Did you see this about Adidas? So Adidas is a company that was started by Nazis. Okay, you need to know that. It doesn't matter. It's not Nazis anymore, but it has a Nazi past. And they've been very, very, they're a German company. And they've been very, very sensitive to anti-Semitism and things like that, because every now and then some anti-Semitism has leaked from the company. And when they hired Kanye West to be their spokesperson, they got a lot of flack because Kanye West was notoriously crazy anti-Semitic, horrible. And then they ultimately parted ways with him, but they really didn't want to. Anyway, they were promoting one of their sneakers. And they used an Israeli person who I believe is a paraplegic, or he's an amputee. I think he's an amputee, not a paraplegic. He's an amputee. And they were promoting their sneakers for this IDF soldier, this former IDF soldier. He's Israeli. And obviously he hurt himself. Let me just find this right so I do this right and I don't quote it wrong. So, yeah. Here we go. So what happened was there was a campaign that featured a former Israeli soldier in an advertising campaign for the company's single shoe service for amputees. Okay, so the man lost a leg in the war. Lost a leg. And it shows a former Israeli soldier, Shalev Biton, trying on a shoe at a store in Israel and then wearing it while running outdoors. Well, guess what happened when Adidas ran this campaign? Boycott campaigns coordinated yesterday said it was an affront to Palestinians. And now they want to boycott Adidas. So Adidas is pulling the campaign. Because they can't have conviction enough as a company to say, oh my God, we really made a sneaker that is for a specific group of people that are amputees, for goodness sake. Amputees. Can we as a world collectively come together as humans and say we feel bad for people that lost legs? No. No, we cannot. We cannot. Not if the person wearing that sneaker is, God forbid, an Israeli. And it was an affront. So now Adidas is pulling the campaign. They are literally making nice to people who are not willing to tolerate a view of an amputee wearing a sneaker. Think about that. That's who Adidas is pacifying today. And Adidas has a Nazi pass. They keep stepping in it because they don't have any true, proper internal convictions about what is right and wrong. Clearly. Because if they did, they wouldn't have hired Kanye West to begin with. And then trying to create a situation where it's a campaign that humans can relate to, which is somebody without a leg. They have to give in to people who can't handle that it's an Israeli without a leg. This is just internalize that. Just think about that. I'm Lisa Wexler, 203-333-9422. All right, we're going to come back and talk about something important in our community, which is reading to the kids in our Bridgeport public schools. And God knows they need it. Their reading scores are not what they should be. None of our public school kids are, but especially Bridgeport kids. We'll be right back.
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3: Well, we were on our show. We were very heartbroken when a few years ago, the city of Bridgeport dismantled the people that had been working at such an important outreach program, which is reading tutors from around the community that were reading to Bridgeport Public Schools. We covered this extensively. We're very sorry when it went away, but the mayor assured us that the Caribe Youth League was more than capable of taking it over. And we saw last week, and thankfully our next guest, Joyce Goodwin, reached out to us. She is with the Office of Student Support at the Bridgeport Public Schools, as well as Arlene Swift, a retired teacher. They are looking for more school tutors for this very, very important thing that goes on in Bridgeport Public Schools. Joyce and Arlene, welcome to the Lisa Wexler Show today. Hello.
4: Good morning.
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3: 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So let me understand, Joyce, because I don't recall if we've spoken before, and if we have, my apologies.
4: Yes, we did, a while back after school volunteer was broken apart.
3: So are you back at trying to put it back together again?
4: No. What I did, Lisa, was I had the program, the Read Aloud program, and I started about in 1995. I started the program from scratch with Phyllis Gustafson, who ran school volunteer at that time, and her son, Brett Gustafson, is a principal at Curiel School here in Bridgeport.
3: Okay.
4: I started the program. I ended the program there with 560 readers that I took to City Hall with me. And I asked Michael Testani if he would let me continue my program. And he did let me continue the program. But we also had a mentor program, which went to Big Brothers, Big Sisters, and our tutor program, who is with Arlene Swift right here, who's excellently running the program, went to Caribe. So Arlene needs tutors.
3: Tutors.
4: I used to get my tutors from my readers. I would turn my readers into tutors after a while. And right now, my Read Aloud program could use people who would like to donate to a Read Aloud. I do about four or five Read Alouds with our 35 schools every month. And I ask for donations from companies, churches, civic groups, individuals. And the donations are like one school we could take, for instance, Hall School, a small school of 8 classrooms, Edison, another smart school of 9 classrooms. So the donation for the purchase of a book per grade from pre-K to grade 6 can be as small as $110 up to $450, which would be a big school like Battalia, which is like maybe 4 to 5 of each grade level. So if anybody is available to do donations to purchase these brand new books, I welcome it. And the books that I pick out are books that just been published. We don't want to go into a classroom with an older book where the children already heard the story, because we want to go into a classroom where we can rejuvenate the children and bring them to life with a beautiful new story that they haven't heard.
3: All right, so wait a minute, Joyce. So wait, go back a minute. So you're looking, so you're not looking for more read aloud readers right now.
4: I am looking for readers also.
3: Okay.
4: Yes, I'm looking for retired teachers, retired principals, retired nurses, anybody that
5: professional
4: and is retired that would like to come in and do a read aloud. The read alouds are from 9:30 to 10:30 in the morning.
3: Nice.
4: You go in at 9:30, you pick up the book you're going to read. You go over it till 10 o'clock. We have light refreshments, a bagel and a coffee while you're reading. And then at 10 o'clock, you're escorted to the classroom to read till 10:30.
3: Oh, it's so nice. What a nice experience. And how often is your commitment? Is it once a week?
4: No, I have different schools that every month. It's a different school. And I have four to five schools a month that we do, because we have 35 schools. So we have to wait for a donation. And as soon as I get a donation, I pick out a school. If somebody calls in and says, Joyce, I could give you like $250, I'll look for a school in that range, and then we'll set it up.
3: Joyce, I got to go back a minute. It sounds, so tell me if I'm crazy. Have you already gone to the obvious like sources, like the book companies themselves, to donate the books?
4: No, we use Barnes & Noble, Lisa, and Barnes & Noble gives me a 30% discount.
3: No, but I mean, like, what about Scholastic, like donating books?
4: We used to have Scholastic in the past, but we had to purchase from Scholastic. We never got any donations from Scholastic. We always purchased.
3: And what about like the
4: 20% discount?
3: And what about like the Dolly Parton Imagination Library? Does that filter out to these kids too? Have you, you know, told the parents about that? I mean, I'm just curious. I don't know if they do schools.
4: I personally haven't. I'm sure the teachers and principals have reached out for that.
3: I'm just, you know, because it's, I'm not at all suggesting that people shouldn't donate. Believe me.
4: No.
3: Last
4: year I had 45 read alouds. So I had 45 people donate. So we covered every last school that we have. Plus some schools like Rotary covered a fall and a spring. Caribe covered a fall, winter, and spring. So we have different people that will cover twice a year.
3: Let me ask you something, Joyce.
4: Or three.
3: If you have volunteers that are willing to come once a month, but and you're saying you want it to be a brand new book, is the new book something that is handed to each child in the read aloud?
4: No, it's
3: just for the teachers,
4: right?
3: The book
4: is given to the classroom to be reread by the students.
3: So it's only one book.
4: Each teacher gets one book, yes. It's one book.
5: For their library.
4: For their library in the classroom.
3: So it's not $110 for one book. So I guess I'm confused.
4: No, Lisa. It's $110 for eight classrooms.
3: Oh, I see. Got it.
4: From kindergarten to grade six. We read from pre-K, if the school has pre-K, we read from pre-K to six. School only has kindergarten to grade six, we read from kindergarten to six.
3: So you're looking for donations of new books from publishers, but they have to be good books. You don't want crap. Or the money, because the money allows you to choose what would be the appropriate book that you would prefer.
4: The money allows us to go to Barnes & Noble and look at newly released books that have just come out. Mainly, a lot of them have come out January, February, March, April, May. Even the month we're looking at them, they come out that month. We're always trying to get brand new books that the students haven't heard.
3: Joyce, I got another idea for you. I have a really good idea for you.
4: Yes.
3: Have you spoken with the head of the Fairfield County Community Foundation?
4: No.
3: Okay. Joyce, listen to me. This is really important. Okay. It used to be Juanita James, but I don't know who it is. We have to find out.
4: I think my son sits on that board.
3: Well, listen to me. The Fairfield County Community Foundation is basically a collection of donor advised funds. So there's money that people put aside there, and they kind of don't want to give it to cancer or heart disease or whatever. They want to think about the best use of the money. And the leaders of that foundation know who their donors are. There could be plenty of people there who every single year will commit to donate $1,000, $2,000, $3,000 to your program because they care about literacy, because they care about helping underprivileged youth. I think you could knock this out really easily.
4: Okay.
3: With not that, I'm serious, Joyce. It hurts me to hear you.
4: It must be a blessing to hear you.
3: I mean, I'm just thinking that you had 45 read-alouds last year, but you have 500 some on people willing to read. So you have a lot more read-alouds that you could do. Let me put it this way. I know people in our community who have these funds, and they're not a ton of money. Maybe they're $20,000, $50,000, maybe they're $100,000. They're not enough to start their own big foundation, but they're charitable people. And you got to call the Fairfield County Community Foundation and say, here is a need. They would probably speak to their donors. I bet you could get so much money from them, because to ask for $100 or $200 from a foundation, it's like nothing. They have interest that they throw off. They have to give away 5% of the principal every year, Joyce, by law, or they can't stay a foundation.
4: Last year, my total, I believe, was $18,000.
3: And that's what you got, or that's the budget that you wanted?
4: That's what I got. That's what I got to do my 45 read-alouds in total.
3: And how much would you like? Like, what's your ideal number?
4: I would love $20,000.
3: Oh, for goodness sakes, Joyce.
4: I would love $20,000.
3: You only want to go from 18 to 20?
4: Yeah.
3: Oh, for goodness sakes, Joyce.
4: I mean, $25,000 would be great, but I would work with 20. I really would work with 20.
3: Well, I think we here at WICC could help you get to 20 grand to be able to read to the poor kids in Bridgeport. Seriously. So Joyce, okay, let's do this, and you can tell people how to find you and how to help you. But off air, I need you to do this. I really want you to connect.
4: Okay,
3: I will do it
4: because I believe my son, he's a director at Fairfield Prep, Reuben Goodwin. I believe he sits on that board. I believe.
3: Well, he may not know that you're making this pitch. Does he know you're making this pitch?
4: No, he doesn't, Lisa.
3: See? Okay,
4: he
3: Joyce. Doesn't. Hi, Joyce.
4: No.
3: You're really something. You're one of the good Knicks, Joyce. No, you're one of the good Knicks.
4: I started from scratch, and whatever I've done, Lisa, it's from the heart.
3: I'm sure. I just want you to think a little bigger. A little bigger.
4: Out of the box.
3: Yeah. I'm trying to think who's the president. We used to have Juanita on all the time, but I'm thinking, it's Mendy Blue Packer. Listen to this.
4: Mendy.
3: It is a $275 million regional funder, capacity builder, and philanthropic investment manager. Working to make sure every resident of Fairfield County, last time I checked, Bridgeport was part of Fairfield County, has an equitable opportunity to thrive. You got to speak to Mendy.
4: Okay. Okay,
3: you promise
4: I will.
3: Me?
4: I definitely.
3: I promise you.
4: I promise you. I will.
3: I mean, for goodness sakes, you're looking for $20,000. She'll have it in the morning. She'll have it for you.
4: Okay, I have Arlene here now that needs to talk to you too, Lisa.
3: All right, Arlene, you got 3 minutes. Go ahead, fast. Hi, sweetheart. Good morning.
0: Okay, really quick. Lisa, I'm looking for in-school tutors, professional people that can come in. I have 80 right now.
3: Okay.
0: And I am looking for people who are looking to make a difference that can come in and work in small groups in the classroom, volunteer at least an hour and a half once a week.
3: Okay.
0: And it's during school hours. Tutoring could be in small groups or one-on-one. I coordinate the schedule for the teacher and the tutor, and then they're matched up and they're paired. I have 99% of all my tutors have gone back with the same teacher. They built a rapport with them. It's fabulous. It's really fabulous. And, the teachers could really use the help. What they'll do with the student is just maybe redo some classwork the student's having problems with, pre-read a story. So when the students hear it in the classroom, they can put their hands up and answer some questions because they know a little bit. Pre-reading is really important. We do a little bit of math. I have math. We volunteer in pre-K through eighth grades. It's a fabulous program.
3: It's going to be what I do when I retire myself, Arlene. I don't have time right now. But, of course, I'm going to do it. I can't wait to do it. I love stuff like this.
0: I need tutors. I would really like to build my tutors up like 20 this year. And I'm telling you, everybody goes back. Everybody loves to volunteer.
3: Well, Arlene, would you and Joyce be willing to come to my Kiwanis and Weston on a Saturday morning? I'm the head of the programming and speak to our local group. I bet you would get some people from that.
0: I would love to. Yeah. I would absolutely
3: we'll take this offline. But if you're listening, if you're a Rotarian, Kiwanis, Lions Club, whatever it is that you do as a civic community, this is a lot of times the fertile ground for people that want to do this kind of involvement. They like one-on-one. They like being involved.
0: Right.
3: And it's a beautiful thing to do. It really is. All right, Arlene, how do people find you? Joyce, how do people find you? Arlene, you start. How do people find you?
0: Okay. My email is aswift, like Taylor Swift, aswift@bcyl.org.
3: Okay.
0: And they can contact me.
3: Say that again. aswift@bcyl.org. Okay.
0: Yes. Bridgeport Caribe Youth Leaders.
3: Very
0: BCYL.
3: Good. And what about you, Joyce? How can they give money? What can they do?
4: Lisa, they can call me at 203-275-1287.
3: All right. And before I let you go, I already heard Joyce from a listener who is listening, quote, your idea about contacting the publishers is great. If the guest calls the publicity or promotion or marketing department of a publisher, her group could be put on their, quote, A Kids book reviewers list. Then you will receive a copy of each new book the publisher publishes. The publisher takes it as a cost of doing business. You listening? You'll get every new book.
0: That's great.
4: That's great.
0: How does she do that?
3: Because Wendy, the woman that wrote me is a former publisher herself. She knows about this.
0: Okay. Wow.
3: So she told you. So if you call Scholastic or you call look in the cover of all the books that you like.
4: Okay.
3: You can get that. Also, she said, she just wrote me back again. You could get copies of, quote, remaindered books. I'm going to send all this to you in writing so you see it. These books are not old,
4: so
3: and publishers
4: much,
3: like to donate these rather than just destroy them or sell them at a loss. They're called remaindered books. Of course you would.
4: I'm
3: telling you, you're just going to call a handful, maybe five of your favorite publishers. You're going to have more books than you know what to do with. I promise you that. Because I have more books than I know what to do with, and all I am is a radio host, and people just want to get on my show. You can ask them.
0: Like us, yes.
3: And I'm not a school for, that has a lot of underprivileged kids. We're going to get this done for you, Joyce. We're going to get this done.
0: Okay.
3: All right, Joyce. All right, Arlene. Happy New Year,
4: everybody.
3: Thank
4: you. We'll be back. Thank you. God bless you.
3: Bye, honey. Bye.
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3: Welcome back to the show. Okay, I'm already getting beautiful emails from you who are listening about trying to help Joyce, who I understand in real life is the sweetest woman, which obviously she is. And we just have to help her. So I'm going to reiterate this to you. So if you're listening right now and you want to do some good and you've got some leftover, talk about the kindness of strangers. If you have some leftover time or money, a modest amount of either one, I would really like you to consider writing to A. Swift, Arlene Swift, at bcyl.org if you have the time and the inclination to tutor, to mentor, either one. Or you can call Joyce at 203-275-1287. That's 203-275-1287. And she's looking for $100, $200 donations. She's looking to raise a total of $20,000 this year. But perhaps you have an idea for a publisher or a contact with a publisher in which, or maybe you'd be willing to make a phone call for her. So that you can get this organization on the A list in order to receive copies of books that are being reviewed that publishers then don't need anymore. They're brand new books, or remaindered books, which are books that they don't want to destroy, but maybe haven't sold all that well. That's very common with a lot of publishers. We have a world in which one of my news stories today was that kids are reading less than 20 minutes a day for pleasure, but they're watching 2.75 hours. Actually, it's not just kids. I think it was every American, right? Every American reading less than 20 minutes a day for pleasure, but watching approximately 3 hours a day on a screen. And that sounds right, doesn't it? I mean, that's what we do. We watch a lot. We don't read as much. And we need to be reading more because reading is one of the foundational building blocks for knowledge. And an informed citizenship, an informed citizenry, is our only hope for a decent society. We have to be informed. And we do receive information better by reading it than just about any other way of absorbing it. Although listening helps a lot too. In fact, actually, I will take that back and I will tell you that for me, if you assume that there are three ways to absorb information, one is reading, one is listening, and one is watching, I absorb information best by listening in the sense of being taught to. So if you want to teach me how to do something, a math problem or a new concept or what's happening in the world, I need it explained to me. I actually absorb information. This is something I know about my brain. I receive information by having it explained to me verbally better than if I read it and much better than if I look at a map of someone trying to explain it on a visual Venn diagram or a map or anything visual. There are some people who learn extremely well by looking at something, at a map, a graph, a visual concept of something. And there are some people who can read it in words and understand it the best. For me, it's always been best to have it literally explained. Maybe that's why I'm on the radio with you. This is the way I absorb knowledge. This is the way I want to impart knowledge. But it's interesting to understand different learning styles and techniques. And we all know that reading, being read to, as a child being read to is one of the signature ways, empirically, we know this with evidence, that human beings absorb information that lasts, that they remember. Being read to by the human voice, not being read to, believe it or not, by a machine or by AI. It doesn't work as well. This has been shown time and time again. The human voice, the brain, is programmed to learn from the human voice. That's why I don't think teachers are going to be replaced in an AI world. Teachers will not be replaced, but we need good ones. And so Bridgeport Public Schools is asking for mentors, for tutors, and for money to continue to support their Read Aloud program, which is established and funded by volunteers. Thank you, Joyce, and thank you, Arlene, for being on the show with us today. I appreciate that. Once again, to call Joyce, it's 203-275-1287. And to write Arlene, it's aswift@bcyl.org. I'm Lisa Wexler. We'll be back with lots of news you may have missed. And Lisa on the Law at 1130.

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1: From ABC News, I'm Sherry Preston. Artificial intelligence stocks have been sliding worldwide after industry leaders warned a slowdown is needed for safety. Here's ABC's Elizabeth Schulze. Well, ABC's Elizabeth Schulze has that in a post overnight. OpenAI CEO Sam Altman writing, "Where will we need to line up our government for international coordination? But first, we should and do what we can do for ourselves." Echoing Anthropic CEO Dario Amodi's call to slow down the technology before it overtakes human control. Jeetu Patel, president and chief product officer for Cisco, says in some cases, AI agents have moved beyond that. He says they've moved beyond the era where they're actually interacting with chatbots, where a human would ask a question to get an answer, to now new agents are autonomously conducting work for us. He says they don't really have a fear of consequence, and they can exercise poor judgment quite frequently, and so they have to make sure they can apply some level of guardrails. Now, President Trump wrote on social media a short time ago, "The only guardrails that AI needs are strong and smart, high IQ president." A federal judge on Sunday has ordered the Postal Service not to implement President Trump's executive order limiting mail-in balloting, adding another obstacle as the Supreme Court decides whether and when to weigh in. Sources are telling ABC News their investigation into the death of actress Hayden Panettiere is still very active. According to the sources, since her death, the investigation has been focused on what drugs may have played a role in her passing and where they came from. The day before she died, she flew to South Carolina from Los Angeles. Oil now trading at $108 a barrel. Gas is $4.25 a gallon amid the Iran war. Houthi rebels striking an oil pipeline in Saudi Arabia that could take weeks to repair. Dow's down 283, NASDAQ down 286. 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
1: Canadian Prime Minister Mark Carney is courting some of the world's biggest investors, but none of them from the U.S. Canada is trying to reduce its economic dependence on the United States amid escalating trade war that was started by President Trump. A third measles-related death in Pennsylvania, a 40-year-old unvaccinated woman dying from complications. More than 670 measles cases reported in Pennsylvania this year, more than 3,000 nationwide, the most in 26 years. More details on the death of Tasia Fortune, a Mississippi woman whose body was found hanging from a tree last month. The death has been ruled a homicide, and there is an arrest.
5: The case drawing national attention in a state with a deeply troubled history of lynchings and racial violence. Police say they understand those concerns, but will not speculate about a motive without evidence.
6: This is an ongoing investigation in which we also expect to execute more arrest warrants in this case.
5: Investigators also not saying how Fortune was killed or what led to her body being found hanging from a tree behind a vacant home, saying releasing that evidence could jeopardize the investigation.
1: ABC's Andrew Dimmer. Wisconsin Congressman Tom Tiffany running for governor involved in a plane crash over the weekend. The plane crashed into Lake Wausau. Very calm Congressman Tiffany saying afterwards they began to swim towards the airport to the east, and they made it after swimming 150 feet. He and the pilot were hospitalized, but they're okay. Sherry Preston, ABC News.
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8: 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At noon today, Governor Ned Lamont will hold a news conference in Hartford to give an update on the state's response to the severe flooding and heavy rain yesterday. He'll be joined by state emergency management and transportation officials. The entire state faced flash flooding yesterday, swamping roads, stranding vehicles, and disrupting travel statewide. Metro North, Amtrak, and Tweed New Haven Airport all faced major disruption, with the airport canceling all remaining departures for the day Sunday. Tweed has resumed regular service, but still advises all travelers to check with their airlines before departing. And Stanford could soon crack down on some of its more eye-catching signs. Proposed regulations would ban inflatable tube men and restrict illuminated signs to business hours or 11 p.m., whichever comes first. Cannabis and smoke shops would also face tighter rules on advertising products, prices, and brands. The proposal now moves to the zoning board for review. For the Voice of Connecticut, WICC, I'm John Kamal.
0: 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Weather update.
9: Sunny and less humid this afternoon. There will be a breeze out of the northwest in the low 70s. Tonight, mainly clear near 50.

0: 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A million places, you know how to find me, or even post it on Facebook. I would really like to know what's the best magnifying glass to use for people who have impaired sight. In other words, the reading glasses are not enough to make them comfortable reading the average font book. I'm going to get him larger font books, but I have so many books here that he loves. He really wants to read. 203-333-9422. Hello and welcome back. I hope you had a wonderful weekend. I was immersed with my family for Rosh Hashanah, the Jewish New Year, on Saturday and Sunday. Joanna had about, 29, 30 people. And then yesterday I went to my cousin's. And my cousin lives in Dix Hills. And about 10 minutes away from there is the cemetery where my grandparents are buried, my father's parents, and also my uncle. So we went to the cemetery yesterday and we put rocks on the graves and we walked around and reflected. It's been a year of loss for my family. I hope it's been a better year for yours. My father lost his niece, my first cousin, Deb, and of course, Mommy, about a month ago. So it's been a tough time for our family, for our little group. We don't have a big family. You know, everyone means a lot. 203-333-9422. But I hope that you had a beautiful weekend because the weather, other than yesterday's crazy deluge in the morning, was really spectacularly beautiful. Like the kind of sky, which it is today, and the light breeze in the air that just make you grateful to be alive and to live here. Grateful to be alive and to live here. Look at that blue sky today. Look at that blue sky. 203-333-9422. And of course, oh, Mike from Shelton, you want to talk about Adidas? By all means, Mike, go ahead. Welcome to the show today. What's on your mind?
1: Hi, Lisa. Thanks for taking my call. Two things. I also have something that can help your dad. But first, I want to talk about Adidas.
0: Let's do dad first. Dad first.
1: Okay, we'll do dad first. Yeah. Quinnipiac University has what's called the Lions Low Vision Center at Quinnipiac. And they offer free adaptive equipment to support people who were losing their vision. My mother there, and they gave her this magnifying glass
0: that goes over
1: the book. It's like wide enough where you can put the book underneath it and just, on like a table, read it that way.
0: Very nice. Thank you for telling me about it. I remember that low vision. I think we once did a segment on that, on the low vision of the Lions Club too. Thank you for that. Okay, Mike.
1: They do really great stuff.
0: Good. Now
1: but no, I want you to remember. 2 years ago, during the Olympics, Adidas had that the Palestinian activist Bella Hadid, and she was promoting a retro throwback sneaker that was originally released during the 1972 Munich Olympics when the Israelis were massacred.
0: They faced all kinds of backlash for that. I didn't remember.
1: So they are Nazi.
0: They are, right?
1: Yeah.
0: I
1: found out about it, and I'm like, I'm never buying Adidas again.
0: No way. Why would you buy Adidas when you can buy Nike or something else, for goodness sakes? So, why would you even buy them? Absolutely.
1: 100%. But yeah, the Low Vision Center at Quinnipiac for your dad.
0: Oh, Mike, thank you so much. That's really nice of you.
1: Thank you.
0: I think I'll go there. Can you just go there, or do you need an appointment?
1: I think I made an appointment, but it wasn't hard to get one.
0: That would be a very nice trip to take with Daddy. I'm going to go next week when I'm not on the air. I'll take Daddy in an afternoon. What a great idea. Thank you so much. That'll be a fun thing for us to do. Thank you.
1: There's one lady in charge, and they have like two of the students that help because they're like getting, hours to learn, working with patients. So it's really cool.
0: No, what's good about that, Mike, is if I take Dad there, even though he's going back to Florida, once you know what tools there are available, then you can get the tool that you need.
1: And they'll give them to you. It's all free. Wow. If they have it, they'll just give it to you.
0: Okay. Thank you so much.
1: You're welcome. Have a great day.
0: Thank you.
1: Bye.
0: 203-333-9422. This is why I love you so much on my audience. I just love doing this show because all I have to do is make the ask and somebody else gives me the answer. It's so great. 203-333-9422. By the way, Lisa on the Law at 11:30, and it's my last one on air for a few weeks till Election Day. Speaking of Election Day, the polls are showing that there is approximately a 14% spread, if you believe the polls, 1,000 people asked. between Ryan Fazio and Governor Ned Lamont, who is the Democrat. So it's the Democrat versus the Republican on the ballot November 3rd. And Ryan Fazio.

0: still closing in with a spread of 14%, which is a closer race than it had been. People predicting that the race is getting closer. I want to comment on something. I'm curious about what you think about this. 203-333-9422. So I told you that I spent 2 days in a row with a large group of people, not all my family. In fact, on Saturday at Joanna and Yotam's, the majority of the people there were under 40, which was kind of fun for me. And many people, including myself, brought people that were not members of the family that didn't have a place to go for holiday. Allie, my niece, invited a friend. I invited two friends. Jonathan invited a friend. Yotam had some friends from work. So there were a lot of people there, and I'm telling you this for a reason, because we were strangers to each other for a holiday meal. And then the second day at my cousin's house, it was family, but the family from one side didn't know the other. So a lot of people that, again, were strangers to each other, also a crowd of about 30. I got up this morning and I reflected that nobody spoke politics the entire time. And this is not typical of a gathering on a Jewish holiday. More typical of a gathering on a Jewish holiday is when people do speak politics. They speak it maybe spiritedly and they don't necessarily agree with each other. And we all agree to put our differences to the side and eat. But this year, no politics. I mean, zero. People were interested in what other people were doing with their life, interested in that kind of conversation. How's work going? How's your family? The normal kind of person-to-person conversation. How's your health? Literally, that's what occupied people. How are you? What do you do for a living? Are you single? Are you married? Who do you know? Lively, fun conversation. And definitely conversation, believe it or not, about AI. A lot of conversation about technology and what was happening in the world. No conversation about politics. No mention of President Trump, whether you love him or you hate him or in between. No mention of any of that, of who's running, of Election Day, of Republicans. And I want to know from you, 203-333-9422, why do you think that is? Why do you think in a gathering over the weekend of educated people meeting at a table, some knowing each other quite well, some not knowing each other at all, there were no conversations about politics? None. And you know me, I have an ear. I have some guesses as to that. I'm wondering if you have any insight into the why of that, and if that's the same in your gatherings lately. Are people no longer talking privately about politics among themselves? 203-333-9422, which is not the same at all as you not being interested in politics and hearing about it from the news and sources like myself, because I certainly am interested in hearing about it. But that's different than talking about it with people, right? Different. 203-333-9422. We'll be right back.
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5: I think the reason 203-333-9422, Lisa on the law at 11:30, I think the reason that nobody talked politics in the entire 2 days that I was with two completely different sets of people with a little bit of a Venn diagram intersection of my family is that people are exhausted. I mean, it could be that people realize that nobody changes anybody's mind. So what's the point? It's basically a waste of air. There is that too. Nobody does change anybody's mind. People seem to be set firmly in their convictions. Maybe they're afraid to disagree with people nowadays because the subject can get so heated so quickly. People can go from 0 to 100 and all of a sudden somebody you wanted to have a pleasant conversation with, you're not having one anymore. Maybe people don't want to offend the host by going at it, although that's never really historically been something that anybody considered at my table. Not that I wanted them to. I like robust conversations and disagreements. I like them. But nobody had any. And it was really, I thought about it and I thought, I missed it. You know, me, I missed it. I want people to mix it up. I think people are, number one, afraid to go there, and number two, exhausted, just completely exhausted and fatigued by any conversation around politics. Former President Obama on Thursday implored Democrats to aggressively develop political and governing agendas to prioritize AI in the next few years. Why is that? AI in politics. During a private fundraising event, according to the Times, Obama suggested that candidates who are going to run for president in 2028 ought to make AI one of their central agendas and have a clear plan to respond to these safety and economic concerns. While at the same time, Republicans, House Speaker Mike Johnson, insisted that AI developers are responsible for ensuring AI product safety and not Congress. Johnson insisted that Congress already has some AI guardrails, but they can't put a moratorium on this because China will overlap us. And I was speaking with Yotam about AI and his theory, his thought about it. And again, he developed Muse for Meta, is one of the developers, is... He said, you know, in the time of the steam engine, knowing how much damage that might cause, if America had said, wait a minute, we're not going to develop it because of so-and-so pollution. Or he even gave one better. He said, what if America had decided not to continue to try and develop nuclear technology? That wouldn't have worked out very well for us, would it? We wouldn't have won the war. We wouldn't have won World War II if we didn't have the nuclear bomb. So say many historians. We certainly wouldn't have ended it as quickly as we ended it, albeit with a tremendous amount of destruction. We know that. But we ended it. It's over. We saved umpteen thousands of American soldiers' lives. That's why Harry Truman did it. And if we had said, no, no, no, we don't want to develop nuclear technology because we don't know what we will unleash. And that's true. Look what we unleashed. We unleashed the potential of world destruction, which is still a real potential, which is why we have mutually assured, you know, the MAD theory of mutually assured destruction deterrence. The idea that Russia and China and us will say, you know what? We can't be that stupid about it. We've already developed the ability to destroy the world. Let's step back from the brink and figure out how to make a cold war and a cold peace. Instead, we really have proxy wars, don't we? We fight through other people, but that's another conversation. But that's your Tom's point of view. Your Tom's point of view is you can't put this genie back in the bottle. AI is out there. It's here. It's done. It's doing its thing. We have to be first. We have to be best. We have to throw more money at it because we have to be first and we have to be best. And even though we're creating something that people don't know what it can unleash, at least if Americans are front and center about it, we will know more than the next guy, than our enemy. I mean, that's the theory. Think about that analogy. While all the people are saying, no, no, no, stop, stop, stop, stop, stop. I don't know the answers, but it gave me pause to think about that analogy. What if Americans had said, we know that if we're going to create nuclear technology, we have the capacity to destroy the world. Therefore, we shouldn't do it. It would make a lot of rational sense. After all, Einstein became a pacifist after the nuclear bomb was created because he had such guilt and remorse over unleashing the intelligence that was behind the technology that created this bomb to end all bombs and a war to end all wars. He became a pacifist for the rest of his life at Princeton University, committed to the idea of never using another nuclear bomb again. So will the creators of AI say, oh my God, look what I created, this Pandora's box, I like to put it back in? I think some of them will. Maybe some of them already are, but it's too late. Because it is too late. Because China will copy every single thing that we're doing and do it better. We almost have to be ahead of the curve and then put the guardrails on it, then figure out what it is that we're developing. And all this stuff about how we're developing things and we don't know why they're doing what they're doing, well, that's our problem. We're humans. We have to solve that problem. We have to be smarter than the machines. I don't think we have any choice. We have to be smarter than the machines. Paul from where? Orange. Hello, Paul from Orange. Welcome to the show today. What's on your mind?
0: Good morning, Lisa. How are you?
5: Good. Good morning.
0: Good. I'm wondering, you know, you talked a lot about the Middle East last week and the last several months. I'm wondering, how's your knowledge on prior to, say, when you discuss Reagan, what's going on, what happened with the Iran and everything, how's your knowledge, say, going back to 1917 with World War One, with the British invading Baghdad?
5: Pretty good.
0: Baghdad?
5: Pretty good.
0: It's good.
5: Yeah, pretty good.
0: Okay. So the Berlin-Baghdad Railroad, you would agree that that was a big cause of World War One when the British
5: I don't know much about
0: that.
5: The Berlin-Baghdad Railroad. I know about Britain taking over. I know about the occupancy of the Middle East. I know about the White Paper. I know about the Balfour Declaration, which I believe was in 1917. But I don't know much about the Berlin Railroad that you're talking about.
0: Do you know about the U.S. government overthrowing the democratic elected leader in Iran in the 1950s?
5: No, not particularly. Although okay. I do know, although I don't really know that, although I know that the government supported the Shah. And when you say democratically elected, I think, Paul, we both have to take a really close look at that because the Arab states were not known for democratically electing anybody. Although Iran was not an Arab state, even as I say that, I know it was Persia, it was not in the same category. And they don't speak Arabic. They speak Farsi. But well, I would still want to look very closely at the history. Because we do know that the United States supported the Shah of Iran through the 70s. And the Shah was a very, he was a figure that people loved or hated. You know what I mean? Like they loved him or they hated him. Yeah.
0: I understand. Do you know you could go to the CIA's own website and you can read about all the other governments that the United States overthrew, like
5: no,
0: Chile and Guatemala?
5: No, of course I know about Chile. Absolutely. Yes.
0: Okay.
5: I know about you.
0: So do you factor these things in when you look at, say, the United States taking the role of the British Empire after the Cold War on what their role was in how the world is today with geopolitics, with people like Zbigniew Brzezinski and Henry Kissinger? I mean, do you factor in that the United States is an empire and that these play certain aspects in how the world works when you have someone like George Kennan after World War II designing the national security system, saying that the oil in the Middle East is the greatest material prize in world history? And that
5: I'd like to know, Paul, I factor in a lot of things when I'm thinking, and I've read a lot of books, and I'm pretty steeped in a lot of history, but I'm certainly not an expert in all things, and I don't think anybody is. What is your point? Are you saying that you believe America is essentially to blame for the ills of the world? What are you saying? Because I will tell you what I think. I think that America is a complex country and always has been, but on balance, compared to other countries, has tried to be a force for more good than evil. Now, it doesn't mean we're perfect by any means. We made a lot of mistakes, and I think we probably did a lot of bad things. But I think on balance, we tried to be more of a force for good than evil. On balance.
0: Were we a force for good when we were in Vietnam and we killed millions of civilians in Cambodia and in Laos?
5: You can't use the word millions.
0: In Indonesia, when we overthrew the democratic elected
5: leader. You can't use the word millions.
0: And putting General Suharto to get cheap labor and then invaded East Timor for cheap American companies to get oil.
5: Okay, Paul, thank you for your thoughts. I'm going to respond to them. I appreciate it. Christian, we're going to move on. I will respond to Paul very quickly. Number one, the American people very clearly believed that the Vietnam War was a mistake. It started from this idea that the Americans did not want Asia to fall to communism in what they called a domino effect. But clearly, we were... what do they use the word? Out of our skis. We were absolutely in too far in a war that was never ours to have sided with. We sided with what we thought were the quote unquote good guys against the bad guys. But basically, we ended up in a civil war in Vietnam in which we lost about 58,000 young men. We lost some women too, but the majority young men. And many more that didn't come home in a body bag came home maimed or addicted to drugs or terribly hurt by Agent Orange. And we're still living with those consequences today with generations of vets that have been terribly wounded by their experience in Vietnam. We're supposed to learn a lesson from that, Paul. I'm not sure we did. I'm not sure we really learned the kind of lesson we learned. But I don't use this show, the Lisa Wexler Show, as a forum to... consistently attack America. I try and use it as a lens by which to see a lot of things that are going on in our world today. And I think you have to be, you would have to be an idiot not to acknowledge that America has been led by good people and bad people and in between, and that we've made a lot of mistakes on foreign soil and lately have generated a tremendous amount of dislike and distrust of us for our motivations, for our way of taking over other places. But there's another way to look at this, Paul. You can look at this through the lens of what country do people want to come to. Now, I can tell you a couple of years ago, and even last year, we know that people wanted to come to this country. Now, I'm not so sure. We've deterred so many of them at the wall and at the border. We've made it so difficult for people that we're getting a brain drain, I'm afraid of. But traditionally and historically, more people have wanted to come into this country than any other country. And there's a reason for that, Paul. There is. It's because even though America isn't a perfect country, when you compare America to other countries and to other places, we still offer a chance for freedom and prosperity that other countries have not traditionally offered. And when you compare the American Stock Exchange and the American enterprise of creating wealth to any other country in the world, no people have created a system that have had so many people be able to be so materially prosperous as America. It's just a fact. There is no other country of our size, of our heterogeneity. In other words, we are not of one people. We are of many different cultures and many different peoples. So, you know, we can rag on America all you want and have lots of different academic ivory tower discussions of all the ways in which Americans did things wrong, doing it now, and will continue to do it. But remember, we were always trying to be a more perfect union, not a perfect union. I'm Lisa Wexler. We'll be right back.
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5: And welcome to the show. We're doing Lisa on the Law. You can call me at 203-333-9422. And this is going to be the last one I do for a few weeks. So, you know, line it up now. I'm going to go to some of the emails that we've gotten. But honestly, I'm going to try and condense, because sometimes when I get these emails, they're very, very long. So Christian is going to pick up the phone at 203-333. You can call me at 203-333-9422. I'm a probate judge. I've been the probate judge for 13 years in Westport and Weston. I've been admitted to the bars of New York and Connecticut for decades. I have had a general practice in contracts and real estate and trusts and estates for many years. And with the experience of a probate judge, I know conservatorships and guardianships and issues regarding exploitation of funds and powers of attorney and fights among executors and all that kind of stuff firsthand. Also, I deal with a lot of mental illness commitments. So where you have somebody in your family who may have some mental illness, who may have an intersection with the law in terms of staying in a hospital, knowing your rights about that, knowing when a hospital can commit you against your will. Those are the kind of things that I preside over all the time. So let's go to your calls first, and then I'll try and get to those who have written me at 203-333-9422. Lori from Darien, you're first and up. Hello and welcome. How can I help you today?
10: Hi, Lisa.
5: Hi.
10: Hello?
5: Hi, I'm here. Go ahead, Lori.
10: Oh, hi, Lisa. Thank you for accepting this. And as I said in my email, I know you have worldly things, but I'm trying to be a voice for many, many people that big corporations are just not doing their part in treating us properly. So I had this whole incident with Best Buy in Norwalk, Connecticut.
5: Ah, yes, with, Best Buy. I remember you wrote me about this. Yeah. Yes, go ahead, Lori. Tell us what happened.
10: Okay. Can I turn on my radio? Because I can't hear
5: You need to turn off your radio. That's correct.
10: Okay. All right. Hold on.
5: Yeah.
10: So I'm a teacher.
5: Yep.
10: So I like to do things over the summers, not to take off from school. So my refrigerator and stove were long, long, 20-some-odd years overdue. So I went to Best Buy very beginning of July and purchased a refrigerator and a stove, not top of the line because I have limited space, so there's only two refrigerators offered. So I got the delivery a week after. And so the delivery team came, they installed the stove, which was sticking out from the wall 5 inches, but that's another story. So the refrigerator, they came into my house and they said, well, we can only take back one appliance. I said, excuse me, I'm paying for you to haul away two. And they argued, no, we only have room on the truck for one. I said, let me speak to a manager. That never happened. Then it occurred to me, well, you brought two appliances. You should have room to take two back. So they finally agreed and came into my house and then said to me, they don't have the straps, the moving straps to put around the appliances to haul them away. Do you know what I'm talking about?
5: Yeah. So what were they planning to do? How were they going to get them out of there?
10: Well, they had no straps. So I live in Darien. So he tells me I have to leave and go to Home Depot, which is in Norwalk. I'll be 10 minutes. Well, that was almost an hour. Now, I have a little dog, which used to be my son and daughter-in-law, who has health issues, which I had to lock upstairs and could not even let out in the shower because they had my whole front door off. So they return in an hour. They install it, and I'm worried about the dog. I'm watching them as best as I can. Anyway, everything's in. They leave. The refrigerator's making all kinds of noises, and I was in the room at the time. He took out a drill and was drilling in the freezer door where the little silver disc for General Electric GE is supposed to go. And you're only supposed to push it in, not drill it in. Then he drilled opposite where the door handle should go, thinking it went on the right side as opposed to the left side.
5: Let me ask you this, Lori. At some point when he took the drill out, you could have said to him, stop, what are you doing here, right?
10: I did. Oh, I did. I said, just stop. I said, the one at the top, I said, I'm just going to put a magnet over. I had to take out all my food, buy ice, put it in two very large coolers. It was a big ordeal. So I did ask him to stop. So they left, and they left the strap that they just went out to purchase behind.
5: Okay.
10: So I go running after the truck, return the straps. Then later realized that there was more damage than I had seen. So,
5: Lori, the bottom line, yes. What's the bottom line? Tell me. What's the bottom line? What happened with Best Buy?
10: I had four different refrigerator deliveries. Each one came damaged. Each one. So, and every time that we did this, I had to take the food out, put it in the coolers, wrap it up, wait for them to come. They give you a four-hour window, so that food is sitting in there. Ice is starting to melt. Every time was damaged. So, lo and behold, the third time, the delivery men, which was a good team, took it off the truck on my street, opened it up on my street, and said, no, look, this is all damaged around the gasket. You can't accept it. They were very good. So that one never made it into the house, but the food was still all in the cooler.
5: All right, so when you complained to Best Buy, Lori, when you complained to Best Buy, which I'm sure you did, what did they do for you?
10: They told me to fill out food spoilage forms.
5: I see.
10: Because I had over $500. So wow. I did that. Two
5: did
10: different
5: forms.
10: Did
5: you get the
10: forms.
5: Money back?
10: Very challenging.
5: Did you get the money back ultimately?
10: No.
5: No.
10: No. No. So I kept calling. Every phone call was between 1.5 hours and 2 hours. And you get bounced around.
5: Oh
10: then I
5: God.
10: Physically went into the store 3 different times.
5: So I think what you're saying to me, Lori, is, number one, you would never, would you ever do business with Best Buy again? Would you?
10: No, but I just want my voice to be heard.
5: Yeah.
10: I cannot get through.
5: Wow.
10: I cannot get through to anybody. So the Sunday before Labor Day, I thought, okay, let me try. Again, almost 2 hours on the phone. When you ask for a supervisor, they refuse. I finally did get a supervisor. Had him listen to me. And he said, okay, I really hear you. I'm going to send this to what's called the escalation team. They should call you in 3 to 5 days. That has never happened.
5: Wow.
10: When you look up Best Buy CEOs or data team, whatever, they don't give you any email. There's no phone number. They give you a bio of where these people went to college.
5: Oh, my God.
10: Okay. I am not getting through to anybody that's helping me. When I went into Best Buy the last time in August, they, being there 1 hour, they promised, oh, yes, you will get food reimbursement. Then follow-up email, no, not unless the cooler on the refrigerator went.
5: Lori, I have to move on. I've given you 13 minutes to vent against Best Buy. What you're talking about is something that isn't strictly a Lisa on the Law question. I can appreciate what you went through. And I think what you're telling everybody is, right, say it. Say the words. Don't do business with them again. Is that what you're saying as a consumer? You're so upset about
10: well,
5: it?
10: Well, I am,
5: what would you
10: but
5: say?
10: I'm also seeking, I'm seeking guidance. If anybody that you know can just get me a phone number to a CEO, because these supervisors are refusing. I mean, I can try to take care of the end myself.
5: You want to speak to the CEO of Best Buy? Then you can go online. You can look, go online and see who the CEO is. The name is Corey Barry, CoreyBarry, Chief Executive Officer. Let me see here. And she looks like a very young woman. Holy cow. She looks like she's 30 years old. She says she's been with Best Buy 27 years, so she can't be 30 or even 40. But she looks very, very young. And she is the CEO. Her name is Corey Barry, CoreyBarry. And that's her name. And maybe you can figure out a way to write to her.
10: Is there an email, Lisa, are you saying? Because I didn't even get as far as you just got.
5: Really? Okay.
10: Yes, really.
5: Hold on. Let me
10: see. Is there an email? Do you know?
5: Yes. Corey.Barry@BestBuy.com. Corey.Barry@BestBuy.com. But can I give you some advice, Lori?
10: Please.
5: I want you to write what happened to you in less than 100 words.
10: Okay.
5: Can you do that?
10: I'm going to try. It was real hard writing you that.
5: Here's what you're going to say. You're going to say, it took the people 4 times to try and deliver me a refrigerator, and it was a disaster. I will never do business with you again. I wouldn't say it like that. It took me 4 times to get a refrigerator, and it was a disaster. What are you going to do to help me? That's your question. What are you going to do to help me? Oh. It took me 4 times to get a refrigerator, and it was still a disaster. That's it. That's your email to her. And
10: okay.
5: Then she'll have someone else look into it. If you make it long and sweaty and detailed, nobody is going to get back to you ever. Okay? Okay. Thank you, Lori. You seem to be gone. I'm Lisa Wexler. We'll be right back.
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5: Hello, welcome back to the show. Okay, let me see if I can do this other one, 203-333-9422. You can call me at 203-333-9422 for Lisa on the Law. This is just the next 10 minutes or so. I'm a probate judge. If you have any questions, I was just able to help Lori, I guess, cut through a lot of red tape. I guess one of the things, you know, that separates a lot of us is some of us have a really easy time accessing information on the internet, on the computer, and others don't really know how to navigate searches. But Lori was interested in going to the head of Best Buy, and it was pretty easy to find out who she is and get her email. Not always the case, but it seemed to be pretty easy for me this time. So I'm happy to help you in any way that I can. But I have an email question from someone named, we'll call her Georgia. And it's a very, very long involved thing, but she's basically saying that Georgia is married and she and her husband are both 70 years old. And she has some misconceptions about rentals and homeowners. And there's a lot of political stuff in here that I don't understand about disabled housing. I'm a little bit confused. Georgia, you know who you are. If you want to ask me a question, I can't actually help you based on the email that you sent me because I don't really understand exactly what you're asking. There are a lot of details in here. I think what you're asking is, what do you do about having a husband and a disabled daughter and you're worried about leaving your house to your disabled daughter? I think that's basically what you're asking about. You say, I'm wondering if there's a financial institute that handles overseeing the house taxes are paid on time, the rent is collected each month, et cetera. So you want somebody to manage your affairs for you. I don't really know of an institute that will do that. There are individuals who will do that, and they will charge you for that. And I would like to be able to give you advice, but the truth is I think you need to call in because just on the basis of your email, it's not easy for me to give you the kind of advice that you need. So I hope that you're hearing me today at 203-333-9422. I can see you're worried. I can see you're having sleepless nights, worried about what's going to happen if something should happen to you because of your disabled daughter. My best advice for you, Georgia, is to go to a lawyer who specializes in handling these very situations, handling elder care and special needs people. And most elder lawyers are where I would start. I would start with lawyers who hold themselves out as lawyers who do elder law in Connecticut, because they can usually see the big picture here and understand the application of Medicaid laws to your situation. Okay, let's go. Christian, who do we have holding right now? Pat from Stratford. Hello, Pat, and welcome to the show today. Hi. Hi, Pat.
15: Good morning. I have a very quick question that I know you will know the answer to.
5: Well, let's hope so.
15: If your executor, who's also your healthcare proxy, POA, et cetera, moves out of state, do you need to update your paperwork?
5: Definitely not.
15: Definitely not. I thought you had said that on a prior show, but I wasn't 100% sure. That's wonderful news. Thank you.
5: And even if you, Pat, even if you move out, you also don't need to update your
15: documents. Oh, okay. That's good to know.
5: Yeah.
15: Great. Okay. Thank you very much.
5: You're welcome, Pat. You're welcome.
15: Bye-bye.
5: Goodbye. You know, a lot of people understandably do have that question, because we have documents that were notarized in other states, witnessed in other states, and we know that we have a patchwork of 50 different laws plus the federal law, so 51 different sets of laws that apply in America. But we have something called the Full Faith and Credit Clause of the U.S. Constitution. And what that says is that one state has to give full faith and credit to another state's laws, which translates to this. If you've had your document properly notarized and signed under the laws in which the state you were signing in says, then that document has to be recognized in another state. So I'll give you an example of this. In Florida, you are not required to have the two witnesses and the notary over certain of these estate planning documents. In Florida, simply notarizing a document is enough. But in Connecticut, in order to do a healthcare proxy, in order to do a will, you have to have two witnesses and a notary public for the witnesses themselves. So if I, as a probate judge in Connecticut, look at a document that doesn't have two witnesses and it was signed up in Connecticut, I will not admit that as a matter of law in Connecticut if it's a will. It has to have two witnesses. However, if it's coming from a jurisdiction which doesn't appear to have two witnesses, I will look up the law in that jurisdiction. And if the law in that jurisdiction says, in fact, you didn't need witnesses, you just needed whatever it was, a notary and one witness or just a notary, then I will admit that document in Connecticut under the Full Faith and Credit Clause. Because as long as it was properly signed up in the state in which it was signed, according to the laws of that state, then that document deserves to be and will and is recognized in another state. And this happens a lot. This happens a lot. So it's a good question, Pat, that you called in general to ask about. And then the question of if somebody moves and they're no longer in the state in which they were in, can you have an out-of-state fiduciary? It's a good question, Pat, and I'll tell you why. In Connecticut, we respect the person that you designated as your executor. Period end. In Florida, it's not period end. In Florida, if you designate somebody who lives out of state as your executor, unless that person is a member of your immediate family, you have to find somebody else. Florida will not allow an out-of-state fiduciary, an out-of-state executor for your will. I'm not admitted in Florida, but I happen to know this. I've had to make it my business to know a fair amount of Florida estate planning law because my whole family is down there. And I'm telling you that unless you're a member of the immediate family, they don't want you to be a fiduciary in Florida. Now, why is that? No good reason. There's not a good reason. I'll tell you why they do it. They do it because it gives more business to the local bar. Because when people are doing their wills, if they don't have immediate family that live down there and they can't designate a best friend who happens to be still someplace else, they'll turn to their lawyer in Florida and their lawyer will get to be their fiduciary. And in Florida, the executive fee is 3% of your gross estate, which is an enormous amount of money. Enormous. So anyway, I mean, not always enormous, but a lot of times it's enormous. So it's a good question, Pat, that you asked, because in Connecticut, we don't care where your executor lives as long as it was chosen by you before you died. But in Florida, they do care where your executor lives. If your executor is a member of the immediate family, then you're good. If not, has to live in state. Has to live in state. Otherwise, they'll have you do somebody else in state. Okay? 203-333-9422. So that's where we are with that question. All right, what else do I want to tell you? I think we learned a lot about the fact that Bridgeport schools need readers, they need tutors, they need mentors, and they need books. That, to me, is my takeaway from the show today. And that the vast majority of all of this is done by volunteers, and they're extraordinary, and they are the backbone of the entire program. But they need a little money too. They're looking to raise $20,000 this year. $25,000 would be amazing. They're also looking to get free, good, brand new books. If you're listening to me and you're a publisher, please contact Joyce at 203. Where was the number? I wrote it down. 203-275-1287. Or you can write aswift@bcyl.org. Because the ladies talk to each other all the time. And they've been doing this a really long time, and they really, really do care about delivering a better education to the kids of Bridgeport who deserve it and who need it. All right, and I want to thank those who are writing to me about the Lions Low Vision Centers. Thank you, Jameen. So apparently from my dad, who is having trouble reading in the sense of needing a magnifying glass, assistance with low vision, the old JCC on Park Avenue in Bridgeport or Greenwich Hospital or Griffin Hospital has a center. And according to Jay Farrell, who was on our show, thank you, Jay, Dad only has to make a phone call for an appointment and then he'll be fully assessed by a professional and given the proper devices for his condition for free. He will pay his copay and get excellent care, which we are delighted to do. So we are going to do that, Jay, and I want to thank you for that very, very much. Thank you very much for joining us today. I'm Lisa Wexler. We've got the download up next. We've got repeats of our show and of Melissa in the Morning show throughout the day. A new afternoon show for you from 2 to 6. And stay tuned for the rest of the WICC lineup. This is your community radio station. We'll be back behind the mic tomorrow.

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5: 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Weather update.
6: Sunny and less humid this afternoon. There will be a breeze out of northwest in the low 70s. Tonight, mainly clear near 50. Tomorrow, sunny and nice near 70. I'm meteorologist Paul Piorek on WICC.
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0: by state emergency management and transportation officials. The governor continues to lead Republican challenger Ryan Fazio in the race for governor, according to a new Sacred Heart University poll. The survey of registered voters conducted September 1st through the 8th has Lamont at 48.2% and Fazio at 33.9%, with a 3.1-point margin of error. Fazio has gained ground since the previous poll in July, while independents remain closely divided, 40.9% for Lamont and 37% for Fazio, with 22.1% undecided. The poll also finds affordability is a major concern, with cost of living and inflation the top issues for voters, and 6 in 10 saying they're having difficulty maintaining their standard of living. State Comptroller Sean Scanlon says the state needs reforms to budget caps to properly address special education. Scanlon says he estimates that the state will need $96 million more than what they have available to cover the estimated expense. He says the way the state funds education is, quote, very broken. His statements follow an order by the governor and the Democratic-controlled General Assembly last spring to provide an extra $183 million to local schools and an additional $100 million in general aid to cities, which could be used on schools. Scanlon says nearly one in every five students in Connecticut was identified as having a learning disability. West Haven Public School officials say there will be an increased police presence at Bailey Middle School Monday morning after the school was mentioned in an online threat circulating on TikTok. Police say the threat, part of what's being described as a, quote, cat in the hat social media trend, appears to be a hoax, and officials say all students and staff are safe. Investigators are asking anyone who has information or messages related to the trend to contact police. Trumbull is cracking down on reckless riding, raising fines and expanding its ordinance to include e-bikes and electric scooters. The first offense now carries a $100 fine with $200 penalties for repeat violations. Police say they're also seeing more complaints involving teens riding dangerously on roads, sidewalks, and public spaces. Stanford could soon be cracking down on some of its more eye-catching signs. Proposed regulations would ban inflatable tube men and restrict illuminated signs to business hours or 11 p.m., whichever comes first. Cannabis and smoke shops would face tighter rules on advertising prices, products, and brands. The proposal now moves to the zoning board for review. And UConn followed up a strong week one with just 223 yards of offense and a 38-14 loss to Maryland at Pratt & Whitney Stadium. Caleb Osborne threw two touchdown passes, including a 36-yarder to J.B. Willoughby that put the Huskies up 7-0 early. Maryland answered quickly, tying the game less than 2 minutes later, and then scoring 24 straight points to take control. UConn heads on the road next Saturday to face Southern Miss. For the Voice of Connecticut, WICC, I'm John Kamau.
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2: From ABC News, I'm Chuck Severson. A big public debate going on today between industry people and government types about slowing down artificial intelligence. ABC's Elizabeth Schulze.
3: Anthropic and OpenAI say they will put in place third-party monitors to evaluate the safety of their platforms. Anthropic is also calling for legislation that would force the companies to be more transparent, but they are not saying that they will stop releasing new AI models.
2: Anthropic plans what would be the biggest initial public stock offering ever as soon as next month. There seems to be a difference between Vice President Vance and President Trump on handling AI. Vance this morning.
4: You know, it's something that we're concerned by, but we want to make sure that we actually regulate smartly and we're thoughtful about the risk here.
5: President Trump on Monday said he is the best guardrail to protect against artificial intelligence, writing on his social media platform that the only barriers to the technology should be a, quote, strong and smart president. He went on to claim there is a, quote, sick conspiracy against AI and data centers and said this benefits China.
2: ABC's Karen Travers at the White House. Iran war oil prices rise more, over $100 a barrel. ABC News Chief White House Correspondent Mary Bruce.
6: The average gallon of gas now $4.25. That's up over $1.30 since the war began. And diesel is at a record high, $6.20 a gallon. That's impacting the cost of just about everything you buy. The president is shifting blame for the rising diesel prices to Ukraine, saying as they continue to attack Russian diesel refineries.
2: Trump saying Russia and Ukraine have now agreed to stop attacking fuel facilities. Oil prices also spiking as Saudi Arabia's east-west pipeline, the most important route to mitigate the Strait of Hormuz, is also closed. Bob Mackie, famed fashion and costume designer to the stars for movies, TV, and concerts, has died, says his official Facebook page. 87. 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
1: 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Weather update.
7: Sunny and less humid this afternoon. There will be a breeze out of the northwest and low in the 70s. Tonight, mainly clear near 50. Tomorrow, sunny and nice near 70. I'm meteorologist Paul Piorek on WICC.
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8: So Stratford's new speed cameras are already catching thousands of drivers. Nearly 4,900 tickets were issued in July across three school zones, with fines starting at $50. Town officials saying that the speeding has actually dropped by about 80% since the cameras went into effect earlier this year. Joining us on the show is Stratford's Police Chief Renee Dominguez. And Chief, welcome back to the show. How are you?
9: I'm good. How are you doing?
8: I'm good, thank you. So talk to us a little bit about this. I know Stratford is probably one of the municipalities that has kind of the most recent, if you will, rolled out the speed enforcement cameras, and certainly this new data proving that speed, like in most other parts of the state, continues to be an issue on our town roads. So talk to us a little bit about it.
9: Yeah, so this actually started back in 2024. It's a very long process in order to be able to get the speed cameras up. So back in 24, before me and actually before the mayor, the town, you know, went forward with this. And we finally were up and running for June, which we did a warning period. So we did a lot of education prior. In June, we went to the warning period. So for 30 days, people kind of like got as if they were getting an actual ticket, but it was a warning. So just to try to let people be mindful of where they are and, you know, what it's going to look like and what really doing the speed limit feels like in some of these areas where obviously because of the speed data that we put together to put them in these particular school zones was obviously higher than should be. And then July 1, we went to our first ticketing month where we went live. So we've been live for about, 2.5 months right now, with 2 full months being done. Granted, they were in the summer months, so potentially the speeds over there or the traffic over there is less volume, but we still really saw a decrease in the violations. And we're interested to see what September looks like in these school areas. And we're hoping that having us live prior to school starting will have already changed behavior and keep our kids safer.
8: Chief, how's the reaction been from Stratford residents? Because right next door to you is Milford, where I live, and we've since paused our speed enforcement cameras. That's how upset people got. Now, part of that, I will say, is because there is an awful lot of, let's just put all cameras in one category together, which makes me go bananas. But we've paused our speed enforcement cameras, and they only went live in late spring. We're really only up and running, I want to say, about 2 or 3 months, give or take, and they've already been paused right as school is starting. How has Stratford reacted to the speed enforcement cameras?
9: I feel like we've really had the opposite effect here in Stratford. And I don't know if it's the education that went through it and the notification prior, or potentially the town meetings that were done between 2024 and us going live that had people buy in. I think part of it is our 6 speed cameras running north and south are at 3 locations, all in school zones. We have individuals who come to us and say, this school, please look at this. We would like it over here. So we do have the people, once you get the ticket, people are upset. But all in all, people want the roads to be safe. And we have not thankfully seen kind of like that, what some of our surrounding towns and cities are seeing related to this. And I do really think it has to do with, it's on our website. We're at meeting after meeting. We're constantly talking about it, and not just to educate and to answer all the questions that, and we don't care if we have to answer the same question 100 times, the more people know and the more educated people are and understand the process, I feel like they're able to understand the why behind it. And that's really to reduce fatalities, to reduce the speeds in our school zones, to make them safer. A lot of kids walk to school. If you're in a radius around some of these schools, like, you're a walker, there are no buses. We need to keep our kids safe.
8: So again, we are talking to Stratford's police chief, Renee Dominguez. And I have to confess to you, Renee, I was not, when we put this on the schedule to have you come on the show, I did not anticipate that I'd also have a guest co-host in studio with me today, but I think you're familiar with him, and I'm not throwing a zinger at you because I think you guys have a lot in common, actually. It's former police chief Gary McNamara, who's also in studio. He's training to fill in for me, hopefully, when I want to take vacation time. And I don't know how many times, Gary, we've talked about the speed enforcement cameras. And it's interesting because Gary obviously was former chief in Fairfield, where, once again, Chief Dominguez, it was a very opposite reaction to what you're talking about in Stratford. I mean, I don't know, Gary, if you want to wait, because I can feel Gary wants to jump on the air. I could feel it.
10: Chief, you're having the way in which you're describing the program is completely opposite the way other chiefs, in the surrounding area are describing it. You're looking, you're very upbeat with it, and I agree with you, communication is so important. Are you sharing those successes? Because Stratford is so far under the radar with this. It's amazing to me.
8: It's shocking. It is. I feel the same way. Yeah.
10: Because, Fairfield and Milford, and I know the chiefs have such great relationships that you are all conversing about it. But, are you sharing your successes with, let's say, Chief Zanelli in New Haven, who's now going to expand the program or at least start implementing the program? Are you sharing the successful way in which you're implementing it? Because it has a lot, I think, to do with communication, but I think it also has to do with the support of the town leadership. I mean, I'm asking you these questions. And then the community as a whole. It just seems like the community in Stratford really does support the concept of reducing speed through the use of these speed cameras.
9: Yeah, I do believe that we're supported from the top down. So we have support from the community right from the beginning and developing where they were going to go. and I definitely have support from the mayor's office, was wanting the reduction of the speed and the safety. In terms of sharing, we are on, you know, Fairfield County meetings and things like that. And there was a greater meeting regarding cameras when everything was going on, you know, prior to Milford's stopping the cameras. So just trying to see, and, you know, Newtown, who also had stopped some of their camera usages, not speed cameras, they don't have speed cameras, but if we're just putting it in a bucket. I do think part of our success also is being very clear about the different buckets of cameras that we have, and how all of them are different and everyone has its role within the town, whether it's preventing crime, whether it's reducing speed, whether it's preventing people from running the bus stop signs where the children are getting off and crossing. Again, it's really about safety for us. And I am truly thankful for the Stratford community to realizing the benefits far outweigh the inconvenience of getting a ticket or inconvenience of having to leave a little bit earlier to go wherever you're going if this is your route. So that you don't, you know, because now you have to drive speed limit, which we should be doing on all of our roads.
8: 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It's posted at voiceofct.com under Melissa in the Morning. We'll be right back.
1: 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Weather update.
7: Sunny and less humid this afternoon. There will be a breeze out of the northwest in the low 70s. Tonight, mainly clear near 50. Tomorrow, sunny and nice near 70. I'm meteorologist Paul Piorek on WICC.
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2: Another alleged abuse of data from automated license plate readers has cost a law enforcer his job. The incident has sparked debate over ALPR technology.
20: The police chief in San Jose, California, acknowledges that one of his officers accessed the city's Flock data, then handed off information about a vehicle's location to his cousin, who's a suspect in a domestic violence case. Legal analyst Stephen Clark.
21: Because the officer technically had authorization to go into the database, even though he misused it, he did not commit a crime.
20: The police chief has fired the officer, but Clark says he can't charge him criminally.
21: They're going to have to tighten this law up.
20: Jim Ryan, ABC News.
2: Investigators say the case of the death of actress Hayden Panettiere is still very active. ABC's Alex Stone.
22: According to sources, since her death, the investigation has been focused in on what drugs may have played a role in her passing and where they came from. The day before Panettiere died, she flew to South Carolina from L.A. She was unresponsive when paramedics arrived at her boyfriend's apartment. Sources are telling us the investigation could be similar to those of rapper Mac Miller and Friend star Matthew Perry.
2: In the cases of Miller and Perry, the DEA and police went after street-level drug dealers who provided fatal doses. Pope Leo's 71 today to celebrate the pontiff repealed salary cuts put in place by Pope Francis in March 2021 that reduced the salaries of Holy See personnel. That's in response to the COVID pandemic. Chuck Sievertson, ABC News.
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1: 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Weather update.
7: Sunny and less humid this afternoon. There will be a breeze out of the northwest in the low 70s. Tonight, mainly clear near 50. Tomorrow, sunny and nice near 70. I'm meteorologist Paul Piorek on WICC.
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25: Heavy rain caused flash flooding across Connecticut this weekend, swamping roads, stranding vehicles, and disrupting travel statewide. New Haven saw some of the worst impacts, with the National Weather Service reporting more than 3 inches of rainfall in just a few hours. Floodwaters stalled cars and buses on Temple Street and Union Avenue, while firefighters and tow crews worked to assist stranded travelers. Metro North, Amtrak, and Tweed New Haven Airport all faced major disruptions, with the airport canceling all remaining departures for the day Sunday. Officials continue urging passengers to check their flight status and note that flooding remains a recurring concern in parts of East Haven. Today at noon, Governor Lamont will hold a news conference to give an update on the state's response to the severe flooding and heavy rain. He'll be joined by state emergency management and transportation officials. The governor continues to lead Republican challenger Ryan Fazio in the race for governor, according to a new Sacred Heart University poll. The survey of registered voters conducted September 1st through the 8th has Lamont at 48.2% and Fazio at 33.9%, with a 3.1-point margin of error. Fazio has gained ground since the previous poll in July, while independents remain closely divided, 40.9% for Lamont and 37% for Fazio, with 22.1% undecided. The poll also finds affordability is a major concern, with cost of living and inflation the top issues for voters, and 6 in 10 saying they're having difficulty maintaining their standard of living. State Comptroller Sean Scanlon says the state needs reforms to budget caps to properly address special education. Scanlon says he estimates that the state will need $96 million more than what they have available to cover the estimated expense. He says the way the state funds education is, quote, very broken. His statements follow an order by the governor and the Democratic-controlled General Assembly last spring to provide an extra $183 million to local schools and an additional $100 million in general aid to cities, which could be used on schools. Scanlon says nearly one in every five students in Connecticut was identified as having a learning disability. West Haven Public School officials say there will be an increased police presence at Bailey Middle School Monday morning after the school was mentioned in an online threat circulating on TikTok. Police say the threat, part of what's being described as a, quote, cat in the hat social media trend, appears to be a hoax, and officials say all students and staff are safe. Investigators are asking anyone who has information or messages related to the trend to contact police. Trumbull is cracking down on reckless riding, raising fines and expanding its ordinance to include e-bikes and electric scooters. The first offense now carries a $100 fine with $200 penalties for repeat violations. Police say they're also seeing more complaints involving teens riding dangerously on roads, sidewalks, and public spaces. Stanford could soon be cracking down on some of its more eye-catching signs. Proposed regulations would ban inflatable tube men and restrict illuminated signs to business hours or 11 p.m., whichever comes first. Cannabis and smoke shops would face tighter rules on advertising prices, products, and brands. The proposal now moves to the zoning board for review. And UConn followed up a strong week one with just 223 yards of offense and a 38-14 loss to Maryland at Pratt & Whitney Stadium. Caleb Osborne threw two touchdown passes, including a 36-yarder to J.B. Willoughby that put the Huskies up 7-0 early. Maryland answered quickly, tying the game less than 2 minutes later, and then scoring 24 straight points to take control. UConn heads on the road next Saturday to face Southern Miss. For the Voice of Connecticut, WICC, I'm John Kamal.
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8: From ABC News Tech Trends. Both Sam Altman and Elon Musk expressed some rare support for Anthropic CEO Dario Amodei this weekend, who wrote in a blog post about the need to slow down the pace of artificial intelligence development. Amodei says AI has gotten better at training itself in a process called recursive self-improvement. It comes amid a series of warnings from ex-employees of AI companies who say the industry isn't doing enough to mitigate the risks of the technology. Meanwhile, White House advisor David Sachs says he supports the slowdown effort, but he also says the move is driven, at least in part, by business considerations, writing, "The easiest way to not build superintelligence is for you to agree to not build it." And LG has responded to recent reports that its smart TVs are collecting data on customers even when they're turned off. The company says its TVs do not continuously record or transmit users' conversations and that wake word detection is processed locally. With Tech Trends, I'm Mike Dabusky, ABC News.
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2: From ABC News, I'm Chuck Severson. A big public debate going on today between industry people and government types about slowing down artificial intelligence. ABC's Elizabeth Schulze.
15: Anthropic and OpenAI say they will put in place third-party monitors to evaluate the safety of their platforms. Anthropic is also calling for legislation that would force the companies to be more transparent, but they are not saying that they will stop releasing new AI models.
2: Anthropic plans what would be the biggest initial public stock offering ever as soon as next month. There seems to be a difference between Vice President Vance and President Trump on handling AI. Vance this morning.
26: You know, it's something that we're concerned by, but we want to make sure that we actually regulate smartly and we're thoughtful about the risk here.
27: President Trump on Monday said he is the best guardrail to protect against artificial intelligence, writing on his social media platform that the only barriers to the technology should be a, quote, strong and smart president. He went on to claim there is a, quote, sick conspiracy against AI and data centers and said this benefits China.
2: ABC's Karen Travers at the White House. Iran war, oil prices rise more, over $100 a barrel. ABC News Chief White House Correspondent Mary Bruce.
28: The average gallon of gas now $4.25. That's up over $1.30 since the war began. And diesel is at a record high, $6.20 a gallon. That's impacting the cost of just about everything you buy. The president is shifting blame for the rising diesel prices to Ukraine, saying as they continue to attack Russian diesel refineries.
2: Trump saying Russia and Ukraine have now agreed to stop attacking fuel facilities. Oil prices also spiking as Saudi Arabia's east-west pipeline, the most important route to mitigate the Strait of Hormuz, is also closed. Bob Mackie, famed fashion and costume designer to the stars for movies, TV, and concerts, has died, says his official Facebook page. 87. 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
9: 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Weather update.
7: Sunny and less humid this afternoon. There will be a breeze out of the northwest and low in the 70s. Tonight, mainly clear near 50. Tomorrow, sunny and nice near 70. I'm meteorologist Paul Piorek on WICC.
9: 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Now, another in-depth interview with Lisa Wexler. Got legal questions? She's got the answers. It's time for Lisa on the Law. 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
23: And welcome to the show. We're doing Lisa on the Law. You can call me at 203-333-9422. This is just the next 10 minutes or so. I'm a probate judge if you have any questions. I was just able to help Lori, I guess, cut through a lot of red tape. I guess one of the things, you know, that separates a lot of us is some of us have a really easy time accessing information on the internet, on the computer, and others don't really know how to navigate searches. But Lori was interested in going to the head of Best Buy, and it was pretty easy to find out who she is and get her email. Not always the case, but it seemed to be pretty easy for me this time. So I'm happy to help you in any way that I can. But I have an email question from someone named, we'll call her Georgia. And it's a very, very long involved thing, but she's basically saying that Georgia is married and she and her husband are both 70 years old. And she has some misconceptions about rentals and homeowners, and there's a lot of political stuff in here that I don't understand about disabled housing. I'm a little bit confused. Georgia, you know who you are. If you want to ask me a question, I can't actually help you based on the email that you sent me because I don't really understand exactly what you're asking. There are a lot of details in here. I think what you're asking is, what do you do about having a husband and a disabled daughter and you're worried about leaving your house to your disabled daughter? I think that's basically what you're asking about. You say, I'm wondering if there's a financial institute that handles overseeing the house taxes are paid on time, the rent is collected each month, et cetera. So you want somebody to manage your affairs for you. I don't really know of an institute that will do that. There are individuals who will do that, and they will charge you for that. And I would like to be able to give you advice, but the truth is I think you need to call in because just on the basis of your email, it's not easy for me to give you the kind of advice that you need. So I hope that you're hearing me today at 203-333-9422. I can see you're worried. I can see you're having sleepless nights, worried about what's going to happen if something should happen to you because of your disabled daughter. My best advice for you, Georgia, is to go to a lawyer who specializes in handling these very situations, handling elder care and special needs people. And most elder lawyers are where I would start. I would start with lawyers who hold themselves out as lawyers who do elder law in Connecticut, because they can usually see the big picture here and understand the application of Medicaid laws to your situation. Okay, let's go. Christian, who do we have holding right now? Pat from Stratford. Hello, Pat, and welcome to the show today. Hi. Hi, Pat.
4: Good morning. I have a very quick question that I know you will know the answer to.
23: Well, let's hope so.
4: If your executor, who's also your healthcare proxy, POA, et cetera, moves out of state, do you need to update your paperwork?
23: Definitely not.
4: Definitely not. I thought you had said that on a prior show, but I wasn't 100% sure. That's wonderful news. Thank you.
23: And even if you, Pat, even if you move out, you also don't need to update your
4: documents. Oh, okay. That's good to know.
23: Yeah.
4: Great. Yeah. Okay. Thank you very much.
23: You're welcome, Pat. You're welcome.
4: Bye-bye.
23: Goodbye. You know, a lot of people understandably do have that question because we have documents that were notarized in other states, witnessed in other states. And we know that we have a patchwork of 50 different laws plus the federal law, so 51 different sets of laws that apply in America. But we have something called the Full Faith and Credit Clause of the U.S. Constitution. And what that says is that one state has to give full faith and credit to another state's laws, which translates to this. If you've had your document properly notarized and signed under the laws in which the state you were signing in says, then that document has to be recognized in another state. So I'll give you an example of this. In Florida, you are not required to have the two witnesses and the notary over certain of these estate planning documents. In Florida, simply notarizing a document is enough. But in Connecticut, in order to do a healthcare proxy, in order to do a will, you have to have two witnesses and a notary public for the witnesses themselves. So if I, as a probate judge in Connecticut, look at a document that doesn't have two witnesses and it was signed up in Connecticut, I will not admit that as a matter of law in Connecticut if it's a will. It has to have two witnesses. However, if it's coming from a jurisdiction which doesn't appear to have two witnesses, I will look up the law in that jurisdiction. And if the law in that jurisdiction says, in fact, you didn't need witnesses, you just needed whatever it was, a notary and one witness or just a notary, then I will admit that document in Connecticut under the full faith and credit clause. Because as long as it was properly signed up in the state in which it was signed, according to the laws of that state, then that document deserves to be and will and is recognized in another state. And this happens a lot. This happens a lot. So it's a good question, Pat, that you called in general to ask about. And then the question of if somebody moves and they're no longer in the state in which they were in, can you have an out-of-state fiduciary? It's a good question, Pat, and I'll tell you why. In Connecticut, we respect the person that you designated as your executor, period, end. In Florida, it's not period, end. In Florida, if you designate somebody who lives out of state as your executor, unless that person is a member of your immediate family, you have to find somebody else. Florida will not allow an out-of-state fiduciary, an out-of-state executor for your will. I'm not admitted in Florida, but I happen to know this. I've had to make it my business to know a fair amount of Florida estate planning law because my whole family is down there. And I'm telling you that unless you're a member of the immediate family, they don't want you to be a fiduciary in Florida. Now, why is that? No good reason. There's not a good reason. I'll tell you why they do it. They do it because it gives more business to the local bar, because when people are doing their wills, if they don't have immediate family that live down there and they can't designate a best friend who happens to be still someplace else, they'll turn to their lawyer in Florida. And their lawyer will get to be their fiduciary. And in Florida, the executive fee is 3% of your gross estate, which is an enormous amount of money. Enormous. So anyway, I mean, not always enormous, but a lot of times it's enormous. So it's a good question, Pat, that you asked, because in Connecticut, we don't care where your executor lives as long as it was chosen by you before you died. But in Florida, they do care where your executor lives. If your executor is a member of the immediate family, then you're good. If not, has to live in state. Has to live in state. Otherwise, they'll have you do somebody else in state. Okay?
9: 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Weather update.
7: Sunny and less humid this afternoon. There will be a breeze out of northwest in the low 70s. Tonight, mainly clear near 50. Tomorrow, sunny and nice near 70. I'm meteorologist Paul Piorek on WICC.
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2: From ABC News, I'm Chuck Sievertson. Crane crash. Some drivers are glad to be alive, and crews are cleaning up after a huge construction crane fell onto a roadway in Miami. At the scene, ABC's Victor Akendo.
1: That deep mixing rig crashing down on top of three cars. Two of those cars parked on opposite sides of the street. They were empty at the time, but that third car, a white BMW, a woman was driving it. And City of Miami Fire Rescue officials say that she actually saw this mixing rig starting to come down, and she reversed her car, avoiding serious injury or worse.
2: Miami police say the rig fell on top of a construction box with two workers in it. They and a rig operator and a car driver were taken to the hospital, but no serious injuries. A group of Democratic-led cities and states are taking on the Trump administration over a new rule that would give immigration officials more discretion to deny entry or green cards to immigrants who claim public benefits, however briefly, including school meals, health insurance, or food stamps. One of the cities in the lawsuit is New York. Mayor Zoran Mondani today.
5: Nothing about this rule will reduce waste or keep Americans safer or improve New Yorkers' lives. It is simply a vehicle for confusion and a vehicle for cruelty.
2: People could die, says the mayor. Big public debate today among government and business leaders and business bigwigs about slowing down artificial intelligence. Anthropic and OpenAI say they will put in place third-party monitors. Anthropic also calling for legislation forcing transparency. Vice President Vance today urging smart and thoughtful regulation.
6: I don't think Americans should be scared of anything. I think that we have to be mindful that there are risks, there are downsides to anything, and that's certainly true of AI.
2: President Trump today on social media writing the only AI barrier should come from a strong and smart president. Spokesperson for Iran's foreign minister today denies Iran was involved with Houthi rebel fighting in Yemen or Saudi Arabia. 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
8: 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I've been surfing here since I was a kid. Now, seeing my grandson out on the water, it means everything to me. 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
2: Russian oligarch with ties to Vladimir Putin allegedly contributed hundreds of thousands of dollars for Donald Trump Jr.'s wedding earlier this year at an exclusive island in the Bahamas, says a new report from ProPublica. The White House and a spokesperson for Trump Jr. referenced an Instagram post from his new wife, which doesn't dispute that the Russian paid for part of the celebration. Costco has raised the price of motor oil sold under its exclusive private label brand and is limiting how much customers can buy weekly as oil prices climb. The Department of Homeland Security releases a report on conditions at the former detention facility known as Alligator Alcatraz in Florida.
11: In a sweeping report issued Monday, the DHS Inspector General describes a facility overrun with poor conditions. Everything from insect infestations in the showers to a lack of clean drinking water. It says detainees were not provided with sufficient living space. In some cases, people were held for hours in small metal containers that looked like cages but were described as calming areas. The inspectors described the use of those small enclosures as unprecedented in modern corrections facilities. Alligator Alcatraz has now closed. Sherry Preston, ABC News.
2: An ongoing study of 9/11 first responders finds a significant amount of PTSD and depression. Mount Sinai School of Medicine analyzed data from over 18,000. High depression scores were also linked to polluted city air and lack of calming green space. Chuck Sievertson, ABC News.
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0: 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Weather update.
7: Sunny and less humid this afternoon. There will be a breeze out of the northwest in the low 70s. Tonight mainly clear near 50. Tomorrow sunny and nice near 70. I'm meteorologist Paul Piorek on WICC.
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3: Police are investigating a shooting in Bridgeport. Officers were called it to Harrell Avenue early Sunday morning and found a man suffering from a gunshot wound to the back. The victim was taken to a hospital for treatment. Heavy rain caused flash flooding across Connecticut this weekend, swamping roads, stranding vehicles, and disrupting travel statewide. New Haven, for instance, saw some of the worst impacts, with the National Weather Service reporting that more than 3 inches of rainfall in just a few hours. Floodwaters stalled cars and buses while firefighters and tow crews worked to assist stranded travelers. Metro North, Amtrak, and Tweed New Haven Regional Airport all faced major disruptions, with the airport canceling all remaining departures for the day Sunday. Officials continue urging passengers to check their flight status and note that flooding remains a recurring concern in parts of East Haven. And emergency crews responded to a house fire on Daybreak Lane in Shelton Sunday.

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3: From ABC News, I'm Chuck Sievertson. Crane crash. Some drivers are glad to be alive, and crews are cleaning up after a huge construction crane fell onto a roadway in Miami. At the scene, ABC's Victor Akendo.
4: That deep mixing rig crashing down on top of three cars. Two of those cars parked on opposite sides of the street. They were empty at the time, but that third car, a white BMW, a woman was driving it. And City of Miami Fire Rescue officials say that she actually saw this mixing rig starting to come down, and she reversed her car, avoiding serious injury or worse.
3: Miami police say the rig fell on top of a construction box with two workers in it. They and a rig operator and a car driver were taken to the hospital, but no serious injuries. A group of Democratic-led cities and states are taking on the Trump administration over a new rule that would give immigration officials more discretion to deny entry or green cards to immigrants who claim public benefits, however briefly, including school meals, health insurance, or food stamps. One of the cities in the lawsuit is New York. Mayor Zoran Mondani today.
5: Nothing about this rule will reduce waste or keep Americans safer or improve New Yorkers' lives. It is simply a vehicle for confusion and a vehicle for cruelty.
3: People could die, says the mayor. Big public debate today among government and business leaders and business bigwigs about slowing down artificial intelligence. Anthropic and OpenAI say they will put in place third-party monitors. Anthropic also calling for legislation forcing transparency. Vice President Vance today urging smart and thoughtful regulation.
6: I don't think Americans should be scared of anything. I think that we have to be mindful that there are risks, there are downsides to anything, and that's certainly true of AI.
3: President Trump today on social media writing the only AI barrier should come from a strong and smart president. Spokesperson for Iran's foreign minister today denies Iran was involved with Houthi rebel fighting in Yemen or Saudi Arabia. 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
7: Sunny and less humid this afternoon. There will be a breeze out of the northwest in the low 70s. Tonight mainly clear near 50. Tomorrow sunny and nice near 70. I'm meteorologist Paul Piorek on WICC.
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8: Tis the season to start talking about insurance. Yes, health insurance rates. Connecticut regulators are apparently cutting back proposed health insurance increases for 2027. However, premiums will still go up by double digits. Individual plans are reportedly going to increase an average of 11.3%, while small group plans will go up 15.1%. I'd like to say I'm surprised.

0: surprised by this, but that would just be a lie, and I don't want to lie to you. Joining us on the show to talk more about this is State Senator Jeff Gordon, who also happens to be a doctor in our state. And Senator Gordon, welcome back. I don't want to tell you what you're going to say, but I would imagine you're going to say you also are not surprised by the increases.
1: I'm not surprised by it because I think it just reflects, in part, a broken system with the insurance department.
0: I mean, what do you see as the biggest issue with these latest numbers coming in?
1: The biggest issue to me is that the insurance department and the process involved is very tone deaf to people who have to pay the premiums. If you go back over the past approximate 8 years, we're talking around a triple-digit cumulative increase, around 100% premiums actually outright going up that high over time. And it's been getting worse over the past couple of years with significant double-digit increases. So I've been arguing, I know others have in both parties, that there's a more open process to hear from people who have to pay these premiums, but also to find a better way of helping people for insurance, not talking about subsidies, but things like associated health plans to allow people who are self-employed, small businesses, nonprofits to band together and leverage their numbers and get better premiums with good insurance policies. So it just tells me that overall, the people who are paying the premiums continue to get whacked, but the process in place isn't right, and we need to make some major changes. At least that's my view as a doctor and a senator.
0: And I think it's so alarming, Senator Gordon, quite frankly, and this is not political, this is just me being a taxpayer, somebody who also needs to pay for health insurance and so on and so forth. But, you know, when you hear that the insurance department cut more than $100 million from what insurers originally requested, it's meant for us to feel like, oh, wow, they're doing us a solid. But I, and again, I don't think it's one entity who's more in hot water than another. And this is where I feel like your expertise can really speak to this, being a doctor in the state of Connecticut. I think there's a lot of factors in this. And I think it's obviously upsetting that a lot of people can't already afford health insurance, so they're opting out. That's kind of the world we're living in today. But there's also an understanding of why insurance has gone up, and I think that includes things like your hospital stays, your hospital visits, your doctor's appointments, but also the price of drugs. For example, GLP-1s. That has arguably become one of the most popular drugs in the entire country, and it's no longer just for diabetics. You know, not to say that it's not helpful, and it's not just a weight loss medication, but it's helping with things like sleep apnea, asthma, even cancer, like so on and so forth. But it has astronomically become one of the most popular drugs, and insurance is like, listen, we can't afford to just keep covering that for everybody, especially when the drug prices are anywhere between $300, $400, $600 for four shots for a month. So there's a lot of factors as to why, and I guess that's where I'd love to get kind of your expertise, especially from a doctor's standpoint, as to why those rates keep going up every year. Because it's not enough just to say the insurance department could do better.
1: I agree with you. I think part of it is the insurance department can do better, and I think it's a bit of a shell game when insurance companies come in with high proposed rates. They know they're not going to get those high rates. They get basically what they still want, and then the insurance department gets to say, look, we cut the rates down. It's somewhat of a gimmick the way I look at it. However, there are other factors, and you're right. We do know that health care in the bigger hospitals is more expensive than when you're out in the community hospitals, and you can still get very good quality care at both places. But here in Connecticut over the years, more and more of the community hospitals are less and have been struggling. That's why I fight for rural health care, so we can try to keep our community hospitals open. A big part of it is also drug prices. I was part of a huge effort that put a new law in place to start reining in the pharmacy benefit managers, the middlemen who make huge amounts of money, profits off of negotiating deals on the prices of these drugs, but they don't pass them on to the consumers who have to buy the drugs. And then the insurance companies that have to, you know, pay for it depending upon what the policy says. So there is that law that is going into effect in bits and pieces. I would love to see a way to strengthen it and go after that more. You know, it's amazing every time the federal government goes after one particular drug like insulin, suddenly the prices drop for a while, and then attention shifts away and the prices go back up. So there's huge amounts of profits made off of these drugs. And a lot of these drugs are very important, even life-saving. But there needs to be a way to better rein them in. And we've taken some good steps in this state. I consider it initial steps and would love us to see more, because that way we can start bringing down some of that cost. And it translates into hopefully lower premiums when there's less the insurances have to pay for the drugs.
0: We are talking to State Senator Jeff Gordon, who also happens to be one of two doctors serving in our state legislature. And we're talking about the announcement that came out that Connecticut's insurance department just approved the average 2027 increases for health insurance plans. It's more than 11% up for individual plans, more than 15% up for small group plans, despite insurers initially seeking 16% and 17% respectively. In Senator Gordon, I just so you know, because I didn't tell you ahead of time, but I actually am training somebody to fill in for me sometimes whenever I want to take vacation time. You may be familiar with him. Retired police chief Gary McNamara is in studio with me today. And I told him we were talking to you about this. And I thought he had a really great question in regards to the patterns we see every single year, which is that the Connecticut Insurance Department comes in with a certain amount that they would like to see, and the state is vastly different, but I won't take it away from him. So what was your question, Gary?
2: So Senator, first of all, thanks for coming on. The question I have is, over the years it appears that the insurance company bases their decision on data that they research, and then each year the state comes back with data that they research, and ultimately they come up with a plan or percentage increase that's lower. Is anybody looking at why that is? Because, yeah, it could be a feel-good thing that the state can say, listen, we saved you this much money because they wanted this larger increase. But I think part of the issue is we have to get to the point where insurance companies are coming up with the same increase request that the state is saying. There seems to be such a gap every single year, because then we can get away potentially from that feel good mentality that, oh, we're not going to make it as large an increase.
1: And that's a very good question, because that puzzles a lot of people. How can the insurance companies, with their own data, say we need 20% increase, and then the insurance department says, well, we've reviewed it in depth. They don't always show how they do that, however. It's kind of opaque process, and come in with something different. It's kind of difficult to understand the calculations. That's where one really has to get into the details of the process to understand why there's such a gap, but also say, well, if the insurance department is doing a certain process, why are we having the insurance companies come in with something much higher? Part of it is a shell game, I believe. However, some of it is a true difference, and I think you have to take with a huge grain of salt when the insurance companies come in with their own calculations, because, of course, their numbers are going to be very favorable for them. That's just the way it works. So I would want to push the insurance department to open up the book, so to speak, more, and really present to the public in a better way how they're coming up with this. And if indeed that's their process, then that should be what the insurance company should follow. Have them follow that one process so everybody's on the same page, and then see exactly if these calculations are correct. But I agree with you, it becomes very confusing, and we shouldn't have competing calculations, processes, and all the other data that gets presented.
0: To hear the full conversation, be sure to go back and listen to it on voiceofct.com under Melissa in the Morning. We'll be right back.
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4: Sunny and less humid this afternoon. There will be a breeze out of the northwest in the low 70s. Tonight, mainly clear near 50. Tomorrow, sunny and nice near 70. I'm meteorologist Paul Piorek on WICC.
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10: Allegedly contributed hundreds of thousands of dollars for Donald Trump Jr.'s wedding earlier this year at an exclusive island in the Bahamas, says a new report from ProPublica. The White House and a spokesperson for Trump Jr. referenced an Instagram post from his new wife, which doesn't dispute that the Russian paid for part of the celebration. Costco has raised the price of motor oil sold under its exclusive private label brand and is limiting how much customers can buy weekly as oil prices climb. The Department of Homeland Security releases a report on conditions at the former detention facility known as Alligator Alcatraz in Florida.
11: In a sweeping report issued Monday, the DHS Inspector General describes a facility overrun with poor conditions. Everything from insect infestations in the showers to a lack of clean drinking water. It says detainees were not provided with sufficient living space. In some cases, people were held for hours in small metal containers that looked like cages but were described as calming areas. The inspectors described the use of those small enclosures as unprecedented in modern corrections facilities. Alligator Alcatraz has now closed. Sherry Preston, ABC News.
10: An ongoing study of 9/11 first responders finds a significant amount of PTSD and depression. Mount Sinai School of Medicine analyzed data from over 18,000. High depression scores were also linked to polluted city air and lack of calming green space. Chuck Sievertson, ABC News.
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3: 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Weather update.
4: Sunny and less humid this afternoon. There will be a breeze out of the northwest in the low 70s. Tonight, mainly clear near 50. Tomorrow, sunny and nice near 70. I'm meteorologist Paul Piorek on WICC.
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17: State Comptroller Sean Scanlon says the state needs reforms to budget caps to properly address special education. Scanlon says he estimates that the state will need $96 million more than what they have available currently to cover the estimated expenses. He says the way the state funds education is, quote, very broken. His statements follow an order by Governor Ned Lamont and the Democratic-controlled General Assembly last spring to provide an extra $183 million to local schools and an additional $100 million in general aid to cities, which could be used on schools. Scanlon says nearly one in every five students in Connecticut was identified as having a learning disability. Heavy rain caused flash flooding across Connecticut this weekend, swamping roads, stranding vehicles, and disrupting travel statewide. The National Weather Service reported more than 3 inches of rainfall in just a few hours. That was in New Haven. Floodwaters stalled cars and buses, and firefighters and tow crews had to work to assist stranded travelers. Metro North, Amtrak, and Tweed New Haven Regional Airport all faced major disruptions, with the airport canceling all remaining departures for the day Sunday. Police are investigating a shooting in Bridgeport. Officers were called to Harrell Avenue early Sunday morning and found a man suffering from a gunshot wound to the back. The victim was taken into a hospital for treatment. And UConn followed up strong with just 223 yards of offense in a 38-14 loss to Maryland at Pratt & Whitney Stadium. Caleb Osborne threw two touchdown passes, including a 36-yard strike to J.D. Willoughby that put the Huskies up 7-0 early. Maryland answered quickly, tying the game less than 2 minutes later and then scoring 24 straight points to take control. Shamar Porter added a receiving touchdown for UConn, which managed only 67 rushing yards, while New London, Connecticut native Rochelle Perry helped anchor Maryland's offensive line as the Terrapins ran for 125 yards and allowed just one sack. UConn heads on the road next Saturday to face Southern Miss. I'm Chris Williams with WICC News.
3: 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The voice of Connecticut, WICC 600 and 95.9. It's time for the Medical Minute, WICC 600 and 95.9. The voice of Connecticut.
18: 25 years after the attacks on September 11th, new research shows where first responders currently live may be compounding any health issues. A new study published in Nature Communications looked at more than 18,000 first responders who served on 9/11. Nearly 40% met criteria for PTSD, and 35% met criteria for depression. Researchers also found that where first responders live, even decades after the attacks, plays an important role on their health and well-being. Those who currently live in areas with higher air pollution and less green space were found to have higher rates of mental and physical health effects compounded from exposures to the attacks. Nearly 3,000 Americans died on September 11th. Since then, thousands more have died or dealt with long-term health issues due to air toxicity from the debris and ongoing fires in Lower Manhattan. Nearly 50,000 survivors have been diagnosed with cancer, while others report being diagnosed with respiratory conditions like asthma or COPD. With your Medical Minute, I'm Yuri Benajev.
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10: From ABC News, I'm Chuck Sievertson. Crane crash. Some drivers are glad to be alive, and crews are cleaning up after a huge construction crane fell onto a roadway in Miami. At the scene, ABC's Victor Akendo.
23: That deep mixing rig crashing down on top of 3 cars. 2 of those cars parked on opposite sides of the street. They were empty at the time, but that third car, a white BMW, a woman was driving it. And City of Miami Fire Rescue officials say that she actually saw this mixing rig starting to come down, and she reversed her car, avoiding serious injury or worse.
10: Miami police say the rig fell on top of a construction box with 2 workers in it. They and a rig operator and a car driver were taken to the hospital, but no serious injuries. A group of Democratic-led cities and states are taking on the Trump administration over a new rule that would give immigration officials more discretion to deny entry or green cards to immigrants who claim public benefits, however briefly, including school meals, health insurance, or food stamps. One of the cities in the lawsuit is New York. Mayor Zoran Mondani today.
24: Nothing about this rule will reduce waste or keep Americans safer or improve New Yorkers' lives. It is simply a vehicle for confusion and a vehicle for cruelty.
10: People could die, says the mayor. Big public debate today among government and business leaders and business bigwigs about slowing down artificial intelligence. Anthropic and OpenAI say they will put in place third-party monitors. Anthropic also calling for legislation forcing transparency. Vice President Vance today urging smart and thoughtful regulation.
25: I don't think Americans should be scared of anything. I think that we have to be mindful that there are risks, there are downsides to anything, and that's certainly true of AI.
10: President Trump today on social media writing the only AI barrier should come from a strong and smart president. Spokesperson for Iran's foreign minister today denies Iran was involved with Houthi rebel fighting in Yemen or Saudi Arabia. You're listening to ABC News.
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4: Sunny and less humid this afternoon. There will be a breeze out of the northwest in the low 70s. Tonight, mainly clear near 50. Tomorrow, sunny and nice near 70. I'm meteorologist Paul Piorek on WICC.
3: 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Now, another in-depth interview with Lisa Wexler.
5: Well, we were on our show. We were very heartbroken when a few years ago, the city of Bridgeport dismantled the people that had been working at such an important outreach program, which is reading tutors from around the community that were reading to Bridgeport Public Schools. We covered this extensively. We're very sorry when it went away, but the mayor assured us that the Caribe Bay Youth League was more than capable of taking it over. And we saw last week, and thankfully our next guest, Joyce Goodwin, reached out to us. She is with the Office of Student Support at the Bridgeport Public Schools, as well as Arlene Swift, a retired teacher. They are looking for more school tutors for this very, very important thing that goes on in Bridgeport Public Schools. Joyce and Arlene, welcome to the Lisa Wexler Show today. Hello.
6: Good morning.
7: Good morning.
5: Good morning. So let me understand, Joyce, because I don't recall if we've spoken before, and if we have, my apologies.
6: Yes, we did, a while back after School Volunteer was broken apart.
5: So are you back at trying to put it back together again?
6: No, what I did, Lisa, was I had the program, the Read Aloud program, and I started about in 1995, I started the program from scratch with Phyllis Gustafson, who ran School Volunteer at that time, and her son, Brett Gustafson, is a principal at Curial School here in Bridgeport.
5: Okay.
6: I started the program. I ended the program there with 560 readers that I took to City Hall with me. And I asked Michael Testani if he would let me continue my program. And he did let me continue the program. But we also had a mentor program, which went to Big Brothers, Big Sisters, and our tutor program, who is with Arlene Swift right here, who's excellently running the program, went to Caribe. So Arlene needs tutors.
5: Tutors.
6: I used to get my tutors from my readers. I would turn my readers into tutors after a while. And right now, my Read Aloud program could use people who would like to donate to a Read Aloud. I do about four or five Read Alouds with our 35 schools every month. And I ask for donations from companies, churches, civic groups, individuals. And the donations are like one school we could take, for instance, Hall School, a small school of 8 classrooms, Edison, another smart school of 9 classrooms. So the donation for the purchase of a book per grade from pre-K to grade 6 can be as small as $110 up to $450, which would be a big school like Battalia, which is like maybe 4 to 5 of each grade level. So if anybody is available to do donations to purchase these brand new books, I welcome it. And the books that I pick out are books that just been published. We don't want to go into a classroom with an older book where the children already heard the story, because we want to go into a classroom where we can rejuvenate the children and bring them to life with a beautiful new story that they haven't heard.
5: All right. So wait a minute, Joyce. So wait, go back a minute. So you're not looking for more Read Aloud readers right now.
6: I am looking for readers also.
5: Okay.
6: Yes. I'm looking for retired teachers, retired principals, retired nurses, anybody that
7: professional
6: and is retired that would like to come in and do a Read Aloud. The Read Alouds are from 9:30 to 10:30 in the morning.
5: Nice.
6: You go in at 9:30, you pick up the book you're going to read. You go over it till 10 o'clock. We have light refreshments, a bagel and a coffee while you're reading. And then at 10 o'clock, you're escorted to the classroom to read till 10:30.
5: Oh, it's so nice. What a nice experience. And how often is your commitment? Is it once a week?
6: No, I have different schools that every month. It's a different school. And I have four to five schools a month that we do, because we have 35 schools. So we have to wait for a donation. And as soon as I get a donation, I pick out a school. If somebody calls in and says, Joyce, I could give you like $250. I'll look for a school in that range and then we'll set it up.
5: Joyce, I got to go back a minute. It sounds, so tell me if I'm crazy. Have you already gone to the obvious like sources, like the book companies themselves, to donate the books?
6: No, we use Barnes & Noble, Lisa, and Barnes & Noble gives me a 30% discount.
5: No, but I mean, like, what about Scholastic, like donating books?
6: We used to have Scholastic in the past, but we had to purchase from Scholastic. We never got any donations from Scholastic. We always purchased.
5: And what about like the
6: 20% discount?
5: And what about like the Dolly Parton Imagination Library? Does that filter out to these kids too? Have you, you know, told the parents about that? I mean, I'm just curious. I don't know if they do schools.
6: I personally haven't. I'm sure the teachers and principals have reached out for that.
5: I'm just, you know, because it's, I'm not at all suggesting that people shouldn't donate. Believe me.
6: No.
5: Last year, I want
6: to tell you, last year I had 45 read alouds. So I had 45 people donate. So we covered every last school that we have, plus some schools like Rotary covered a fall and a spring. Caribe covered a fall, winter, and spring. So we have different people that will cover twice a year.
5: Let me ask you something, Joyce.
6: Or 3.
5: If you have volunteers that are willing to come once a month, but and you're saying you want it to be a brand new book, is the new book something that is handed to each child in the read aloud?
6: No, it's
5: just for the teachers,
6: the book,
5: right?
6: Is given to the classroom to be reread by the students.
5: So it's only
6: each
5: one book.
6: Each teacher gets one book, yes. It's one book.
7: For their library.
6: For their library in the classroom.
5: So it's not $110 for one book. So I guess I'm confused.
6: No, Lisa. It's $110 for 8 classrooms.
5: Oh, I see. Got it.
6: From kindergarten to grade 6. We read from pre-K. If the school has pre-K, we read from pre-K to 6.
5: Got
6: if the school only has kindergarten to grade 6, we read from kindergarten to 6.
5: So you're looking for donations of new books from publishers, or but they have to be good books. You don't want crap, or the money because the money allows you to choose what would be the appropriate book that you would prefer.
6: The money allows us to go to Barnes and Noble and look at newly released books that have just come out. Mainly, a lot of them have come out January, February, March, April, May, even the month we're looking at them, they come out that month. We're always trying to get brand new books that the students haven't heard.
5: Joyce, I got another idea for you. I have a really good idea for you.
6: Yes.
5: Have you spoken with the head of the Fairfield County Community Foundation?
6: No.
5: Okay. Joyce, listen to me. This is really important. Okay. It used to be Juanita James, but I don't know who it is. We have to find out.
6: I think my son sits on that board.
5: Well, listen to me. The Fairfield County Community Foundation is basically a collection of donor-advised funds. So there's money that people put aside there, and they kind of don't want to give it to cancer or heart disease or whatever. They want to think about the best use of the money. And the leaders of that foundation know who their donors are. There could be plenty of people there who every single year will commit to donate $1,000, $2,000, $3,000 to your program because they care about literacy, because they care about helping underprivileged youth. I think you could knock this out really easily.
6: Okay.
5: With not that, I'm serious, Joyce. It hurts me to hear you.
6: It must be a blessing to hear you.
5: I mean, I'm just thinking that you had 45 read-alouds last year, but you have 500 some odd people willing to read. So you have a lot more read-alouds that you could do.
6: Right.
5: Let me put it this way. I know people in our community who have these funds, and they're not a ton of money. Maybe they're $20,000, $50,000, maybe they're $100,000. They're not enough to start their own big foundation, but they're charitable people. And you got to call the Fairfield County Community Foundation and say, here is a need. They would probably speak to their donors. I bet you could get so much money from them, because to ask for $100 or $200 from a foundation, it's like nothing. They have interest that they throw off. They have to give away 5% of the principal every year, Joyce, by law, or they can't stay a foundation.
6: Last year, my total, I believe, was $18,000.
5: And that's what you got, or that's the budget that you wanted?
6: That's what I got. That's what I got to do my 45 read-alouds
5: in total. And how much would you like? Like, what's your ideal number?
6: I would love $20,000.
5: Oh, for goodness sakes, Joyce.
6: I would love 20,000.
5: You only want to go from 18 to 20?
6: Yeah.
5: Oh, for goodness sakes, Joyce.
6: I mean, 25,000 would be great, but I would work with 20. I really would work with 20.
5: Well, I think we here at WICC could help you get to 20 grand to be able to read to the poor kids in Bridgeport. Seriously. So Joyce, okay, let's do this, and you can tell people how to find you and how to help you. But off air, I need you to do this. I really want you to connect.
6: Okay,
5: Please.
6: I will do it because I believe my son, he's a director at Fairfield Prep, Reuben Goodwin. I believe he sits on that board. I believe.
5: Well, he may not know that you're making this pitch. Does he know you're making this pitch?
6: No, he doesn't, Lisa.
5: See? Okay,
6: he
5: Joyce. Doesn't. Hi, Joyce.
6: No. I don't
5: Joyce, you're really something. You're one of the good Knicks, Joyce.
6: No,
5: you're one of the good Knicks.
6: I started from scratch, and whatever I've done, Lisa, it's from the heart.
5: I'm sure.
6: It's
5: I just
6: from
5: want
6: the heart,
5: you to think a little bigger. A little bigger.
6: Out of the box.
5: Yeah. I'm trying to think who's the president. We used to have Juanita on all the time, but I'm thinking, it's Mendy Blue Paca. Listen to this.
6: Mendy.
5: It is a $275 million regional funder, capacity builder, and philanthropic investment manager. working to make sure every resident of Fairfield County, last time I checked, Bridgeport was part of Fairfield County, has an equitable opportunity to thrive. You got to speak to Mendy.
6: Okay. Okay,
5: you promise
6: I will.
5: Me?
6: I definitely.
5: You promise
6: I promise
5: me?
6: You. I promise you. I will.
5: I mean, for goodness sakes. You're looking for $20,000. She'll have it by in the morning. She'll have it for you.
6: Okay. I have Arlene here now that needs to talk to you too, Lisa.
5: All right, Arlene, you got 3 minutes. Go ahead fast. Hi, sweetheart. Good morning.
8: Okay, really quick. Lisa, I'm looking for in-school tutors, professional people that can come in. I have 80 right now.
5: Okay.
8: And I am looking for people who are looking to make a difference that can come in and work in small groups in the classroom, volunteer at least an hour and a half once a week.
5: Okay.
8: And it's during school hours. Tutoring could be in small groups or one-on-one. I coordinate the schedule for the teacher and the tutor, and then they're matched up and they're paired. I have 99% of all my tutors have gone back with the same teacher. They built a rapport with them. It's fabulous. It's really fabulous. And, the teachers could really use the help. What they'll do with the student is just maybe redo some classwork the student's having problems with, pre-read a story. So when the students hear it in the classroom, they can put their hands up and answer some questions because they know a little bit. Pre-reading is really important. We do a little bit of math. I have math. We volunteer in pre-K through eighth grades. It's a fabulous program.
5: It's going to be what I do when I retire myself, Arlene. I don't have time right now. But of course, I'm going to do it. I can't wait to do it. I love stuff like this.
8: I need tutors. I would really like to build my tutors up like 20 this year. And I'm telling you, everybody goes back. Everybody loves to volunteer.
5: Well, Arlene, would you and Joyce be willing to come to my Kiwanis and Weston on a Saturday morning? I'm the head of the programming and speak to our local group. I bet you would get some people from that.
8: I would love to. Yeah, I would absolutely.
5: We'll take this offline. But if you're listening, if you're a Rotarian, Kiwanis, Lions Club, whatever it is that you do as a civic community, this is a lot of times the fertile ground for people that want to do this kind of involvement. They like one-on-one. They like being involved.
8: Right.
5: And it's a beautiful thing to do. It really is. All right, Arlene, how do people find you? Joyce, how do people find you? Arlene, you start. How do people find you?
8: Okay. My email is aswift, like Taylor Swift, aswift@bcyl.org.
5: Okay.
8: And they can contact me.
5: Say that again. aswift@bcyl.org. Okay.
8: Yes. Bridgeport Caribe Youth Leaders. BCYL.
5: And what about you, Joyce? How can they give money? What can they do?
6: Lisa, they can call me at 203-275-1287.
5: All right. And before I let you go, I already heard Joyce from a listener who is listening. Quote, your idea about contacting the publishers is great. If the guest calls the publicity or promotion or marketing department of a publisher, her group could be put on their, quote, A-Kids book reviewers list. Then you will receive a copy of each new book the publisher publishes. The publisher takes it as a cost of doing business. You listening? You'll get every new book.
8: That's great.
6: That's great. How does she do that?
5: Because Wendy, the woman that wrote me is a former publisher herself. She knows about this.
8: Okay. Wow.
5: So she told you. So if you call Scholastic or you call look in the cover of all the books that you like.
8: Okay.
5: You can get that. Also, she said, she just wrote me back again. You could get copies of, quote, remaindered books. I'm going to send all this to you in writing so you see it. These books are not old,
8: so
5: and
8: much,
5: publishers
8: Lisa.
5: Like to donate these rather than just destroy them or sell them at a loss. They're called remaindered books. Of course you would.
6: I'm
5: telling you, you just got to call a handful, maybe five of your favorite publishers. You're going to have more books than you know what to do with. I promise you that. Because okay. I have more books than I know what to do with, and all I am is a radio host, and people just want to get on my show. You can ask them.
6: I guess, yes.
5: And
6: we
5: I'm not a school
6: you.
5: For underprivileged. I'm not a school for that has a lot of underprivileged kids. You're gonna have. We're gonna get this done for you, Joyce. We're gonna get this done.
6: Okay.
5: All right, Joyce. All right, Arlene. Happy New Year,
6: thank
5: everybody.
6: Thank you.
5: We'll be
6: thank
5: right
6: you.
5: Back.
6: God yeah. bless you.
5: Bye, honey. Bye.
19: 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Weather update.
4: Sunny and less humid this afternoon. There will be a breeze out of the northwest in the low 70s. Tonight, mainly clear near 50. Tomorrow, sunny and nice near 70. I'm meteorologist Paul Piorek on WICC.
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10: From ABC News, I'm Chuck Sievertson. More expensive driving and transporting of just about everything you need. As fighting in the Middle East keeps squeezing the global flow of oil, the price for a barrel of Brent crude, the international standard today, rose to over $105 a barrel after getting near $110 this morning. On the record-breaking high price of diesel fuel, Gas Buddy senior analyst Patrick DeHaan.
9: Supply chains all feeling this from top to bottom. Truckers paying more for diesel, record-setting prices in California. We're now seeing diesel prices close to $9 a gallon. So the next time consumers go to the grocery store, the next time they buy something online, they will likely be noticing an impact of a trickle-down effect.
10: The Trump Environmental Protection Agency says it is eliminating a rule that limits planet-warming pollution from coal and gas-fired power plants. The EPA says it would remove costs and help unleash American energy. A huge construction crane fell onto a roadway in Miami today, crashing down on top of three cars and a construction box. Police say one driver saw the crane toppling, put her car in reverse, and avoided serious injury. At the scene, ABC's Victor Akendo.
23: Officials with the City of Miami Fire Rescue tell me that when they arrived on the scene and saw all of this, they were preparing for a very bad day, but incredibly nobody here died.
10: Miami police say three workers and a car driver were taken to the hospital, but no serious injuries. A group of Democratic-led cities and states suing the Trump administration over a new rule that would give immigration officials more discretion to deny entry or green cards to immigrants who claim public benefits, however briefly, including school meals, health insurance, or food stamps. New York Mayor Zoran Mamdani.
24: It is estimated that up to 4 million people from across the country could unenroll from their health care alone, including 1.8 million children. None of this is abstract. People could die.
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10: A big public debate today about slowing down artificial intelligence. Anthropic and OpenAI say they will put in place third-party monitors, Anthropic calling for legislation forcing transparency. Vice President Vance urging smart and thoughtful regulation.
25: The other thing the president has said pretty consistently is that we know that the Chinese are engaged in this long-term AI race against the United States. We want to make sure the United States, we do things smartly, but we stay ahead of the curve.
10: President Trump today on social media writing the only AI barrier should come from a strong and smart president. A crucial Saudi oil pipeline that was struck in an attack will be mostly out of service for weeks as the damage is repaired, say two regional officials, as Yemen's Houthi rebels seized more islands along Red Sea shipping routes in a new blow to Saudi Arabia's oil exports. Department of Homeland Security says it's arrested a former high-ranking Iraqi intelligence officer who worked for Saddam Hussein. The spokesperson for Iran's foreign minister today denying Iran was involved with Houthi rebels fighting in Yemen or in Saudi Arabia's pipeline bombings. Bob Mackey, famed fashion and costume designer to the stars for movies, TV, the concert stage, is dead at 87. He once was asked how he'd like to be remembered.
11: I hope people think, you know, he was a damn good designer. That would be nice, you know. But they'll probably say, you know, he's the guy that did the curtain rod and the belly button dresses. What are you going to do?
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12: Parkway southbound accident involving an overturned car between exit 3 and the state line. Right lane is blocked. Upper Merritt southbound construction. Exit 27 down to exit 21 in the left lane. 95 south road work, exit 44 down to 43. 91 southbound, you have an exit 10 down to 4. Stay to the right to get around it. And Route 8 southbound, more road work, exits 18 and 17. Left lane is blocked. I'm Mitch Krause, WICC Traffic.
19: 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The voice of Connecticut, Miller Nissan of Fairfield, weather update.
4: Tonight will be mainly clear, starlit, and cool with a low near 50. Tomorrow is sunny and very nice with a high near 70. On Wednesday, sunny and warmer in the upper 70s. Thursday, sunny, more humid, and warm with a high 75 to 80. I'm meteorologist Paul Fiorek on WICC.
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28: Shut up!
27: Oh, really? That's necessary?
29: I can't start the show like that.
27: That's necessary,
29: ugly
27: huh?
29: Ugly stuff.
27: Oh my gosh. All right.
29: What happened?
27: Let's talk about what happened on 60 Minutes before we get to anything else, because that was a wild story, huh?
30: Yeah. Oh, yeah. Well, earlier this year, of course, an Air Force fighter jet was shot down over Iran, like the middle of the country, and the pilot was able to be rescued not long after the crash, but the other guy in the plane, a colonel, he only was identified by his call sign for the mission, Bravo, had to hide for 50 hours in the mountains, jeez, waiting to be rescued. He had a broken back, a broken shoulder, a broken arm, a sprained ankle. He was cut up to hell. Very little water, no food.
27: He was able to climb.
30: And he was able to climb a 1,000 feet up?
27: Yes.
30: To try to find shelter and try to get out of the way of forces that, I mean, there was a bounty on the guy's head.
27: Yes.
30: You know, everybody in that region of Iran was looking for the guy. 92 special operators were involved in his rescue and got him home. Now, Bravo told his story to 60 Minutes, and this is a longer clip, but I cobbled it together from the piece, where he's just telling the story, and I couldn't cut basically anything because it's fascinating.
31: It really is, man. Go for it.
32: Best way I've been able to describe that moment was getting hit by a freight train. My parachute was damaged in the initial attack at one point when I looked up and saw no parachute. That was the most...
31: Yeah, man. Whoa.
32: It was the most terrifying thing I've ever seen. So I paused right then, and I prayed, Lord, your will be done. But if I'm getting through this, I need help.
31: Right there watching it.
30: Yeah.
0: I did watch it too.
1: Did you like automatically put yourself in his shoes? Like, what would it be like if you looked up and the parachute's not there?
0: Well, I thought about this all the time. I said, most of us now, for the majority of people in this country and in the world, actually, for that matter, we don't know when we're going to die.
1: Right.
0: We don't have a, there is no, we're not watching a clock. This guy was watching the death clock. I mean, he's thinking, I'm going to die.
1: Sure.
0: I mean, you have to think that.
1: Yeah.
0: But because of what's happening, nobody survives this, right?
1: But he didn't think that.
0: No, he didn't. But I mean, it's just amazing to me. But he was, he said he was scared out of his mind. I get it.
1: Yes. You know. Then he talks about the training part.
2: Yeah. While you're in the air.
32: Yeah.
2: Is that like, almost like free falling, or how would you describe that?
32: Free falling is a good way to put it.
0: Oh, man.
2: So how fast do you think you were going when you hit the ground?
32: Professionals, based on my description and the injuries that I had, the professionals think I hit the ground going somewhere between 70.

0: Ridgeline was one of the greatest moments of my life. And I don't know how to say it any more clearly than thank you for all that they did.
1: What did you say to them?
0: Let's go.
2: Yeah. Yeah. Get me out of here.
3: Yeah,
4: it's amazing.
2: Gee, the story was captivating, man. It was, I was at the edge of my seat watching that.
4: Yeah, I was getting ready to flip over, actually, to the Cowboy game, because we had the other game on, the Packers and the Vikings. And we had gone outside for a while and came back in, and that was sort of rolling. And I just saw part of the story, and then I said to my wife, I think you need to come in here. We need to hear this whole thing. Like, rewind it back and watch this.
2: Yeah.
4: And you're right, it was captivating.
2: It was.
4: And man, you know, his faith, and you don't know. Did he get some clarity of what he was supposed to remember to do at that time? And this sort of courage that came to him? You wonder those things. Because with those injuries, how in the heck can you make it that far?
3: I don't know, but I think the phrase that pays here is never let a lack of motivation put you on Iranian TV.
2: I think you're right. I think you're absolutely right. Yeah.
3: It's like, well, I'm either going to die trying or I'm going to get captured and tortured.
4: Yes.
3: Not much of a choice.
4: And you don't know how much adrenaline plays into it at that point that, you know, overwhelms you know, the pain. But man, it is an incredible story.
2: I think a lot of it is adrenaline. It's the will to want to continue to live.
4: Mm-hmm.
2: And how can I do this? And, you know, yeah, I think that's part of it. Yeah.
4: Did you see the backlash towards this from different people?
3: Oh.
4: With 60 Minutes?
3: Yeah, people saying this is like Barry Weiss's MAGA propaganda or whatever. Like,
4: yes!
3: Does everything have to go through that lens?
4: Yes, exactly. It does. I'm convinced of it.
3: Freaking bonkers, man.
4: Yeah.
2: 60 yeah. Minutes, I mean, it was their first show of the season. It was pretty damn good because they did the Pardon Brokers after that, which I didn't even know these people existed until last night.
4: I understand. But of course you would say that because you're part of MAGA under right. Barry Weiss's spell.
2: Right, yeah.
4: And now it's 60 Minutes.
2: Yeah, Barry Weiss has contacted the show several times.
4: Well,
2: wanting to know what we think.
4: There were a lot of people, too, talking about, you know, it wasn't even addressed that they'd fired people from 60 Minutes. What about Scott Pelley?
2: Well, what are they going to do?
4: Right. What, we need to come on and talk about what's happened? No, their whole thing is to tell stories, I thought.
2: Yeah. Why, exactly. Who does that? Nobody addresses it when you boot somebody. You don't go, hey, by the way.
3: I know this guy, you know, got shot down, hit the ground at 70 to 100 miles an hour, managed to somehow climb a freaking mountain.
4: Yes.
3: And then you've got here, like, what, 92 or whatever heroes coming in and creating an airstrip out of nothing to rescue this guy because no man left behind means something. And you're like, but what about Scott Pelley? He's the real hero.
2: Right, exactly.
3: Oh, please.
4: Yeah. And again, man, if this is 25 years ago, because this is something we remember about 9/11, that people came together, people would think, wow, what a great country and what a great military that leaves no one behind like that. That's going to risk going in and saving this person. It would be a really good thing. And now it's just so much split. A lot of talk over the weekend about AI. We're all going to die.
3: Mm-hmm.
4: Yeah. Oh, boy.
2: Tons of talk about AI.
4: Well, that's because of that mid-level AI employee, Jacob Coxon, that went out and said, it's going to kill us all if we don't do something. And was raising the alarms. And it depends on how you look at this. Do you buy what that guy was selling?
3: Kind of, but like we were talking about last week, it feels like there's a sales pitch here. And a
4: little bit.
3: One of these guys also just teamed up with somebody from Bernie Sanders' presidential campaign, and it's like, okay, what are we really doing here?
4: Yes.
3: And any time something becomes almost out of nowhere, a like national crisis, like the data centers, like now AI. Well, I know they're pretty much linked together. Mm-hmm. Like we've had data centers in this country for years, and all of a sudden it's this big panic about it. And you've got then, you know, AI, there's this big panic about it hitting. I'm like, okay, who's paying to get this out there, to convince people that we need to be terrified of this?
2: Chinese.
3: Yeah.
2: Chinese. Yeah. They want to take the lead, certainly. They want to jam it down our throats, if possible.
4: Well, it is coming from the AI companies themselves.
3: Yeah.
2: Yeah.
4: But. So then you had

0: the Anthropic CEO, Dario Amodei, on the regulation of AI companies. Interesting.
1: It has always been very strange that this technology is being built by a private company. People ask me that question all the time. Why isn't this being built by government? I think the government and the public needs to have a stake. And this is why we've supported regulation of the technology. Regulation constrains the private companies. Regulation allows the public and its elected representatives to have a say and limits what the private companies can do.
0: You buying what he's selling?
2: Nope.
3: Nope, me either.
2: No, and if the government has a stake, that means we're not going to get undercut from some other startup in Silicon Valley. That's right. What that is.
0: Yeah. All I could think of was Zuckerberg listen to that.
2: Yeah.
0: Like, oh, trust us, we want what's best for everybody. I don't know about that. This is also interesting. The former Trump AI czar, David Sachs, was talking about companies regulating themselves like, that's fine. But the other, I don't know.
4: I think it's very clear, based on who amplified this post and when they did it, that there was an organized PR campaign here, right? This wasn't just a random resignation.
5: That's your theory, yes.
4: What I'm saying is there's a lot of, like, overlapping agendas here where there's some people have an economic interest and some people have a power interest. And there's going to be a division of the spoils. In their view of the world, AI is going to be very centralized. We're going to have a duopoly. The duopoly reaps the economic benefits and they give big political donations. And they'll do the dirty work of suppressing speech because, again, on that side of the ledger, you can circumvent the First Amendment. And then on the government side of the ledger, you'll have those people who exercise control over our lives.
0: Yeah, I heard a lot of people saying civilization's not going to die by the end of the decade from this stuff. But yeah, it's dangerous. There's no doubt about that. But everybody's got to play in this thing. But we'll get into more of that.
3: Trying to also think what the government involvement, has anything ever gotten better that way?
2: Well, it worked great for, you know, research into viruses.
0: Exactly.
3: Yeah.
0: That's the top of mind for a lot of us.
3: Hadn't thought about that, David, but you're right. Yeah.
0: Yes.
3: No problem. Okay.
0: It is Mashup Monday. David always has a treat for us.
2: Mm-hmm.
0: What is it today, David?
2: Cool and the Gang versus Quiet Riot. Bang your head. It's a celebration.
0: This is one of my all-time favorites. This is. Have you heard it before, Scott?
3: I think, but I don't know.
0: Maybe. Right, okay.

0: I will say, in my opinion, that's the best that song's ever sounded.
1: Which version?
0: Celebration.
1: Oh, okay.
0: Bang Your Head is incredible on its own, Scott.
1: Of course.
0: Come on.
1: Standalone great song.
0: Yeah. I mean, that's poetry is what it is, really.
1: Well, it'll drive you mad.
0: It will.
1: Yep.
0: Trump was asked about AI, by the way. Interesting statement. We'll get to that and the five stories we're watching today coming right up.
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4: Parkway southbound accident involving an overturned car between exit 3 and the state line. Right lane is blocked. Upper Merritt southbound construction. Exit 27 down to exit 21 in the left lane. On 95 south road work, exit 44 down to 43. 91 southbound, you have an exit 10 down to 4. Stay to the right to get around it. And Route 8 southbound, more road work, exits 18 and 17. Left lane is blocked. I'm Mitch Krause, WICC Traffic.
3: 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The voice of Connecticut, Miller Nissan of Fairfield, weather update.
5: Tonight will be mainly clear, starlit, and cool with a low near 50. Tomorrow is sunny and very nice with a high near 70. On Wednesday, sunny and warmer in the upper 70s. Thursday, sunny, more humid, and warm with a high 75 to 80. I'm meteorologist Paul Piorek on WICC.
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0: The Markley, Van Camp, and Robbins Show. Jamie Markley, David Van Camp, Scott Robbins, and the five stories we're watching today.
1: All right, number five. Vote Hub has an update on the U.S. Senate race in Texas. It's now tilting Democrat, with James Tallarico getting a 55% chance of beating Republican Ken Paxton. Now, that's still within the margin of error, but it is causing a little bit of puckering in the Lone Star State. Number four, dozens of Democrat-led U.S. states, counties, and cities have sued President Trump's administration to block a new rule that would allow immigration officials to deny green cards to people who use public benefits like food stamps and Medicaid. They say, no, we need to make sure that legal residents who are not U.S. citizens can get, well, welfare benefits that typically were designed for U.S. citizens who needed some help.
0: I guess you just can't come around and say, these are our voters, and we need to protect them.
1: Right.
0: And we need them to vote illegally.
1: Number three, there's a big AI panic going on suddenly, and Democrat Senator Chuck Schumer is all over it. He is demanding a classified briefing on the issue. Sure. Number two.
2: Sit down. You don't demand anything.
1: Okay? Interior Secretary Doug Burgum says the U.S. will be able to refill the Strategic Petroleum Reserve at about a third of its current cost per barrel because of the Venezuela oil deal and swaps going in and out. And then number one, the Air Force colonel who was shot down in Iran spoke to 60 Minutes about hiding out in the mountains for 50 hours despite having a broken back, shoulder, and arm. When asked how he managed to survive, he said, and I love this quote, "Never let a lack of motivation put you on Iranian TV." And those are the top five stories that we are watching today, Scott.
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0: Well, it's Monday Night Football tonight.
2: Yeah.
0: Chiefs and the Broncos.
2: Yep.
0: You also have the 78th Emmy Awards.
2: Oh, God.
0: What?
2: He's going to watch. Okay.
0: You used to watch them.
2: I did when I knew what the shows were. I don't even know what these shows are anymore.
0: No, I really don't either. But I didn't watch it before either. So.
2: Who's the host tonight? Oh, it's Mariska Hargitay or how do you pronounce her name?
0: Hargitay. Nice one.
2: Hardiger. I don't know. That's why I brought it up.
0: Okay, you get three strikes on this one. Try again.
2: No, I'm not going to try again because I don't know.
0: You watched the show.
2: I don't watch the show.
0: You didn't watch?
2: I watched her on, she was on the Today Show.
0: Okay.
2: Pumping the idea that she's going to be there.
0: Hargitay,
2: thank you.
0: Yes. No, you got that one. That's unfair.
1: Well, like up there. Yeah, it's Hardigay, though. That's better.
0: Yeah.
1: that's the last name of James Tallarico's girlfriend.
2: Yeah. Her first name is Ida, so it's I. Hardigay.
0: Oh, my gosh. Yes. After a big football weekend, college football weekend.
1: Oof. Yeah.
0: What kind of Texan are you, David? You go to bed before the game's over?
1: Yeah, I went to, my son's birthday party was that day. I was tired. I was still under the weather, still am. And, yeah, it looked like, okay, Ohio State's going to win and whatever. Go to bed, wake up in the morning, and find out there was an epic comeback by the Texas Longhorns.
0: Unbelievable.
1: I know.
0: You hear this incredible, heroic story of this guy surviving. No parachute. Going down in Iran.
2: Broken back.
0: Yes.
2: Yeah.
1: Yes.
0: Injuries, all the lacerations, he's bleeding. And he finds a way. Well, I had a case of the sniffles, and I was a little tired after my son's birthday party, so I decided to hit the sack before the game was over.
1: In my defense, that 60 Minutes episode hadn't aired yet, Jamie. So I did not yet have the adapt and overcome rah-rah pick-me-up from 60 Minutes.
0: Oh, man.
1: And from Colonel Bravo.
0: Yes. I don't know if you knew this. It's an odd day. You know, there's celebrations that are going on every day, right?
2: Mm-hmm.
0: Today is National Sober Day.
2: Oh, okay.
0: People have gotten sober.
2: Yep.
0: It's also National Rosa Tequila Day.
2: Doesn't seem to mesh very well, does it?
0: Well, I think maybe it's testing out your sobriety.
2: Okay.
0: Just have a little whiff. You sure you can stay away?
2: Yeah.
0: Yeah. Who knows? We got to get to that clip where Trump was asked about AI. And did you hear the story of the crime analyst manipulating DNA data.
1: Oh, dude, this is crazy.
0: A crazy story we need to get to. And around a What's Your Story, all coming up right here.

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9: Most of Connecticut that was deluged by Sunday's rains has its power back today. United Illuminating, which serves parts of Fairfield and New Haven counties, reports more than 1,400 customers had lost their power last night. Eversource reported more than 440 customers were without power last night, but most are restored today. Heavy rain caused flash flooding across Connecticut this weekend, swamping roads, stranding vehicles, and disrupting travel statewide. New Haven saw some of the worst impacts, with the National Weather Service reporting more than 3 inches of rainfall in just a few hours. Floodwaters stalled cars and buses on Temple Street and Union Avenue, while firefighters and tow crews worked to assist stranded travelers. Metro North, Amtrak, and Tweed New Haven Regional Airport all faced major disruptions, with the airport canceling all remaining departures for the day Sunday. Officials continue urging passengers to check their flight status and note that flooding remains a recurring concern in parts of East Haven. Most of the rail service along the Connecticut shoreline that was disrupted is back in service. Another hard-hit area was Bridgeport, where fire crews responded to more than 100 calls for service. Stamford recorded more than half a foot of rain. Stamford could soon be cracking down on some of its more eye-catching signs. Proposed regulations would ban inflatable tube men and restrict illuminated signs to business hours or 11 p.m., whichever comes first. Cannabis and smoke shops would face tighter rules on advertising prices, products, and brands. The proposal now moves to the zoning board for review. And Trumbull is cracking down on reckless riding, raising fines and expanding its ordinance to include e-bikes and electric scooters. The first offense now carries a $100 fine with $200 penalties for repeat violations. Police say they're also seeing more complaints involving teens riding dangerously on roads, sidewalks, and public spaces. I'm Chris Williams with WICC News.
8: WICC Smart MLS Right Now Traffic.
10: Parkway southbound accident involving an overturned car between exit 3 and the state line. Right lane is blocked. Upper Merritt southbound construction. Exit 27 down to exit 21 in the left lane. On 95 south road work, exit 44 down to 43. 91 southbound, you have an exit 10 down to 4. Stay to the right to get around it. And Route 8 southbound, more road work, exits 18 and 17. Left lane is blocked. I'm Andrew Krause, WICC Traffic.
8: 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The voice of Connecticut, Miller Nissan of Fairfield, weather update.
11: Tonight will be mainly clear, starlit, and cool with a low near 50. Tomorrow is sunny and very nice with a high near 70. On Wednesday, sunny and warmer in the upper 70s. Thursday, sunny, more humid, and warm with a high 75 to 80. I'm meteorologist Paul Piorek on WICC.
12: I do. Putting the scare into people. Hey, you need to slow this down so we can catch up.
13: Same thing with the data center. Yeah, it's all there.
14: Well, that and the AI companies themselves want to be able to have the government back their play.
13: Right.
14: So that they don't go belly up, so they can get all the benefits of a federal government backing.
13: Yeah, I saw today, AI creators are pumping the brakes.
14: No, they're not.
12: When has that ever happened? Yeah.
15: China.
12: Yeah, you always got to watch out for China.
14: And yeah, the big tell on this is that they're not saying, hey, we are voluntarily pumping the brakes on some of this. No. They're telling Congress, hey, let us write laws for you.
12: Right. It reminds you a lot of social media.
14: Mm-hmm.
13: Mm-hmm.
12: How they were manipulating everything. Oh, because we care about people.
14: Mm-hmm.
12: Look what they've done to young girls. Oh, my gosh. Just mental health-wise, go back 30 years with the research from then compared to now.
13: Mm-hmm.
12: That has not been a good thing at all. Dude, this story out of Colorado and happened last week, and just reading more about it yesterday. Man, is this disturbing. Because, you know, you had the RNC convention going on in Dallas. There was a bunch of news going on last week. This woman, Yvonne Missy Woods, a former forensic analyst for the Colorado Bureau of Investigation, pled guilty to felony charges, including cybercrime, first-degree perjury, attempting to influence a public servant, and forgery. And you hear all that, and you're like, oh, okay. Well, bad person, huh?
13: Yeah.
12: You go a little deeper into it, you know, exactly what were they talking about? Well, her actions included deleting male DNA evidence affecting cases involving women and children who reported sexual assault.
13: Oh, my gosh. Deleting it?
12: Yes.
13: Oh, God.
12: Investigators ultimately identified 53 cases involving false or misleading lab reports that contained statements attributed to Woods. Of those, 41 did not result in criminal charges against the suspect, including 32 involving women and children who reported sexual assault, according to this release. Woods deleted values indicating that male DNA was present and then issued reports stating that no male DNA had been found. So you got a victim saying, yep, this happened with this guy. Well, sorry, no DNA evidence there. This case can't continue. That is friggin' evil, man.
13: Oh, yeah, it is.
12: Her conduct eliminated opportunities for additional testing, comparison, and investigation. That's what the release said. And, you know, this was before her sentencing. She sure sounded real sorry, just so you know.
16: My actions affected not only the integrity of the criminal justice system, but also the people whose lives were touched by the cases in which I worked. I take responsibility for the offenses to which I've pled guilty, and I know that an apology cannot undo the harm or restore the trust that was lost. For many years, I was entrusted with evidence that could have profound consequences for defendants, victims, families, and the courts. I failed that responsibility.
12: One of the questions is why?
13: Yeah, what was the motivation there?
14: Oh, because of a massive backlog of cases, and so it's like, okay, we're going to try to clear the backlog as quickly as possible and just throw out anything that could be questionable or could require additional testing, and then she winds up getting promoted because, man, she's clearing a ton of cases suddenly.
12: Unreal.
13: You know, we talk about tax money being wasted all the time on government spending, mm-hmm. and you would think that hiring more people to process this stuff would be at the top of the list of things that need to get done. Well, wouldn't you?
12: Well, especially when, remember when DOGE first started looking into all these different jobs in D.C., and people taking afternoons off all the time.
13: Yeah.
12: Like, they're just part of it. They were working like 2 and 3 hours a day, mm-hmm. and that was even then. And this is something where, yeah, get somebody else in there it's just, well, we got to process it along.
13: Like, hire more people then if you have to. Train more people. Pay more people. I don't know. But that would be seem like something we could all agree on. Like, yeah, we don't want this backlog of cases.
12: Right. Well, the other part to me, I couldn't help but think it, and I don't know it because I'm not inside her head, was all those cases in the UK that just got pushed along that would have had DNA evidence of attacks on women.
13: Yeah.
12: From dudes. And it was just like, we're not going to process that. Because, you know, sometimes women on the left, as nuts as it sounds, have this sort of opinion that some men of color just can't control themselves that way. Which is one of the most racist things you can do.
13: Right.
12: By the way, and not that her picture matters at all, but I'll let you guys paint the picture of this woman that's going to do 10 years now.
13: Yeah, she looks very typically like that, yes.
12: How so? You're talking about on the left?
13: Yeah.
12: What makes you, just from this picture, because she's got longer gray hair, would make you say that she looks
13: liberal? I think the glasses and just the overall look.
12: What would you say, David?
14: I don't know. Kind of hard to tell.
12: Okay.
14: Yeah. I would just say it just kind of looks like a normal person you'd see out and about, you know, at the Cinnabon or whatever.
13: I'm quick to pass judgment.
12: That's why I asked you first, Scott.
13: Yeah. Yeah.
12: No offense to David on that one. I knew it'd be a more interesting take. He'd be like, oh, she looks like one of them. Of course she does.
13: Yeah, the glasses and the hair over one ear. Yeah, it's just my thing. Yeah.
12: Yeah.
13: I don't know.
12: Well, the one comment you made last week.
13: Also, I can't tell if her hair is colored or not, if it's like pink or blue or something on one side.
12: Long and gray.
13: Hard to say.
12: No, I think it was a comment you made when we were in Dallas last week at the convention. Man, the conservative women are so much more attractive than the nasty.
13: Well, I mean, it's a blanket statement. I understand that. But it was my observation at the moment.
12: Just as a rule.
13: That this was true as a rule.
12: Yes, I get it. Totally get it.
13: Yeah.
12: All right, it's that time. We do it a couple of times a day. Go around the table. It may not be the biggest story out there, but it caught your attention. You want to bring it in. David, today, what's your story?
14: Dude, CBS News had this wild story about a Chinese billionaire named Zhu Bo, who is using women in America to carry his babies through surrogacy in an obvious immigration scheme that is perfectly legal, because once those kids are born, if they're born in the U.S., boom, Supreme Court has defended this. They're citizens. They have birthright citizenship. And then they get flown back to China. Now, he's reported to have had more than 100 children. His ex-wife says it's more like 300 through this
12: process. Heard of this story before.
14: Now, CBS talked to one of the surrogates who actually did not know what this was. She thought she was providing, like, the service for a single dad who just wanted a family.
12: Oh. Okay, roll it.
15: I feel blindsided. I feel misled. He feels like he's like creating an army. That's crazy.
12: Whoa.
15: I don't understand what the motive is. I just know that it's going to be hard for the child.
17: When they matched you, did they tell you anything about their family?
15: It was along the lines of just a single father looking to have a big family.
17: When you heard that he wanted a big family, what did you think that meant?
15: I was picturing Sound of Music. It's just a really crappy thing to be a part of. I mean, you don't even think like this could be legal. Like everyone, every step of the way tells him yes and allows this and is like creating these agreements. And then it's just up to the surrogate at that point who has half of the information.
12: Yeah, the whole thing.
14: Yeah. And, yeah, this guy's not the only one doing it either.
12: Oh, no.
14: I mean, they've just made, like, it's like wealthy Chinese nationals are basically creating baby farms in America.
12: Yeah. And a lot of people don't understand the motivation behind it. But there's motivation for sure.
13: Oh, yeah.
12: It's pretty nefarious. Yep, we just let them have it.
14: Yep.
12: Okay. The left doesn't want to stop it.
14: Mm-mm.
12: It is. It's bonkers. Wow. All right, Scotty, what do you got for your story?
13: A statue honoring slain conservative leader Charlie Kirk was vandalized with red paint outside Turning Point USA's Phoenix headquarters.
12: Of course.
13: Just a couple of days after it was unveiled, too, by the way, to mark the first anniversary of his death. 8-foot-tall statue, nearby memorial poster was also defaced. Red paint was smeared across the statue, including a frowning face painted on its chest. The statue was installed Thursday to commemorate Kirk, the Turning Point USA co-founder. Everybody knows that. I was speaking at a campus event when he was shot and killed. We all know that. The statue depicted Kirk wearing a freedom shirt. It was not immediately clear whether police identified any suspects or determined a motive for the vandalism. Are you kidding me? A motive for the... I know what the motive for the vandalism was. Yes. They hate him. They hate him. And this is so typical of that. They don't make anything. They just wreck stuff.
12: Yes.
13: They create nothing.
12: No.
13: They just destroy. That's what the whole deal is.
14: That's what leftism does. That's what Marxism does. It just consumes. All it does is eat.
13: Yes. You're right. You're definitely right. All it does is eat, and it's an insatiable appetite.
12: None of that's funny. But you just keep going on a roll.
13: Yeah.
12: And then David puts a little bit of gasoline on your fire, and you just keep going.
13: It is. Well, he's right. I mean, that's an accurate description. Yes.
12: I understand.
13: These guys... I just irritates the hell out of me because, again, just wreck stuff. Just destroy stuff. Just, you know, deface it, whatever.
12: Yeah, I know. I don't want to stop you. I'm waiting until you're all the way done.
13: I'm done. I can't go further with this.
12: Okay.
13: But eating each other is one thing, David. I agree with you.
12: Yeah, that's true. I don't know if you heard this or not, but, Scott, you're the first person I thought of when I heard that Judge Judy is going to retire from on-camera work.
13: Oh, that's too bad. I love Judge Judy.
12: You do.
13: I do.
12: I know. You're a married guy now.
13: I know.
12: But before, you had said you'd absolutely date Judge Judy if the opportunity were there.
13: You know, I think...
12: Well, David has a look of horror in his... Why?
14: Dude, I'm just saying, like, nothing against her. She seems like a great person, but could you would not be able to have an inch of wiggle room in that relationship.
13: Oh, no, none whatsoever. Yeah, you need a hall pass to, you know, go to the bathroom. Yeah.
14: It sounds like it'd be a very... Maybe, you know, she's actually just a very pleasant person. I mean, no disrespect.
18: You're a moron.
14: Well, thank you. Yeah, I know. Yes, ma'am. I'll go sit in my corner now.
12: But I was like, absolutely.
13: Oh, I'd love to sit down with her and talk to her.
12: Yeah, I think we first had this conversation, was it like 10 to 15 years ago?
13: Uh-huh.
12: And... you were saying something to the effect of, I bet she's got a wild side to her.
13: Oh, yeah.
12: And something like along those lines.
13: Either that or be extremely critical.
12: Well, it gets done in the afterglow, and you're like, how was it for you? And she's like, you know.
18: I think it's crap.
13: Right, exactly. And not be afraid to say that.
14: Justice in the streets, punishment in the sheets. Yes.
13: Exactly.
12: I didn't even know she was still doing TV. I had thought the retirement was a while ago. I honestly had no idea. But there you go. Okay, we got to get to Nimrods at the news. Hey, we got a news update next.

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12: Parkway southbound accident involving an overturned car between exit 3 and the state line. Right lane is blocked. Upper Merritt southbound construction. Exit 27 down to exit 21 in the left lane. On 95 south road work, exit 44 down to 43. 91 southbound, you have an exit 10 down to 4. Stay to the right to get around it. And Route 8 southbound, more road work. Exits 18 and 17. Left lane is blocked. I'm Andrew Krause, WICC Traffic.
11: 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The voice of Connecticut, Miller Nissan of Fairfield, weather update.
13: Tonight will be mainly clear, starlit, and cool with a low near 50. Tomorrow is sunny and very nice with a high near 70. On Wednesday, sunny and warmer in the upper 70s. Thursday, sunny, more humid, and warm with a high 75 to 80. I'm meteorologist Paul Piorek on WICC.
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1: New York City Mayor Zoran Mondani is, one of the liberals in America suing the Trump administration over a new rule that will go into effect on Friday that allows immigration authorities to deny green cards to foreigners who are likely to rely on welfare. Now, for a long time, and I guess we just stopped enforcing it, but there has been the, like, no public charge rule when it comes to immigration. Like, if you're coming here, you've got to prove or you've got to demonstrate that you can live on your own 2 feet. Now, that's been ignored, obviously. But, Mamdani says that 4 million people will unenroll from their health care if this happens, and that people will die if more green cards aren't given to welfare-dependent foreigners.
0: Oh, my gosh.
2: Mm-hmm.
0: Okay. And? We got to have rules.
1: Right. And also, the people will die thing is played out from the left.
0: All the time.
2: That's because everything is people will die. Yeah. Doesn't matter what it is.
3: Net neutrality. I would say do it now.
2: Right. Yeah.
0: Hilarious. All right, we got to get the Nimrods. This is a special one.
4: When the going gets tough.
5: Damn it, this is too hard.
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5: I love the poorly educated.
0: All right. Nimrods, the news, we go to Minnesota. Now look, there's drug dealers everywhere in the world, right?
2: Yep.
0: You got to differentiate or die if you're going to be a good drug dealer. So how about issuing a loyalty card to your customers?
2: Oh, like a punch card? Like the ones you get at Superclips or something?
0: Loyalty card.
2: Okay.
0: Yes, that's what 27-year-old Andy Silencio is doing in Minnesota, dealing psychedelic mushrooms and other drugs. And we're unsure if it was actually like a punch card or if it was something else more modern. We do know that his cards had his business name on them, which is Flower Daddy. Don't know how much of a savings they got or if there were other rewards offered. All we know is he did have the loyalty cards that he would offer to his customers. He was caught when he sold to an undercover officer large stashes of drugs and digital scales and cash, and it's Minnesota. I'm sure he'll be out soon, and that's Nimrods in the News.
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12: Traditionally, Russia is a producer of 1 out of every 9 barrels of diesel produced globally. That number is now 0. They have banned the export of diesel, and that is a primary ingredient for why diesel has gone through the roof.
13: Sales of new electric vehicles are down sharply this year, about 20%, according to Cox Automotive. New EVs effectively became more expensive following the expiration of the federal government's EV tax credit almost a year ago. However, 56% of people surveyed by HERE Technologies and SBD Global now say they're considering an EV due to elevated gas prices. Mike Dubusky, ABC News.
11: An important Saudi oil pipeline will mostly be out of service for weeks following an attack last week, say two regional officials. A spokesperson for Iran's foreign minister denies that Iran was involved. President Zelensky says Ukraine is ready to halt attacks on Russia if allies can secure a genuine Russian commitment not to hit Ukraine's critical infrastructure. President Trump earlier today claimed such a deal had happened. No comment from Russia. A group of Democratic-led cities and states are suing the Trump administration over a new rule that would give immigration officials more discretion to deny entry or green cards to immigrants who claim public benefits, including school meals, health insurance, or food stamps. New York Mayor Zoran Mondani labels the rule cruel.
14: It is intentionally vague as a means of creating uncertainty and fear, to isolate immigrant New Yorkers, to force them to make an impossible choice between meeting their own basic needs and continuing to live in the city that they love.
11: People could die, says the New York mayor. You're listening to ABC News.
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11: Mahmoud Khalil, a Columbia grad student detained by ICE last year, is filing a lawsuit against the university. Khalil says the Columbia administration not only failed to keep Palestinian students like him safe.
18: They hired private investigators who called me when I was in class to ask me whether I attended an event or not. Imagine a university hiring private investigators against their own students.
11: Columbia hasn't responded to the suit. Another federal judge has blocked President Trump's order that would direct the U.S. Postal Service to restrict mail-in voting. ABC News contributor James Sample says even though the president has threatened to stall the midterms by declaring a national emergency,
19: the Constitution could not be clearer. Article 1, Section 4 delegates the time, place, and manner of elections to the states and to Congress, the conspicuously absent party there is the executive, and no emergency power, no emergency statute grants any powers over elections.
11: A huge construction crane fell onto a roadway in Miami today, crashing down on top of three cars and a construction box. Police say one driver saw the crane toppling, put her car in reverse, and avoided serious injury. Miami police say three workers and a car driver were taken to the hospital, but no serious injuries. Costume designer Bob Mackie has died at 87. Chuck Sievertson, ABC News.
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20: Parkway southbound accident involving an overturned car between exit 3 and the state line. Right lane is blocked. Upper Merritt southbound construction. Exit 27 down to exit 21 in the left lane. 95 south road work, exit 44 down to 43. 91 southbound, you have it exit 10 down to 4. Stay to the right to get around it. And Route 8 southbound, more road work, exit 18 and 17. Left lane is blocked. I'm Andrew Krause, WICC Traffic.
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21: Tonight will be mainly clear, starlit, and cool with a low near 50. Tomorrow is sunny and very nice with a high near 70. On Wednesday, sunny and warmer in the upper 70s. Thursday, sunny, more humid and warm with a high 75 to 80. I'm meteorologist Paul Piorek on WICC.
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0: The Markley, Van Camp, and Robbins Show. Jamie Markley, David Van Camp, Scott Robbins. Okay, so this Air Force officer that spoke to 60 Minutes, it's one of the great stories you've heard in a long time because it had a happy ending.
1: Oh, yeah. Yeah, so they did the story on 60 Minutes last night on the fighter jet that was shot down over Iran. Well, the pilot was able to get out. But the colonel, who was trapped in the mountains for more than 2 days before being rescued, they interviewed him because he was kind of the more dramatic side of that story, just because they didn't know if he was alive or dead. And then he sends a message that says God is good or God is great. And that let them know that he was injured, but alive. And so they mounted this crazy operation, 92 special operators involved in this rescue. To get him home, he had a broken back, shoulder, arm, sprained ankle, no water, well, very little water, no food. But he still climbed up a mountain to hide out.
0: Well, thousands of feet.
2: Unbelievable.
1: Yeah. Yes. Just unreal. Well, he told his story on 60 Minutes and summarized it like this. And I'm supposed to play that cut, aren't I? All right, here we go.
26: What do you want the American people to know about this rescue mission?
27: This is not a story about what I went through. Instead, it's a story of the teamwork, the training, of the faith, of the decisions, the leadership to do something that will live in history. As an example of what America is willing to do in order to uphold our promise and leave no man behind.
0: This man, it's moving.
2: Well, I know he doesn't want it to be about him. But his story is remarkable.
1: Yeah.
0: Well, he's central in the story.
2: The pain tolerance alone.
0: Yeah.
2: I can't even imagine that.
0: Yeah. It's hard to fathom, man. Because he's talking about the training that goes into it. And you know there's adrenaline. He's a man of faith. And you don't know how much parts of each one plays into it. Mm-hmm. That he's able to do what he did. But it's just a remarkable story.
2: It is because
0: it's humbling as we're all here on a Monday.
2: Yes.
0: and you might be feeling like, oh, my job sucks, and whatever it might be, I'm facing this, and then it puts everything in perspective.
2: Sure does. And the thing about it is he was conscious the entire time. I mean, most of us, if we go through, like, for instance, I had open-heart surgery, and, you know, I had a trach put in, all this stuff, but I was unconscious.
0: Yeah.
2: I had no memory of the pain that was going on.
0: Sure.
2: At the time. I had none of that, right?
0: Yeah.
2: I was loaded up with painkillers after that. This guy was doing it with nothing, not even aspirin.
0: Well, sometimes...
2: I mean,
0: if you're in some sort of accident, sometimes the pain is not right away, but it's there. Maybe it's a half hour later. Maybe it's 2 hours later. Yeah. But it's certainly there before 2 days.
2: Oh, yeah. Well, I can't imagine what it's like going up a mountain.
0: Yes.
2: You know, and your back is broken. Good God, man.
0: Yeah.
2: I can't even imagine that. What a deal. What a great story.
0: Yeah, it is.
2: I mean, it's incredible. And you're falling, you hit the ground at, what do you say, 100 miles an hour?
0: Yeah, 70 to 100.
1: Yeah, because it's
2: 70 parachute. To 100 miles an hour.
1: Yeah, his parachute didn't open. Can you imagine that? Like, you fell.
2: No. Well,
0: the way I understood it was like partially, right?
1: Right.
0: Because if it's not, you're going 170.
2: Well, yeah, I was just going to say it, yeah.
0: But it's not enough.
2: No.
0: For you to have a nice, peaceful, soft landing.
2: Like, hey.
0: So then you got to, you know, and I know they talked about the training, you drop and roll. Okay. Yeah. Still 70 to 100 mile an hour, yeah, exactly. You're lucky to be alive.
1: Yeah, oh, yeah. No. It's like I get out of bed awkwardly and I'm in pain for a week.
2: Yeah. Oh, yeah.

0: targeting officer, Sarah Adams, about how we were getting the warning. I think it was like 3 years ahead of time.
1: Yeah, the key warnings came in 1998. It was July and August where they really were confident that bin Laden wanted to attack the U.S. And then it was September 10th, 1998, where for the first time they heard about this plot to maybe use explosive-laden airlines to do it. So that's at least where some of the pieces came together. But as you know, for a long time, we viewed terrorism through a certain lens. So when you say an airplane, people think hijacking, and it's hard to get beyond that and to think differently and to believe that your enemy is evolving in that way.
0: Yeah. But it's wild to know that we knew that part.
2: Yeah.
0: But then they wouldn't have thought, okay, well, who's at the flight school? You know, who's doing what? They just weren't thinking like that. Another question was, okay, what about current threats? You know, what are we looking at as far as modern day?
1: Yeah, we have multiple things going on. So we have a lot of ISIS terrorists that their prison sentences are coming up. Of course, anyone who had been involved in the early era of Al-Qaeda, it's been 20, 25, 30 years. Obviously, they're getting out of prison. And then a lot of people came over the southern border who weren't vetted, including terrorists. So we have multiple issues piling on top of each other, which has elevated our threat environment. And yes, it will lead to, unfortunately, more terrorist events on U.S. soil.
2: Gosh dang.
0: Well, it's something you already know.
3: Yeah.
0: But then when you hear somebody like that say it, you're like, okay.
2: Are you telling me that these guys coming out of prison after 20 years aren't reformed? They're going to go right back to their wicked ways?
0: Right. If that ideology doesn't die, Scott. No, it's not something that happens.
2: Just a guess on my part, but maybe they shouldn't be let out.
3: You're right.
2: Just it's spitballing here.
0: Or no one else let in.
2: No.
3: Yeah.
0: We used to have those sorts of thoughts, but now it's, well, that's xenophobic.
2: They've done their time. They're reformed.
0: Or Islamophobic.
2: Yeah.
0: You know, last week, you know, everything going on with the RNC convention in Dallas. I missed De Niro on with Gail King, CBS, talking about this documentary, getting kids to remember 9/11.
2: Oh, I did too. I did not know this even existed.
0: Yeah.
2: Wow.
0: Okay. So I happened to see this clip, which is interesting because they're all lamenting how few younger people know, how little they know about 9/11.
2: Yeah.
0: Right? And then, and if you ask me to explain it, I'm going to tell you ahead of time, Scott. I can't.
2: Okay.
0: How he relates this to MAGA and modern day.
2: Gosh.
0: Okay?
3: Right. Okay.
0: Roll the clip.
4: What do you hope we'll watch the documentary? Because I think it's so important that we keep telling this story. Because it breaks my heart when I hear people don't fully grasp how devastating that was.
5: Well, yes, it's also because kids my kids, my teenage daughter doesn't really
4: understand.
5: Doesn't, but
0: all right, time out. Just, David had to laugh because as how old's De Niro?
2: 103,
0: 80 something.
2: Yeah, 80 something. Yeah,
0: teenage kids. Yeah.
2: Well, that's not even his youngest.
0: That's right.
2: Yeah, he's got like younger kids than that.
0: Him and Pacino.
2: Yes, Pacino too.
3: Yeah. Insanity.
0: It is insanity. But anyway, go ahead.
5: But it just shows how if you don't remind people what happened so recently,
4: yes,
5: they're going to forget generations that we're in that situation right now.
4: Yeah.
5: With the whole political situation, because people forget what happened.
0: I don't know. Political situation. Everybody said that he was talking about, Trump.
3: Mm-hmm.
0: So what is he talking about?
3: I don't know.
2: I don't know.
0: If I'm to go on his past statements, I'm guessing fascism?
3: Oh, yeah, probably.
0: The rise. That's what people thought he was talking about.
3: Yeah.
0: Right, and then you forget.
2: So bored with that.
0: Okay.
2: This is one trick pony all the time.
0: All right.
2: He's the screen guy, too.
0: When you talk about, and you can label it whatever, Islam, radical Islam, however you want to label it. If you want to compare it to 9/11, to other terror attacks, or what could happen here in the future, that's easy because it hasn't stopped. How do you compare the Nazis

0: to MAGA. How do you do that?
1: Well, in their brain, they're one and the same.
0: How?
1: Because they think that way. That's what they think. I mean, no. I mean, there's nothing to back that up.
0: Rounding up, killing people? What are you talking about?
2: It's repetition, right? That's the thing about branding.
1: Yeah.
0: Yes.
2: That's what you hear. And so we've had now, what, 11 years of people calling him America's Hitler and all that stuff. And they can't articulate it, but to them, they actually are surprised when you say, when you're like, what do you mean by that? They're like, well, what do you mean by that? Because they've been conditioned to believe that, yes, he is Hitler.
0: I just don't understand it.
1: Well, all these people that are holding signs in these protests about him being Hitler, what do you mean by that? And you used to give them a mic. Well, it's just too many examples to even for me to sit here and tell you about. Well, give me one. Well, you're an idiot. I can't talk to you anymore. Right.
0: Okay.
1: They can't do it. I mean, they just, you know.
3: It just doesn't make any sense.
1: But David's right. They just pounded the message for so long that you don't have to have a reason behind it. You just do.
3: And people just are uneducated enough to be like, just believe it and not understand
1: that
3: it's nonsensical.
1: Yeah, what do you mean by that? Well, give me an example. Well, you're a horrible person. I don't want to talk to you anymore. Yeah, okay.
3: Okay. So you could just brand, Taylor Swift is a metal artist. And after a while, people are like, oh, yeah, she's metal, man.
1: Yeah. Yeah.
3: Yeah, that's just part of it.
1: I'm all in. I'm a Swiftie. Yeah.
3: yeah. Right. Metal.
1: That's because I knew she was a metalhead then.
0: Based on what?
1: Yeah, nothing.
0: Look what you made me do. Why? That song?
1: Right. Yes.
0: Shake It Off?
1: Yes.
0: What? It doesn't make any sense.
1: No, none of this makes any sense. It's the whole pedophile thing, too.
0: What pedophile thing?
1: Trump's a pedophile.
0: Oh, yeah.
1: Based on what?
0: Right.
1: What evidence do you have of that? Any?
0: Where did that start?
2: The pedophile thing?
0: Yeah.
2: That was because of the FBI call logs or the tip line
1: that were
2: in the Epstein files. Yeah. Where, like, the same nut job
0: That's
2: kept
0: right.
2: calling about, like, how, what was it that like, George H.W. Bush and Clarence Thomas were on, like, a pleasure cruise where they were eating the innards of children or something like that.
1: Yeah, some kind of crazy stuff.
2: And President Trump had bodies buried on his golf courses and that he raped a child.
1: Yeah.
2: It's not based in any sort of fact. It's just, lunacy.
1: But you just throw it out there.
3: Right. You watch now, Taylor Swift's going to do a metal album.
1: You know, she succeeded in country and pop. Why not give it a go?
3: Well, please don't. That'd be bad. There was a unanimous vote in Nashville. What about? We'll get to that coming up in a few. And the five stories we're watching today coming right up.

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12: Parkway southbound accident remains involving an overturned car between exit 3 and the state line. Right lane is blocked. Northbound, an accident reported approaching exit 10. 95 northbound side, plan on at least an hour from Greenwich through Fairfield. A few breaks along the way through. And in Bridgeport, Route 1 northbound, an accident at Main Street. Stay to the right to get through. I'm Edge Krause with WICC Traffic.
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13: Tonight will be mainly clear, starlit, and cool with a low near 50. Tomorrow is sunny and very nice with a high near 70. On Wednesday, sunny and warmer in the upper 70s. Thursday, sunny, more humid and warm with a high 75 to 80. I'm meteorologist Paul Piorek on WICC.
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0: Markley, Van Camp, and Robbins Show. Jamie Markley, David Van Camp, Scott Robbins, and now the five stories we're watching today.
1: One, two, three, four.
2: All right, number five, Democrat Representative Jasmine Crockett appeared on stage with singer Chris Brown to honor his musical impact and his ability to beat the crap out of women.
3: I'm just going to say that. Yeah.
2: All right. Number four, Vote Hub has an update on the U.S. Senate race in Texas. It's now tilting Democrat, with James Tallarico getting a 55% chance of beating Republican Ken Paxton. That's still within the margin of error, but yeah, still causing concern. Number three, CBS... number three, CBS News reporting that wealthy Chinese nationals are using U.S.-based women to carry hundreds of babies via surrogacy in what appears to be a perfectly legal immigration scam.
3: Neat. You love that one, don't
2: you? Number two, Interior Secretary Doug Burgum says the U.S. will be able to refill the Strategic Petroleum Reserve at about a third of the current cost per barrel because of the Venezuelan oil deal. And number one, the Air Force colonel who was shot down in Iran spoke to 60 Minutes about hiding out in the mountains for 50 hours despite having a broken back, shoulder, and arm. And when asked how he managed to survive, he said, "Never let a lack of motivation put you on Iranian TV."
4: Yeah, good one.
0: Love that line.
4: I do too. That's a good one.
0: Yes. There's something about that clip that makes you crack up.
4: I wasn't expecting it to happen.
0: Oh, my goodness.
4: Man.
0: Yeah, there's two clips of Trump in the archive of him saying, "Man, that just killed me every time." It was.
5: Man.
0: There's that one, and the other one is.
5: Man.
0: It's the silliest thing sometimes that just crack you up.
4: Oh, my stomach hurts. I don't know why I find that so funny. I just do.
0: Sometimes I just say, I can't help funny.
4: David's
0: I can't help it. It just is what it is.
4: David's doing the story, and then Trump goes, "Man."
0: Oh, I mentioned the unanimous vote in Nashville. That was to rename the airport in honor of Dolly Parton.
4: Wow. Oh, they should. Good.
0: Yes.
4: Well, who's it named after now? I don't even know. Is it just Nashville International? Or I'm wondering. I don't know.
0: As far as I know. Yeah. Airport officials say this vote first step, and they plan on figuring out how Dolly's legacy will be included in this thing. Final name has not yet been announced.
2: Trump's going to come in with the FAA and be like, "I'm sorry, but that's the Trump Dolly Parton International."
4: Yeah.
2: She was a big fan of Trump.
0: Yeah, of course she was.
4: Oh, boy.
0: Yes. Scott, I heard you going off a couple weeks ago about the new iPhone.
4: Yeah.
0: Like, who wants that?
4: Well, that foldable thing? No.
0: Why not?
4: I don't,
0: bigger screen.
4: I don't. Yeah, but it folds. I mean, that's rife with all kinds of bad things that can happen.
0: Like what?
4: Like it squishes in your pocket, or
0: it squishes in your
4: or
0: pocket.
4: Or it just comes apart when you open it up. It just got two halves in your hand. I don't know.
0: Like it'll come apart?
4: I don't like a lot of stuff. Just give me the phone. If it's a little bigger, that's fine, but I don't know if I like the flip phone thing.
0: Okay. All right. A lot of people.
4: You like it?
0: Well, I haven't actually held it yet. I've heard that it's actually pretty cool, and if you watch a lot of things on your phone, then it's pretty cool.
4: All right.
0: But you think it's going to come apart, and you're going to have two pieces in your pocket.
4: Well, I do.
2: You know, like a cheap restaurant napkin or something like
4: right,
2: that?
4: Right, yeah.
2: In your hand?
4: Like a wallet that just comes apart on you, you know? Just
0: well, it is more expensive.
4: Really?
0: Of course.
4: Of course it is.
0: Coming out next month. Have you heard this little controversy with left-handed people?
4: No.
0: No. That it's more designed for right-handed people. That, you know, they say it's comfortable and compact. It's easy to hold. Essential controls have moved to the side. They're easy to reach. But apparently left-handers who want to hold the phone in their dominant hand say it's not easy for them.
2: Well, it's time for us to have a national conversation about right supremacy.
0: Other people that are left-handed said, it's fine with me. Plus, I am so adapted at doing things right-handed, because it's a right-handed world, that it's not that big an issue. So be watching out for that. Trump weighs in on Lindsey Clancy and around a What's Your Story straight ahead right here.

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5: The city of West Haven announced that there would be an increased police presence at schools this morning. This is after a threat was mentioned online circulating on TikTok. Police say the threat, part of what's being described as a, quote, cat-in-the-hat social media trend, appears to be a hoax, and officials said all students and staff are safe. Investigators are asking anyone who has information or messages related to the trend to contact police. State Comptroller Sean Scanlon says the state needs reforms to budget caps to properly address special education. Scanlon says he estimates that the state will need about $96 million more than what they have available to cover the estimated expenses. He says the way the state funds education is, quote, very broken. His statements follow an order by Governor Ned Lamont and the Democratic-controlled General Assembly last spring to provide an extra $183 million to local school, an additional $100 million to general aid in cities, which could be used on schools. Scanlon says nearly one in every five students in Connecticut was identified as having a learning disability. Governor Ned Lamont continues to lead his Republican challenger, Greenwich State Senator Ryan Fazio, in the race for governor, according to a new Sacred Heart University poll. The survey of registered voters conducted from September 1st through the 8th has Lamont at 48.2% and Fazio at 33.9%, with a 3.1-point margin of error. Fazio has gained ground since the previous poll in July, while independents remain closely divided, 40.9% for Lamont and 37% for Fazio, with 22.1% undecided. The poll also finds affordability is a major concern, with cost of living and inflation the top issues for voters, and 6 in 10 saying they're having difficulty maintaining their standard of living. And hundreds of high school students across Connecticut are able to reach school more easily this year, thanks to a new state program that provides free bus passes to students in the 9th through 12th grades. The passes are good for public transportation, including transit districts. Schools were chosen to receive the passes based on their proximity to school and then were allocated according to the number of students who are eligible for free meals. Connecticut's transportation and education departments worked together to land a $1 million grant to fund some 28,000 passes for almost 70 schools and programs around the state. I'm Chris Williams with WICC News.
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6: Merritt Parkway, northbound accident, exit 10 in the right lane has things back up through Stamford. On Route 1 northbound in Bridgeport, an accident at Main Street in the left lane. 95 north, at least an hour, Greenwich through Fairfield, a few breaks along the way through, and in New Haven on 95 south, near busy through Long Wharf, going around the bend into West Haven. Vince Krause with WICC Traffic.
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7: Tonight will be mainly clear, starlit, and cool with a low near 50. Tomorrow is sunny and very nice with a high near 70. On Wednesday, sunny and warmer in the upper 70s. Thursday, sunny, more humid and warm with a high 75 to 80. I'm meteorologist Paul Piorek on WICC.
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8: Boom. You like that?
9: Welcome to the Machine from Pink Floyd.
8: Is that when the Machines took over?
9: I don't know. I've never bothered to look at the lyrics.
10: No, I think that's more of Welcome to the Machine of the record industry and being used up and tossed away. By the way, which one's Pink?
8: Have a cigar.
10: Have a cigar, yeah.
8: Mm-hmm. Yes. Good comparison, though, Scott. Dead on.
9: Hey, I was trying to track with you. Just failed. Just drove it right in the ditch, didn't I?
8: Hey, man, if you got to be trying all the time.
9: I need to familiarize myself more with Spit Out the Bone.
8: If you're a Metallica fan, you love that song.
9: Yeah, I'm
8: really well done. That's like old school. It sounds like it could have been from the 80s, like off Master of Puppets or something.
9: Yeah, those guys were ahead of their time.
8: No doubt. Okay. I'm not going to bore you anymore with Metallica. We can move on to other newsier things that are out there.
9: A sponsorship for Metallica Lyrics Explained every day.
8: Well, I think most of them are self-explanatory.
9: We'll take a Metallica song.
10: Mm-hmm. I think that should be like once or twice an hour, like On the Sevens or something.
9: Yeah, On the
10: Metallica Lyric Explained. On the Sevens. On the Markley Van Camp and Robin show.
8: We're bringing back mandatory Metallica. Yeah, cool. This Lindsey Clancy trial.
9: Yeah, oh yeah.
8: If anything, put a spotlight on mental illness, not just with her, with a lot of the people that follow her.
10: Oh yeah.
8: And we're fans of hers.
10: Yeah,
8: it's disturbing.
10: Yeah, it's very weird. It's so weird. President Trump, he was asked about Lindsey Clancy. This is the woman who murdered her three young children, whose case then ended in a mistrial because one guy wouldn't vote to acquit her. And man, dude, have you seen what local media is doing to this guy? They're doxing him.
8: Yes.
10: They're like, well, he had some charges related to domestic abuse. And I mean, even though he's not convicted, whatever, blah, blah, blah, blah, like, okay, what does that have to do with anything? This guy showed up to jury duty. Got called, got sat on the jury, and did what he thought was right.
8: Exactly. And you could definitely make the argument from the other women. They weren't following the instructions from the judge.
9: No,
8: they had an agenda, and more and more of that's coming out.
9: Yep.
8: Here's Trump talking about it.
11: I know. It's a very sad situation. I certainly heard that. But it's a very sad. There is no winner there. There's no win no matter what you do. Three children are dead, so I don't know. But it's actually a state situation, you know, not a federal.
12: He's asking you to call the prosecutor in the state. Would you do that?
11: I appreciate that he feels that way, and he's a good attorney. I've heard from other people he's a very good attorney. I hope they can work it out. That's something they have to work out. It's a very sad. There is no win there.
8: Yeah. It is awful.
10: Yeah.
9: Well, and that attorney... Yeah. Is mostly responsible for all the doxing going on.
8: Is that the word?
9: Well, yeah. I mean, he is. Yeah. By what he said, the inflammatory remarks he made about this guy.
10: There's that.
8: Well, the other jurors, too.
10: Yeah. The juror was the one who said, it was a man. Well, actually, it was the defense attorney who said it was a man.
9: Yeah.
10: Whittling it down to three. And then it was another juror who went on CBS Mornings last week and said, it was a black guy. Well, there was only one black guy on the jury. Not hard to figure it out from there.
8: No. Well, and that's when Gail King says, oh my gosh, I got to take a second. I could have never imagined.
9: Weird, too.
8: That it would be a black man. Whoa.
9: I would like her to explain herself there. What do you mean by that?
8: Well, yeah. That part where people thought, okay, there was an agenda with some of the other jurors that... Paula Devlin.
9: Yeah, yes.
8: Making the rounds. I don't know if you heard what she said on CBS. This was on Saturday.
13: We knew that this was a turning point, and this would be something that could change something to make it better for other women in the future, for other families. You know, justice for those children is this never happening again.
14: Devlin also talked to me about the impact this has had on her own mental health. She said during the weeks-long trial, she would walk to a park or the beach during lunch, and she just couldn't bear to look at the families around her. She says, guys, she's still having a hard time with that.
9: It's madness.
10: Okay. Your job as a juror is not to try to change the world. It's
8: not, right.
10: It's to render a verdict in a case.
8: Yes, a just verdict. And it doesn't look like that really happened.
9: I've never seen anything split down political lines like this that I thought that can't happen. I would never have thought it was going to be split down political lines, but it has been. You know the liberal, you know the conservative, you know, based on how they feel about this.
8: Yeah.
9: It's weird, man.
8: Yeah, that is true. I was going to say, well, there's OJ, but that was based on race.
9: Yeah.
8: Not political.
9: Absolutely, yeah.
8: Yeah. All right, it's that time. Do it a couple of times a day. Go around the table. May not be the biggest story out there, but it caught your attention. You want to bring it in. David, what's your story here?
10: Well, a fast food manager in Tennessee has been fired after she allegedly tied a neurodivergent employee to kitchen equipment because she didn't want to babysit the worker while tending to her duties.
8: What?
10: Yeah, the worker, who was not identified, was restrained in a makeshift hold made of garbage bags attached to a metal counter inside the fast food restaurant in Murfreesboro, Tennessee. A manager at the fast food joint, Machiko Burton, admitted to tying up the worker, but gave a couple of different reasons for it. She had told other employees it was to keep him out of the way. I don't want to babysit him.
9: Well,
8: oh boy.
10: He's to stay out so she could do whatever she was doing in the back. Well, then the manager told the police she was doing a TikTok trend. The problem was there was no TikTok video to be found.
9: Hard to do a trend then.
10: Yeah, and do you know what fast food restaurant this was? It was Wendy's. I've been telling you about Wendy's forever.
8: I'm telling you, it all depends on the Wendy's you go to. The downtrodden Wendy's by you, I'm not going to vouch for, but there are other Wendy's out there that serve delicious burgers, and it's got the Frosty.
9: That's one of your favorite things ever.
10: The thing is, Wendy's, their secret is that they exclusively hire recent parolees or unindicted co-conspirators.
8: See, that's not true.
10: That's what they everybody do. Well, dude, I walk in there and people are smoking behind the counter.
8: At Wendy's.
10: I got a chicken sandwich once and it was still frozen. And the lady the lady who had a blunt in the little visor there.
8: Yeah.
10: Yeah, she said so when I told her that it's still frozen.
8: Well.
10: And then she had a baby in front of me. It was crazy.
8: The part is, she put the blunt there because she saw you coming in and she can recognize an old weed person. She wanted to make you feel welcome. That's why she did that.
10: Mixing up tattoo ink in the toilets at Wendy's. They're tying up neurodivergent employees back there. What is going on?
9: If you want your chicken sandwich frozen, that's usually extra.
10: Yeah.
9: Oh, you'd like it frozen. Okay. That'll be 25 cents extra, sir.
8: All right, Scott, what do you got for your story?
9: This story is wild. 24-year-old woman.
8: Yeah.
9: And a 24-year-old woman and a man believed to be in his 20s were killed after being struck by a southbound A train.
8: Oh, gosh.
9: At Manhattan Spring Street Station around 3:14 in the morning, Sunday morning. The pair were on the roadbed as the train entered the station. The operator wasn't able to stop in time. They were just sitting there. Both pronounced dead, of course. Why they were on the tracks remains unclear. Speculation abounds that there was either a suicide pact of some kind, or they were hammered out of their minds and had no idea the train was coming.
8: Oh, man. Is every story you got to bring in just sad doom?
9: I try not to. I do. I try not to, but I found this. There was some fascinating angle to it. And there's a video of them just sitting on the tracks.
8: Oh, gosh.
9: Just sitting there.
8: Oh, man. For my story. I just happened to see this. You can decide if you think this is a good dude or not. Christian Bale, the actor.
9: Oh, yeah.
8: I think he is a great actor.
9: Yeah, me too.
8: I'm sure his politics are as goofed up as most of Hollywood. I have no idea.
9: Probably.
8: But he had this goal of keeping siblings entering the foster care system together. So he had this opening ceremony of a foster care village. Which is okay. Seems like a nice thing to do.
9: Yeah.
8: Okay. So there are 12 furnished homes, 2 studio apartments for those transitioning out of foster care and trying to keep siblings together. Now, whether or not that's going to be a good thing, I don't know. It seems like he's putting effort towards something that he think will make a difference in these people's lives.
9: Mm-hmm.
8: The reason I bring it up, Christian Bale. What's the first thing you think of, Christian Bale?
10: Batman.
8: Is it Batman?
10: Yeah.
8: What's the second thing you think of?
10: American Psycho.
8: Okay. I don't know why I always think of that meltdown he had on that Terminator set with the lights guy.
9: Oh gosh. Yeah, I forgot about that.
10: I forgot about that. Yeah.
8: See?
10: Yeah,
8: I shouldn't even have brought it up.
9: Totally forgot about it.
8: Because I know you can have one bad day, but man, he went so nuclear on that guy.
9: Yeah.
8: It was like...
15: Kick your I want you off the set, you...
16: Sorry.
15: No, don't just be sorry. Think for one second. The f*** are you doing? Are you professional or not?
16: Yes, I am.
15: Do I walk around and rip that... No, shut up, Bruce. Do I want... No! No! Don't shut me up. Am I going to walk around and rip your lights down?
8: David, have you never heard this meltdown?
10: I don't think I've heard the whole thing boy. Like this. Wow.
9: Yeah, it was something.
8: Yeah. And every time I see him, I'm like, that's a great actor. But, man, he's running hot. If I was on that set and he is in mode and he gets distracted, he is going to lose it, man.
15: In the middle of a scene? Then why the f*** are you walking right through? Ah, da-da-da-da, like this in the background. What the f*** is it with you? What don't you understand?
8: Poor lights guy's like, eh.
15: You got any idea about, hey, it's distracting having somebody walking up behind Bryce in the middle of the scene? Give me a answer. What don't you get about it?
8: Yeah, that was just part of it.
10: I thought it was a little unsettling how his Batman voice always sounded like Batman was constipated. So, you know, there you go.
9: What I can't remember his Batman.
8: What do you mean?
9: What do you mean? That was it. Okay. He was that guy. Okay.
8: Yeah. Yeah.
10: He ate at Wendy's.
15: Oh, good for you. And how was it? I hope it was good because it's useless now, isn't it?
8: Oh, yeah, because he moved the lights. For
15: sake, man, you're amateur.
8: Oh, gosh.
15: Look, G, you got something to say to this?
16: I didn't see it happen.
15: Well, somebody should be watching and keeping an eye on him.
16: Fair enough.
15: This is the second time that he doesn't give a
8: It's wow. One for the ages. That's only half of it. Well, we have time. We could get to the rest of it later. But I'm glad he's trying to do something good.
9: That light guy's working at Wendy's now.
8: He is. You got the blunt behind the ear. Freezing your chicken. Better believe it. Oh, man. A zoo. Their marketing department, you got to hear it. Nimrod's the news and a news update coming up.
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6: Merritt Parkway, northbound accident, exit 10 in the right lane has things back up through Stamford. On Route 1 northbound in Bridgeport, an accident at Main Street in the left lane. 95 north, at least an hour, Greenwich through Fairfield, a few breaks along the way through. And in New Haven on 95 south, you're busy through Long Wharf going around the bend in West Haven. Mitch Krause with WICC Traffic.
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7: Tonight will be mainly clear, starlit, and cool with a low near 50. Tomorrow is sunny and very nice with a high near 70. On Wednesday, sunny and warmer in the upper 70s. Thursday, sunny, more humid, and warm with a high 75 to 80. I'm meteorologist Paul Piorek on WICC.
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2: Well, it's just about the saddest headline I've ever seen. Woman, 42, breaks world record for biggest My Little Pony collection.
1: Okay.
2: It's a lady in the UK who has been collecting plastic trinkets since she was a little girl. She's 42. Her name is Miranda Warby. Mm-hmm. And yes, she has about 7,700 My Little Pony trinkets, including an amusement ride. She actually bought a house that so it would be big enough to display all of her My Little Pony stuff. What would you guess it was worth? The whole collection, 7,700, you know, world record setting.
0: 77,000.
1: 120,000.
2: See, and I was kind of on the upper scale of that. No, it's only worth $53,000.
1: Oh, wow.
0: Okay.
1: That just seems like... Well, the house I'm in, it's going to be more than that.
2: Not a great investment there.
1: No.
0: Scott understands, though, because it's collectibles.
1: Depends on what it is.
0: Yeah, I guess. All right, we got to get to Nimrod. There we go.
3: When the going gets tough...
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0: All right. Nimrod's in the News. We go to the UK where Chester Zoo recently started a predator tour. 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
13: From ABC News, I'm Chuck Sievertson. Mahmoud Khalil, the Columbia grad student detained by ICE last year, is filing a lawsuit against the university. Khalil says the Columbia administration not only failed to keep Palestinian students like him safe, but hired private investigators to spy on him.
14: Columbia laid the groundwork for my targeting by the Trump administration through its deliberate indifference and discrimination aimed at intimidating Palestinian students.
13: Columbia hasn't responded to the suit. President Trump says Ukraine and Russia have agreed not to target each other's energy facilities, blaming high diesel prices on that war. But no confirmation from Russia. And Ukraine's president says he'd agree to that condition if allies can get a commitment from Russia. On diesel, Gas Buddy senior analyst Patrick DeHaan.
15: The next time consumers go to the grocery store, the next time they buy something online, they will likely be noticing an impact of a trickle-down effect.
13: An important Saudi oil pipeline will mostly be out of service for weeks following an attack last week, say two regional officials. A spokesperson for Iran's foreign minister denies Iran was involved. A group of Democratic-led cities and states are suing the Trump administration over a new rule that New York's mayor says could lead to deaths.
16: Set to take effect this Friday, the public charge rule would allow immigration officers to deny green cards to migrants who use government programs like Medicaid or public housing assistance. Now, cities including San Francisco, Chicago, and New York City are suing, with NYC officials calling it an assault on migrant families. Mayor Zoran Mamdani.
17: Nothing about this rule will reduce waste or keep Americans safer or improve New Yorkers' lives. It is simply a vehicle for confusion, and a vehicle for cruelty.
16: Mike Dubosky, ABC News.
13: At the close, Wall Street's major indexes are lower. You're listening to ABC News.
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13: Big public debate today about slowing down AI. ABC's Elizabeth Schulze.
19: Anthropic and OpenAI say they will put in place third-party monitors to evaluate the safety of their platforms. Anthropic is also calling for legislation that would force the companies to be more transparent, but they are not saying that they will stop releasing new AI models. And Anthropic is still on track to go public as soon as next month in what is expected to be the biggest IPO ever.
13: President Trump says the only AI barriers should come from a strong and smart president. Though federal investigators have yet to determine the cause of last week's crash of a cargo plane in Florida, this from ABC's Jim Ryan.
20: Amazon has paused its contract with Miami-based 21 Air after last week's deadly crash involving one of its cargo jets. Five people were killed when a 21 Air Boeing 767 with Amazon markings overran the runway at Miami.
13: The slowest animal on the planet is getting help from humans, says ABC's Wayne Cabot.
21: Sloths spend most of their lives upside down in trees, unless they're put in zoos, like the one in Orlando, where several have died. The deaths prompting Florida wildlife officials to impose mandatory inspections and permitting. This year, 13 sloths were rescued from Sloth World in Orlando. Five didn't survive. Bandit, Dumpling, Habanero, Willow, and Mr. Ginger. As babies, sloths learn what to eat by licking the lips of their mother.
13: ABC's Wayne Cabot. Chuck Sievertson, ABC News.
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2: 95 South accident approaching exit 4 has things backed up through Stamford. Northbound onlooking delays started about the state line. The lower Merrick will serve you well right now. New Haven, 95 South, jamming through Long Wharf going into West Haven. Wilbur Cross, north and southbound, plenty of company through Woodbridge and Hamden going down and up into the West Rock Tunnel. And 84 eastbound, some extra volume in Danbury heading into the Super 7. I'm Andrew Krause, WICC Traffic.
3: 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The voice of Connecticut, Miller Nissan of Fairfield, weather update.
22: Tonight will be mainly clear, starlit, and cool with a low near 50. Tomorrow is sunny and very nice with a high near 70. On Wednesday, sunny and warmer in the upper 70s. Thursday, sunny, more humid and warm with a high 75 to 80. I'm meteorologist Paul Piorek on WICC.
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0: The Markley, Van Camp, and Robbins Show. Jamie Markley, David Van Camp, Scott Robbins. An incredible story told last night on 60 Minutes.
27: Oh, yeah. Earlier this year, of course, an Air Force fighter jet was shot down over Iran. The pilot was able to be rescued not long after the crash. But the other guy in the plane, a colonel, call sign Bravo, had to hide for 50 hours in the mountains. He had to climb up, even with a broken back, shoulder, broken arm, sprained ankle, little water, no food.
0: Unbelievable.
27: And so, yeah, 60 Minutes detailed the, I mean, just brazen rescue of this guy. I mean, he was so injured because his chute didn't open all the way.
0: Right.
27: And, I mean, I can't imagine falling out of an airplane and then saying, you know what, I'm going to climb that mountain.
0: But you don't know how much is adrenaline, how much any of that is going into it at that point.
28: That's one badass. So that is one badass.
27: Absolutely, it is.
28: Unbelievable.
27: Well, Secretary of War Pete Hegseth was interviewed about it on 60 Minutes, and this was a notable quotable.
0: Yes.
29: When you heard that an American fighter jet was down behind enemy lines in Iran, what went through your mind?
30: Probably. You know, you always knew that was possible. And so immediately it's to the next steps. Are they okay? Does Iran know that? And, you know, whether they're alive or not, we're going to go get them.
0: Yeah.
27: And they did. There was an interesting thing, and I don't remember if it was Raisin Kane or another general or the CENTCOM guy, but they said it was the first time, because they sent in all the special operators to go in there and get the guy, first time you had American boots on the ground in Iran in, well, 47 years.
28: Yeah.
0: Yeah. Well, dude, just him telling that part of the story, you would like every kid in school to see it.
27: Yeah.
0: Just to know what people are putting on the line when he's talking about...
31: The best way I've been able to describe that moment was getting hit by a freight train.
0: With that missile.
27: Yeah.
31: My parachute was damaged in the initial attack at one point when I looked up and saw no parachute.
0: Oh, my goodness.
31: That was the most...
0: Yeah, you could tell. He's trying not to get emotional, but how could you not?
31: It was the most terrifying thing I've ever seen. So I paused right then, and I prayed, Lord, your will be done. But if I'm getting through this, I need help.
29: While you're in the air.
31: Yeah.
0: Yeah, that's something.
28: Wow.
0: He'll be telling that story the rest of his life.
27: Oh, for sure.
28: He should.
0: Yeah.
28: Yeah.
0: No kidding.
4: And so then Trump was talking about Iran, and this rubbed some people the wrong way.
27: Yeah, this is him talking to Laura Ingraham on Fox about ending the war in Iran and saying, well, Iran is trying to, you know, slow walk any sort of real negotiations until after the midterms to see if I get punished over this.
4: Right.
5: The war will end right after the midterms.
6: If Republicans win. But if Republicans lose in the midterms, why would the Iran war end?
5: Well, I think a lot of people think if we lose, then I'll be much more angry and I'll just take care of business, you know? It's another way of doing it, you know? Not, either way, they lose.
27: It's sort of a gangster approach, you know?
4: Yeah.
27: Well, hey, if we lose the midterms, then I've got nothing to lose now.
4: Yeah. Might as well hit them harder.
28: Yeah, he knocked over the hornet's nest now. Here we come.
4: Man.
28: Yep.
4: Yeah, and people use that. You know they will.
28: Of course.
4: It's all just part of the game.
28: It is.
4: Yeah. Someone said investigating fraud is pointless. We always talk about what was the craziest thing said over the weekend. Yeah. That's one of the nominees.
27: Yeah, Los Angeles Mayor Karen Bass, abruptly quit the homeless program that she was a member of, like she was a member of the board or something like that. She won't testify before Congress over alleged fraud involving $1 billion in federal homelessness funding. And she says it's because of a scheduling conflict, and she expanded on that on MS Now.
4: Okay.
7: I cannot attend due to my schedule. I will tell you, though, Jacob, that...
4: Hold on. You're a part of this. It's $1 billion. But what, you're out of the country again on right. some trinket trip or something?
7: It's not just me showing up. They also asked for a ton of documents. And we will cooperate with that, as we have with the other investigations.
4: But you
7: when they do that, when they pile investigations on you, you can imagine how much money is being wasted, spent, because you have to have attorneys, you have to have staff that go through and send them document after document.
4: If it's one thing I think about Karen Bass, it's fiscal responsibility.
28: Exactly.
27: Oh, of course.
28: I hear this stuff, it just makes me nuts. Now you're worried about money? Now you are?
4: Like, yeah.
27: Yeah, I mean, it's just $1 billion.
28: Shut up.
4: Yeah.
28: Yeah.
4: It's a big deal.
7: I served there. I know.

0: resources in the city. You let your town burn to the ground.
1: Well, there's that, and also you've been throwing money in some of that federal tax dollars to solve a homeless problem that is only getting worse.
2: Yes.
3: Jeez. California, man.
0: Did you hear the squatter story out of San Francisco? It is a wild one. You haven't heard it?
2: I think I have, but I'm not sure if it's the same one or not.
0: Okay, so the mayor there, Daniel Lurie, announced a rent emergency and plans to help people stay in their homes longer, including having the city pay $3 million to lawyers to help fight evictions. And you're like, okay, how is this going to work out? Because there is this story of a local realtor, Kathy Robles. She stumbled into this story after someone contacted her asking to sell a house quickly.
2: Mm-hmm.
0: So in September 2025, this real estate agent received an email from a man looking to sell a house. She looked up the address, 250 32nd Avenue. Couldn't believe her luck. It was in Sea Cliff, which means nice homes. The average Sea Cliff home is worth just shy of $5 million,
2: oh, wow,
0: according to Zillow. So selling this home would be awesome for the realtor, right? Seller's name was Brandon 80. Okay? To remember Brandon here.
2: Okay.
0: So on the phone, Brandon sounded professional, clearly knew his real estate logo or lingo, and he told her the city or he needed to sell it quickly and was willing to go under market to do it. But Brandon was hard to pin down and kept making excuses for why they couldn't meet in person. So the realtor followed up, but then he went silent. Okay. So 11 months later, he contacted her again and said, I need to sell it quickly. So when Robles, the real estate agent, looked up the title, she found it had somebody else's name on it.
2: Uh-oh.
0: That is Diana Ping. So Brandon claimed the document was a forgery and that he was the real owner, but he never wanted to meet in person. So finally, he told the real estate agent to just go see the home, which she agreed to do. And when she got there, she knew that there were squatters involved because this two-story, four-bedroom house looked abandoned. Yard was overgrown. Two dudes, one wearing a construction vest, standing out front holding drills. So the real estate agent raised her phone to take a picture of the house, and the guy sprint inside. So she kind of walked up to the door. Her husband was right behind her. The locks had been drilled out and replaced. The garage and front door looked like they'd been pried open. She could see gouges in the wood. Security cameras had been cut. Four chrome truck rims were stacked in the driveway. So at that moment, Diana, the other person that was in her name, got there in a Porsche and told the real estate agent, Robles, that she was the real owner of the house and walked inside. But in reality, Diana and Brandon are both squatters who have been fighting over the house for months.
2: Oh.
0: See, that's the reveal.
2: My gosh. Does it make your head spin on it?
0: They're like, okay, so now we know the real owner. Oh, no, that's a squatter, too. So in the past 14 months, that house has been deeded 8 times, passing back and forth between Diana and Brandon.
2: Oh, gosh.
0: Who both have felony convictions for identity theft. The notaries named on most of the deeds say they never signed them. And apparently, there's hundreds, if not thousands, of San Francisco homes that police allege have been inhabited by squatters. Police say they don't keep an active count, but have logged nearly 4,000 squatter-related calls over the past decade.
2: Wow.
0: Because of all these crazy rules about squatters.
2: I mean, you can't even think about that. Logically, in your brain, it doesn't make any sense. How somebody could just come in and sit and just take up shop there.
1: My place now.
2: Just live there, yeah.
0: In a neighborhood where homes are just south of $5 million.
2: And they said this yard hadn't been tended to or anything.
0: Correct, yes.
2: I mean, it was, you know.
0: Oh, yeah. There's been 18 complaints about the property that have been made through the city's 311 line. Reports detailing deteriorating exteriors, public health hazards, cars on the sidewalk, and unpermitted construction. It just goes on and on.
1: I love that. You still have people whose houses burned down, like, what, over a year ago now?
0: Yes.
1: Who can't get permits to rebuild their homes.
0: Correct.
1: But squatters a few hours north can just, like, I don't know, say, this is mine now. And all of a sudden, the bureaucracy...

0: bureaucracy can't do anything about it.
1: Yeah, we don't need any permits.
2: Yes. Neighbors trained cameras on the property and have watched as a series of obvious crimes have taken place. One neighbor said it's been a 24-hour surveillance that's going on. People are at a breaking point. At 4 a.m., neighbors say a surveillance video captured property stolen in plain sight. Unknown people packing the trunk with suitcases, luxury cars outside. Some appear without license plates. Neighbors say the property appears to have been abandoned by the owner in 2020, but over the past year, nearly a dozen people have frequented the property, and some have moved in, and they can't get them out.
1: They get welcome. They get welcome on the mat, so just go ahead and come on in.
2: There, I think there's also a no hate here sign.
1: Yeah, probably.
0: In this house, we believe that this house is ours.
2: Yes.
1: Can you imagine you're driving along in that neighborhood, though, and you come across a house with, like, weeds growing up and a car on the sidewalk? Like, what the hell is going on here?
2: I mean, for a lot of people, you just think in your mind, okay, so authorities come and stop this nonsense.
1: Yes.
2: It never happens. It's just crazy.
3: So, yeah, that was another story that was out there. Did you hear what happened with the gubernatorial candidate, Republican, in Wisconsin over the weekend?
1: Yeah, I did.
0: Oh, yeah.
2: Holy smokes. He's lucky to be alive.
1: Really, he is. Yeah.
2: Emergency landing with the plane.
1: Small plane. Yep.
2: Lake Wausau. Holy smokes, man. He said he's going to be out there campaigning. You see his eye. He had a big gash over
1: it. I did see that.
2: Yeah, and local news in Wisconsin was
1: terrible.
2: All over that story. But, yeah, lucky to be alive. And you could tell, man, he was humbled because he was kind of, you know, breaking up. Just talking about what had happened. Yeah, his name is Tom Tiffany. Lucky to be alive. Says, yes, we're going to be campaigning, but he's not supposed to fly for a little while. So, yeah. Yeah, it'll be okay. But, man, can you imagine that?
1: Nope.
2: I say, yeah.
1: I'm not getting back on a plane
2: very
1: ever again.
2: Skillful yeah. From the pilot. Go wheels up when you're trying to glide into water, yeah. Or it'll flip right down, and then you're done. Yeah, it's crazy. Couple other stories we got to get to, and the five stories we've been watching today, straight ahead right here.

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5: 95 South accident approaching exit 4 has things backed up for Stamford. Northbound onlooking delays started about the state line. The lower Merritt will serve you well right now. New Haven, 95 South, jamming from Long Wharf going into West Haven. Wilbur Cross, north and southbound, plenty of company through Woodbridge and Hampton going down and up into the West Rock Tunnel. And 84 eastbound, some extra volume in Danbury heading into the Super 7. And then Krause, WICC track.
4: 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The voice of Connecticut, Miller Nissan of Fairfield, weather update.
6: Tonight will be mainly clear, starlit, and cool with a low near 50. Tomorrow is sunny and very nice with a high near 70. On Wednesday, sunny and warmer in the upper 70s. Thursday, sunny, more humid, and warm with a high 75 to 80. I'm meteorologist Paul Piorek on WICC.
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0: Markley, Van Camp, and Robbins Show. Jamie Markley, David Van Camp, Scott Robbins, and the five stories we're watching today.
1: One, two, three, four, five.
2: Okay, number five, CBS News is reporting that wealthy Chinese nationals are using U.S.-based women to carry hundreds of babies via surrogacy in what appears to be a perfectly legal immigration scam.
3: China!
2: Yep. Number four, Vice President J.D. Vance says 870,000 borrowers who've been flagged as having a high likelihood of committing fraud through the pandemic-era business relief program, they are under investigation and barred from applying for future federal loans. On that note, number three, Attorney General Todd Blanche reveals a scheme where two individuals tried to get fraudulent PPP loans on behalf of 100 immigrants from Cuba. $2 million was actually paid out to them, and wouldn't you know it, they fled the country.
4: Really?
2: Yeah.
4: Take the money and run, Steve Miller Band.
2: Yep. Number two, Senate Minority Leader Chuck Schumer is calling for an immediate all-senators classified briefing on AI with Trump administration officials, because they see this as a political win with all the panic going on about it. By the way, his daughter just got hired to work for Sam Altman from OpenAI.
5: Oh, really?
2: Wouldn't you know. Hmm. And then number one, a Massachusetts family says the state took custody of their teenage daughter after they refused to affirm her as a boy. No. The parents allege a school counselor socially transitioned their daughter without their knowledge.
6: Gosh dang it.
2: Then reported them to the Department of Children and Families. Now the state has guardianship, and a restraining order prevents the teen's parents and older brother from contacting her. A judge has temporarily blocked the state from giving them high-dose testosterone as the family fights the case. It's not funny, but it's like, this is like, It's like every like 90s grandma's fever dream came true in that one story.
5: Yep.
6: Yeah. I'll go ahead and say from years ago, Scott, when you would talk about slippery slopes, I'm like, that's ridiculous. Yeah, my apologies again.
5: Well,
6: people thought that was a slippery slope, but it would never happen. And now you're seeing it.
7: Yeah, it's happening with more and more frequency, too.
6: Yes.
7: A lot of times you don't hear about it.
6: Yeah.
7: Jeez.
6: Well, yeah. You wonder too, man, at what point do some people, you know, go to extreme measures on stories like this? Like, there's always a tipping point where people are like, okay, this is where you got to fight a tyrannical government.
7: Yep.
6: And you always wonder what that's going to be.
7: I agree.
6: Yeah. I mentioned that Wisconsin gubernatorial candidate, Republican Tom Tiffany, surviving that.
7: Yeah.
6: Well, they had to have the emergency landing on Lake Wausau in Wisconsin because they weren't going to be able to make it to a runway. And I would say that's one of those times where you're doing the presser afterwards. You get emotional. You get a pass for that. It's totally understandable. You know?
8: We are just really fortunate. We're really fortunate that God was looking after us last night. And we're also really fortunate that the first responders, those behind me, the fire department, the sheriff's department, as well as the city of Wausau police, for their quick response. We're really fortunate for what they did. And I can't thank them enough for helping us in this situation.
6: Yeah, you can understand. Yeah, man.
7: Tough.
6: And he's still campaigning. He's got to wait a little bit to fly. But speaking of flying, I don't know if you happen to see this out of the New York Post. It reminded me, Scott, of the flight we were on the other night, getting those little cardboard cookies or whatever they call them.
7: Yeah, cardboard cookies. Yeah, it's a brand name.
6: You had them right there on your tray table.
7: I did.
6: Yeah. Flight attendant warns, never eat off that tray table.
7: No.
6: Don't ever do it.
7: What am I supposed to eat off of?
6: Well, you just don't touch it.
7: Okay.
6: You can't do it. Said it's nasty anyway, but a lot of passengers change their baby's diapers right on the train.
7: Oh, come on, dude.
6: Yes, sees it all the time.
7: Oh. Gosh.
6: Said if she had to eat on the plane, she'd put a trash bag over the tray table because that's the only way it's safe.
7: Oh, gosh. Putting your baby on that thing?
6: Yes.
7: Oh, gosh.
6: And I suppose for some people, they're like, where else am I supposed to take the baby? Yeah. Oh, goodness.
7: I guess.
6: Yeah. Okay. You ready for your big trifecta? We got your top three stories of the day.
7: I
6: get to and one. A news update next.

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9: Most of Connecticut that was deluged by Sunday's rains has its power back today. United Illuminating, which serves parts of Fairfield and New Haven counties, reports more than 1,400 customers had lost their power last night. Eversource reported that more than 440 customers were without power last night, but most are restored today. Heavy rain caused flash flooding across Connecticut this weekend, swamping roads, stranding vehicles, and disrupting travel statewide. New Haven saw some of the worst impacts, with the National Weather Service reporting more than 3 inches of rainfall in just a few hours. Floodwaters stalled cars and buses on Temple Street and Union Avenue, while firefighters and tow crews worked to assist stranded travelers. Metro North, Amtrak, and Tweed New Haven Regional Airport all faced major disruptions, with the airport canceling all remaining departures for the day Sunday. Officials continue urging passengers to check their flight status and note that flooding remains a recurring concern in parts of East Haven. Most of the rail service along the Connecticut shoreline that was disrupted is back in service. Another hard-hit area was Bridgeport, where fire crews responded to more than 100 calls for service. Stamford recorded more than a half foot of rain. Stamford could soon be cracking down on some of its more eye-catching signs. Proposed regulations would ban inflatable tube men and restrict illuminated signs to business hours or 11 p.m., whichever comes first. Cannabis and smoke shops would face tighter rules on advertising prices, products, and brands. The proposal now moves to the zoning board for review. And Trumbull is cracking down on reckless riding, raising fines and expanding its ordinances to include e-bikes and electric scooters. The first offense now carries a $100 fine with $200 penalties for repeat violations. Police say they're also seeing more complaints involving teens riding dangerously on roads, sidewalks, and public spaces. I'm Chris Williams with WICC News.
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10: 95 South accident approaching exit 4 has things backed up for Stamford. Northbound onlooking delays started about the state line. The lower Merritt will serve you well right now. New Haven, 95 South, jamming from Long Wharf going into West Haven. Wilbur Cross, north to southbound, plenty of company through Woodbridge and Hampton going down and up into the West Rock Tunnel. And 84 eastbound, some extra volume in Danbury heading into the Super 7. I'm Andrew Krause, WICC Traffic.
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11: Tonight will be mainly clear, starlit, and cool with a low near 50. Tomorrow is sunny and very nice with a high near 70. On Wednesday, sunny and warmer in the upper 70s. Thursday, sunny, more humid and warm with a high 75 to 80. I'm meteorologist Paul Piorek on WICC.
12: In California, you know what did come up? Grocery prices. The fact that people can't see a doctor. The worry that they have about the quality of air and water. I'm not interested in having a conversation about streamers in California because they are not raising the prices of gas and groceries. I'm more interested in having a conversation about tariff policies and trade wars we shouldn't be fighting, about hot wars with Iran, about AI, which I know we were supposed to talk about right now. So let's actually talk about the issues that are affecting people instead of getting distracted by whatever the president says we should be talking about.
13: Okay. So that's fine. You know what people were not so concerned with after 9/11? That was grocery prices and gas prices. That wasn't the top concern then.
14: No.
13: And around that anniversary, when you hang out with a guy that says that we deserved it and that he hates America, that he happens to be Muslim, you're going to get asked about it.
14: Yeah.
13: Pint size. So you should probably get used to that.
14: You know what, though? You hear this guy, and if you're just your garden variety guy going on with your life and all that, and you hear him answer that question, you go, oh, okay. Makes sense.
13: Well, if you're just not paying attention.
14: Right, if you're not paying much attention.
13: Yeah.
14: I mean, paying little attention, let's say. But that he's smooth, man.
13: Mm-hmm.
14: He seems to have a sharp answer for everything, and it's always nonsense, but he throws it out there, and it sounds good.
13: A lot of people are easily fooled.
14: Yeah.
13: Probably don't know that federal agents arrested a top former associate of late Iraqi dictator Saddam Hussein just outside of Detroit.
14: Oh. The heck, you say?
13: Yes. Agents with Homeland Security Investigations arrested Raad al-Abadi.
14: Oh, Raad al-Abadi.
13: Yeah. R-A-A-D. What's the pronunciation of that? Raad?
14: Yeah, Raad.
13: Okay. Worked as an intelligence officer under Hussein. Arrest appears to be taking place near, shocking, Dearborn.
14: No!
13: Yeah. Yeah. Investigation uncovered information tying him to prior service as a high-ranking Iraqi intelligence officer during the Hussein era. Very interesting. But I'm sure, you know, that he put all that behind him and he just wants to assimilate and live the American dream.
14: Oh, sure, of course. Naturally.
13: Of course.
14: Mm-hmm. I think I bought a car from him.
13: Unreal. So, yeah, that was out there, too.
14: Islamophobia.
13: Is that what that is?
14: Yeah. If you...
13: Something like that?
14: You question the motivations, yes.
13: Yes.
14: I guess that's who you are and what you are, yes.
13: What you'll be accused of.
14: Sure.
13: I don't know if you want to do this before your big trifecta. Earlier, we were talking about this new charity Christian Bale is involved in.
14: Yes.
13: With foster kids.
14: Yes.
13: I mean, who knows, man? I think he's trying to do something good.
14: Mm-hmm. Yeah, sounds like it.
13: I don't know if, you know, it's hitting the mark or not, but part of what he said, again, actor Christian Bale.
15: And wonderful people involved in traditional foster care, but very often it gets to a place where it's so impermanent and so unstable that the kids really can't even begin to think of any dreams and what they might do, you know, in their adult life, etc. Whereas this allows that because it gives them that stability and that grounding.
13: Okay, so these all a part of that. It's furnishing homes for these foster kids to keep siblings together, that sort of thing. Okay, and so that was making the news. People are like, well, that's a really great thing. We'll see. Hopefully it is.
16: Mm-hmm.
13: And then I asked you guys, when you think of Christian Bale, what's the first thing you think of in Batman?
16: Yeah,
13: and then
16: Batman.
13: It was American Psycho.
16: Mm-hmm.
13: Right? Because the guy is a great actor. I do think that. I can't help it. And I brought it up. I always think of when he freaked out on the lights guy on the set of that Terminator
14: movie.
13: Yeah,
14: you brought this in today. You refreshed my memory.
13: I saw that story. Yeah. I'm like, man, he really went off on that guy. David had never heard it before.
14: The poor lights guy.
13: We didn't have time to get into the whole thing at the time. But I mean, you know, it starts with him when he first loses it. Because he's concentrating on the scene, and apparently this lights guy is moving around, and it distracts him. And he goes in with the...
17: Take your I want you off the set, you...
13: So that was sort of the start, and it goes on for a while. And where we left it off, to play the rest of that, is he's very frustrated, and the guy, I think, is trying to tell him, well, this is what I was trying to do, something...
17: I'm trying to do a scene here, and I'm going, why the is Shane walking in there? What is he doing there? Do you understand my mind is not in the scene if you're doing that? Stay off the set, man. sake. Right, let's go again. Let's not take a minute. Let's go again. And let's not have you walking in.
14: Oh, very Bill O'Reilly-esque.
13: A little bit, man.
14: Yeah.
13: Just he's not happy.
16: No.
13: And I'm thinking to myself, if I'm a director, because this guy's a great actor... Are you going to put up with this sort of thing to get the sort of acting you want from this guy? Probably.
16: Probably will. Well, the studio's paying him a pile of cash to be in the movie.
13: Yes.
16: How much are they paying the lights guy?
13: Yeah.
16: Mr. Bale, I'm sorry.
13: Even though this is, it sounds psychotic. And again, this was Terminator Salvation. Not the greatest movie ever, but still, he's taking it serious. You got to give him that.
17: Can I have Tom put this on, please?
18: Tom Wardrobe, please.
17: You're unbelievable, man.
13: He just keeps going off on this dude.
17: Unbelievable.
14: Won't let this guy up.
17: Number of times you're strolling around in the background. I never had a DP behave like this. You don't understand what it's like working with actors. That's what that is.
18: That's what that is, man.
17: I'm telling you.
13: Oh, he started to...
17: I'm not asking. I'm telling you. You wouldn't have done that otherwise.
13: Trying to explain.
17: I want to kick your... You know, shut up for a second, all right?
18: Christian.
17: I'm going to go. Do you want me to go trash your lights?
13: I'm going to kick your bleeping bleep.
14: Trash his lights.
13: Oh, dude.
17: Do you want me to trash him? Then why are you trashing my scene?
18: I'm not trying to trash
17: you. You are trashing my scene. You do it one more time, and I ain't walking on this set if you're still hired.
13: Here's my favorite part.
17: I'm serious. You're a nice guy. You're a nice guy, but I don't cut it when you bullshit around like this on set.
13: Yeah, you're a nice guy, but that doesn't cut it.
16: Yeah.
13: All right.
16: Then it's the director is saying, listen, man, my career is riding on this right now. Not only have we fired the director of photography, but we've had him and his entire family deported. Where to? We don't know. We don't know where he's going.
13: One for the ages.
14: I did notice watching that movie, the lighting was terrible.
13: So. Yeah, bad lighting. Yeah.
16: Something
13: that
16: was the weakest link.
14: Right.
13: Yes. Are you ready for your big three?
14: Yeah.
13: All right, roll it.
19: Are you ready?
20: One, two, look at you all.
19: It's the three most important news stories of the day.
17: Doesn't
19: the trifecta. Well, at least according to Scott Robbins. It's the trifecta on the Markley, Van Camp, and Robbins show.
13: Every day about this time.
17: No, I don't need any
13: Yo, okay, we got it.
14: Hey, is
13: Scott
14: Robbins. Christian Bale bringing us in now? Or
13: no.
21: I'm Casey.
14: Okay,
21: Casey.
14: There you are.
13: He's here.
14: Hey, watch it, Casey, because Christian Bale's on a roll today, okay?
16: I don't know, man.
21: No way.
16: Casey can run pretty hot, too.
14: Yeah, I know he can run pretty hot. I've heard him run hot before, but, man, I don't know. Christian Bale's got you beat on that one.
13: So, Scott Robbins, top three stories, of course, helped by his hero, Casey Kasem, and I think he's...
21: I'm ready.
13: Yes.
14: All right.
21: Three.
16: Number three, a CBS News poll asks Democrats why they're voting.
14: Yeah, opposition of Trump is motivating more Democrats than any support for their own party's agenda. This is in the latest poll that was done among likely voters intending to vote for Democrats. 54% said they primarily just wanted to stop Trump.
21: Give me a chance.
14: 46% wanted to help Democrats enact theirs, the poll said. They just don't know what they are. They don't care. I'm just not going to buy. I hate Trump, so I'm not going to vote for any Republicans at all. Among likely voters intending to vote for Republicans, 57% said they wanted to help Trump, and Republicans advanced their policies. 43%, they wanted to just stop Democrats cold in their tracks from advancing theirs. That should be higher. That number should be much higher.
16: Well, for me, that kind of is my motivation. Because,
14: yeah, me too.
16: I mean, what are we going to do? We're going to get another couple years of not passing voter ID.
14: Yeah.
16: So I'm not exactly enthusiastic about the Republican Party, but yeah, the Democrats are dangerous, man.
13: Well, it's a vote for sanity or insanity.
16: Yeah.
13: What it comes down
0: now,
13: to.
0: Now, on with the countdown.
13: The Scott Robbins trifecta, top three of the day. Now, number
0: two.
16: Number two, Macklemore booted from the Ed Sheeran tour.
14: Yeah, he was on tour with Ed Sheeran. Then he went off on that anti-Israel rant that he made, the pro-Palestinian rant.
13: Oh, yeah.
14: Before the show. Well, he booted him off the tour. Macklemore is now claiming today that the Jewish NFL owner Robert Kraft was the one responsible. He pressured Ed Sheeran to drop him from this tour after he made those remarks.
13: Robert Kraft has sway over Ed Sheeran?
16: Well, he wouldn't be able to play at Gillette.
14: Gillette Stadium.
13: Yeah,
14: that was where it started.
13: Got it.
14: Ed told me Robert Kraft called him up. Said, hey, Ed, this is Robert Kraft. Get that Macklemore off the stage. We were scheduled to play there, he said. It's owned by the Kraft Group, and Ed told me that Kraft said, I wouldn't be allowed to perform, and if I were, then there would be no show. We'll pull the plug on it right now. So they did, and then other stadiums have now followed suit.
16: Yeah.
14: So it looks like Macklemore got booted off the tour.
13: Well, didn't that white boy got, one hit in his life?
14: Thrift Shop.
16: Pretty much, yeah.
13: That's it?
14: That was a big one.
16: Yeah.
14: Does he produce a bunch of people, too, though?
13: I have no idea.
16: Well, the other thing is, too, it wasn't just, like, pro-Palestine or whatever. I mean, there was him in costume with, stereotypical, downright offensive Jewish caricature aspects, like a big hook nose prosthetic and all this stuff.
14: It was wild. It
16: crossed a lot of lines.
13: Macklemore. What a joke.
14: I know.
0: And the countdown continues.
14: But I mean, if you're Ed Sheeran, you're like, what are you doing, man? I gave you this gig. This is a big gig, right?
13: Scott Robbins trifecta, top three of the day.
0: And finally, one.
16: Number one, the GOP has now dropped $32 million into the U.S. Senate primary in Texas.
14: Yeah, for 3 months, past 3 months anyway. Republicans have seen Ken Paxton's campaign the same way Texans remember the Alamo. So they're going to go ahead and say, hey, you know what? Let's start paying attention here. Let's dump some money here. And $32 million is coming his way. And the reason is they're looking at some of these polls. David, we've mentioned this
16: a
14: time or two, that hey, man, this is what appeared to be a slam dunk early on is not.
16: I don't think it ever was a slam dunk with Ken Paxton.
14: But, Senate leadership dumped a bunch of money. So $32 million are coming in, yeah.
13: Go ahead, David.
16: Oh, I just thought, with it, it's like, do I like the policies of Ken Paxton more than John Cornyn? Absolutely. Ken Paxton's he's a fighter and he's gotten crap done.
13: Mm-hmm.
16: But, yeah, his personal life is a crap show.
13: And a lot of people thought, though, man, that all of the oppo on Talafrico was going to do him in. But I don't think it's getting to the right people.
16: Yeah, and that may change, as you get closer to the actual election. I mean, we're still a couple months out, so.
13: So $32 million, huh?
14: Yeah, they're trying to boost his campaign, which is sagging right now.
0: You got
14: to
0: pay!
13: I guess, man.
0: And there you have it.
13: Scott Robbins trifecta, top three of the day. Well done.
14: Always about the money, man. Got to have the money.
13: Well,
14: if you want to win, yep.
13: That is true. Man, I have a pick of like three Nimrods. I guarantee you it's going to be entertaining. And a news update next.

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10: 84 eastbound Danbury. Accident between exit 4 and 5. Stay to the left to get through. Backup starts at just about the state line right now. Lower Fairfield County, 95 north. Hour 20, Greenwich to Bridgeport, southbound residual delays in Stamford and Greenwich from earlier issues. Parkway right now really isn't much help. New Haven, 95 south, jamming through Long Wharf going into West Haven. Mitch Krause with WICC traffic.
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11: Tonight will be mainly clear, starlit, and cool with a low near 50. Tomorrow is sunny and very nice with a high near 70. On Wednesday, sunny and warmer in the upper 70s. Thursday, sunny, more humid and warm with a high 75 to 80. I'm meteorologist Paul Piorek on WICC.
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1: You know, a lot of people talk about the weight loss injections. 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
1: Well, they get results.
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1: News update, David Van Camp.
3: I'm still just kind of shocked at this story out of Massachusetts where their daughter was secretly transitioned by someone at her school.
1: Dude, it's infuriating. Too.
3: And then the parents got reported to the state. The state technically took custody of the child. There is a restraining order against the parents and her older brother. And the only thing keeping the state from giving her testosterone right now is a temporary stay, basically, while this thing makes its way through the courts. This is the same state that apparently can't decide whether or not a woman who strangles her three children should go to jail.
1: Yeah.
2: Jeez.
3: The parents should just say, hey, we're not guilty of anything. We just have postpartum psychosis.
1: Man, oh, man. You understand why more and more people are moving to Florida, Tennessee, different southern states.
2: Get the hell away from this nonsense.
1: Yes, it's insanity. All right, we got to get the Nimrod. Here we go.
4: When the going gets tough.
5: Damn it, this is too hard.
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5: I love the poorly educated.
1: All right. Nimrod's the news. We go to Canada, the town of Huntsville, where police were called Friday afternoon around 5:30. So there's been a crash on Earl's Road. Oh, goodness. Police get out there. Well, it's this 36-year-old woman that crashed her e-scooter. And, well, she was hammered. Driving while impaired.
2: Boy.
1: Yes. Boy, oh boy. So what is that, like a happy hour kind of thing?
2: Sounds like it.
1: And you think, well, maybe you shouldn't get in the car. The e-scooter might be more dangerous at that point. Well, she was taken to jail, and that's Nimrod's in the news.

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5: From ABC News, I'm Lindsay Davis, anchor Prime streaming weeknights on ABC News Live. Amid a public debate today between government and business leaders about slowing down artificial intelligence to make sure it's safe, House Speaker Mike Johnson says lawmakers need to act, but they need to make sure that the U.S. is the leader on AI.
6: I called for a meeting of the platform providers. I think the president is going to summon everyone together, probably at the White House. I expect that happens into this week or early next week. That hasn't been scheduled yet, but it's in process.
5: More from ABC's Elizabeth Schulze.
7: Anthropic and OpenAI say they will put in place third-party monitors to evaluate the safety of their platforms. Anthropic is also calling for legislation that would force the companies to be more transparent, but they are not saying that they will stop releasing new AI models.
5: ABC's Karen Travers is at the White House.
8: President Trump on Monday said he is the best guardrail to protect against artificial intelligence, writing on his social media platform that the only barriers to the technology should be a, quote, strong and smart president. He went on to claim there is a, quote, sick conspiracy against AI and data centers and said this benefits China.
5: President Trump says Ukraine and Russia have agreed not to target each other's energy facilities, blaming record high diesel prices on that war. But no confirmation from Russia, and Ukraine's president says he'd agree only if Russia is on board. On Diesel, Gas Buddy senior analyst Patrick DeHaan.
9: The next time consumers go to the grocery store, the next time they buy something online, they will likely be noticing an impact of a trickle-down effect.
5: A group of Democratic-led cities and states are suing the Trump administration over a new rule that would give immigration officials more discretion to deny entry or green cards to immigrants who claim public benefits, however briefly, including school meals, health insurance, or food stamps. New York Mayor Zoran Mamdani.
10: Nothing about this rule will reduce waste or keep Americans safer or improve New Yorkers' lives. It is simply a vehicle for confusion and a vehicle for cruelty.
5: Wall Street major indexes closed lower. 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
11: A Russian oligarch with ties to Vladimir Putin allegedly contributed hundreds of thousands of dollars for Donald Trump Jr.'s wedding earlier this year at an exclusive island in the Bahamas, says a new report from ProPublica. The White House and a spokesperson for Trump Jr. referenced an Instagram post from his new wife, which doesn't dispute that the Russian paid for part of the celebration. Mahmoud Khalil, the Columbia grad student detained by ICE last year, is filing a lawsuit against the university, citing failure to keep him safe. Saying it's conducting a review of the latest measles death in the state, the Pennsylvania Department of Health. ABC's Peter Harlambou says the victim,
12: 40-year-old, who officials say wasn't vaccinated against the disease. After the state confirmed two measles-associated deaths last month, Health Secretary Robert F. Kennedy Jr. claimed the state refused to share information with the federal government and alleged without evidence that Governor Josh Shapiro fabricated the deaths to score political points. Shapiro has argued that RFK Jr.'s skepticism of vaccines is worsening the outbreak.
11: Bob Mackie, the famed Hollywood costume designer, is dead at 87. He once was asked how he'd like to be remembered.
13: I don't know. I hope people think, you know, he was a damn good designer. That would be nice, you know. But they'll probably say, you know, he's the guy that did the curtain rod and the belly button dresses. What are you going to do?
11: Chuck Sievertson, ABC News.
0: Well, it's official. 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
26: Tonight will be mainly clear, starlit, and cool with a low near 50. Tomorrow is sunny and very nice with a high near 70. On Wednesday, sunny and warmer in the upper 70s. Thursday, sunny, more humid and warm with a high 75 to 80. I'm meteorologist Paul Piorek on WICC.
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27: Governor Ned Lamont continues to lead his Republican challenger, Greenwich State Senator Ryan Fazio, in the race for governor, according to a new Sacred Heart University poll. The survey of registered voters conducted from September 1st through the 8th has Lamont at 48.2% and Fazio at 33.9%, with a 3.1-point margin of error. Fazio has gained ground since the previous poll in July, while independents remain closely divided, 40.9% for Lamont and 37% for Fazio, with 22.1% undecided. The poll also finds affordability is a major concern, with cost of living and inflation the top issues for voters, and 6 in 10 saying they're having difficulty maintaining their standard of living. There was an increased police presence at Bailey Middle School in West Haven this morning after the school was mentioned in an online threat circulating on TikTok. Police say the threat, part of what's being described as a, quote, cat-in-the-hat social media trend, appears to be a hoax, and officials said all students and staff are safe. Investigators are asking anyone who has information or messages related to the trend to contact police. State Comptroller Sean Scanlon says the state needs reforms to budget caps to properly address special education. Scanlon says he estimates that the state will need $96 million more than what they have available to cover the estimated expenses. He says the way the state funds education is, quote, very broken. His statements follow an order by Governor Ned Lamont and the Democratic-controlled General Assembly last spring to provide an extra $183 million to local schools and an additional $100 million in general aid to cities, which could be used on schools. Scanlon says nearly one in every five students in Connecticut was identified as having a learning disability. And hundreds of high school students across Connecticut are able to reach school more easily this year thanks to a new state program that provides free bus passes to students in the 9th through 12th grades. The passes are good for public transportation, including transit districts. Schools were chosen to receive the passes based on their proximity to students who were eligible and were allocated to the according to the number of students who are eligible for free meals. Connecticut's transportation and

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5: From ABC News, I'm Lindsay Davis, anchor of Prime streaming weeknights on ABC News Live. Amid a public debate today between government and business leaders about slowing down artificial intelligence to make sure it's safe, House Speaker Mike Johnson says lawmakers need to act, but they need to make sure that the U.S. is the leader on AI.
6: I called for a meeting of the platform providers. I think the president is going to summon everyone together, probably at the White House. I expect that happens end of this week or early next week. That hasn't been scheduled yet, but it's in process.
5: More from ABC's Elizabeth Schulze.
7: Anthropic and OpenAI say they will put in place third-party monitors to evaluate the safety of their platforms. Anthropic is also calling for legislation that would force the companies to be more transparent, but they are not saying that they will stop releasing new AI models.
5: ABC's Karen Travers is at the White House.
8: President Trump on Monday said he is the best guardrail to protect against artificial intelligence, writing on his social media platform that the only barriers to the technology should be a, quote, strong and smart president. He went on to claim there is a, quote, sick conspiracy against AI and data centers and said this benefits China.
5: President Trump says Ukraine and Russia have agreed not to target each other's energy facilities, blaming record high diesel prices on that war. But no confirmation from Russia, and Ukraine's president says he'd agree only if Russia is on board. On diesel, Gas Buddy senior analyst Patrick DeHaan.
9: The next time consumers go to the grocery store, the next time they buy something online, they will likely be noticing an impact of a trickle-down effect.
5: A group of Democratic-led cities and states are suing the Trump administration over a new rule that would give immigration officials more discretion to deny entry or green cards to immigrants who claim public benefits, however briefly, including school meals, health insurance, or food stamps. New York Mayor Zoran Mamdani.
10: Nothing about this rule will reduce waste or keep Americans safer or improve New Yorkers' lives. It is simply a vehicle for confusion and a vehicle for cruelty.
5: Wall Street major indexes closed lower. 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
11: Clear, starlit, and cool this evening and overnight with a low near 50. Tomorrow, sunny and less humid near 70. On Wednesday, sunny and warmer with a high in the upper 70s. Thursday, sunny, warm, and more humid with a high 75 to 80. I'm meteorologist Paul Piorek on WICC.
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1: So Stratford's new speed cameras are already catching thousands of drivers. Nearly 4,900 tickets were issued in July across three school zones, with fines starting at $50. Town officials saying that the speeding

0: has actually dropped by about 80% since the cameras went into effect earlier this year. Joining us on the show is Stratford's Police Chief Renee Dominguez. And Chief, welcome back to the show. How are you?
1: I'm good. How are you doing?
0: I'm good, thank you. So talk to us a little bit about this. I know Stratford is probably one of the municipalities that has kind of the most recent, if you will, rolled out the speed enforcement cameras and certainly this new data proving that speed, like in most other parts of the state, continues to be an issue on our town roads. So talk to us a little bit about it.
1: Yeah, so this actually started back in 2024. It's a very long process in order to be able to get the speed cameras up. So back in 24, before me and actually before the mayor, the town, you know, went forward with this. And we finally were up and running for June, which we did a warning period. So we did a lot of education prior. In June, we went to the warning period. So for 30 days, people kind of like got as if they were getting an actual ticket, but it was a warning. So just to try to let people be mindful of where they are and, you know, what it's going to look like and what really doing the speed limit feels like in some of these areas where obviously because of the speed data that we put together to put them in these particular school zones was obviously higher than should be. And then July 1, we went to our first ticketing month where we went live. So we've been live for about, you know, 2.5 months right now, with 2 full months being done. Granted, they were in the summer months. So potentially the speeds over there or the traffic over there is less volume, but we still really saw, a decrease in the violations. And we're interested to see what September looks like in these school areas. And we're hoping that having us live prior to school starting will have already changed behavior and keep our kids safer.
0: Chief, how's the reaction been from Stratford residents? Because right next door to you is Milford, where I live. And we've since paused our speed enforcement cameras. That's how upset people got. Now, part of that, I will say, is because there is an awful lot of, let's just put all cameras in one category together, which makes me go bananas. But we've paused our speed enforcement cameras, and they only went live in late spring. We're really only up and running, I want to say, about 2 or 3 months, give or take, and they've already been paused right as school is starting. How has Stratford reacted to the speed enforcement cameras?
1: I feel like we've really had the opposite effect here in Stratford. And I don't know if it's the education that went through it and the notification prior or potentially the town meetings that were done between 2024 and us going live that had people buy in. I think part of it is our 6 speed cameras running north and south are at 3 locations, all in school zones. We have individuals who come to us and say, this school, please look at this. We would like it over here. So we do have the people, once you get the ticket, people are upset. But all in all, people want the roads to be safe. And we have not thankfully seen kind of like that, what some of our surrounding towns and cities are seeing related to this. And I do really think it has to do with, you know, it's on our website. We're at meeting after meeting. We're constantly talking about it, and not just to educate and to answer all the questions. And we don't care if we have to answer the same question 100 times. The more people know and the more educated people are and understand the process, I feel like they're able to understand the why behind it. And that's really to reduce fatalities, to reduce the speeds in our school zones, to make them safer. You know, a lot of kids walk to school. If you're in a radius around some of these schools, like, you're a walker, there are no buses. We need to keep our kids safe.
0: So again, we are talking to Stratford's Police Chief Renee Dominguez. And I have to confess to you, Renee, I was not, when we put this on the schedule to have you come on the show, I did not anticipate that I'd also have a guest co-host in studio with me today. But I think you're familiar with him, and I'm not throwing a zinger at you because I think you guys have a lot in common, actually. It's former police chief Gary McNamara, who's also in studio. He's training to fill in for me, hopefully, when I want to take vacation time. And I don't know how many times, Gary, we've talked about the speed enforcement cameras. And it's interesting because Gary obviously was former chief in Fairfield, where, once again, Chief Dominguez, it was a very opposite reaction to what you're talking about in Stratford. I mean, I don't know, Gary, if you want to wait, because I can feel Gary wants to jump on the air. I can feel it.
2: Chief, you're having the way in which you're describing the program is completely opposite the way other chiefs, you know, in the surrounding area are describing it. You're looking, you know, you're very upbeat with it, and I agree with you. Communication is so important. Are you sharing those successes? Because Stratford is so far under the radar with this. It's amazing to me.
0: It's shocking. It is. I feel the same way. Yeah.
2: Because, you know, Fairfield and Milford, and I know the chiefs have such great relationships that you are all conversing about it. But, you know, are you sharing your successes with, let's say, you know, Chief Zanelli in New Haven, who's now going to expand the program or at least start implementing the program? Are you sharing the successful way in which you're implementing it? Because it has a lot, I think, to do with communication, but I think it also has to do with the support of the town leadership. I mean, I'm asking you these questions. And then the community as a whole. It just seems like the community in Stratford really does support the concept of reducing speed through the use of these speed cameras.
1: Yeah, I do believe that we're supported from the top down. So we have support from the community right from the beginning in developing where they were going to go. And I definitely have support from the mayor's office with wanting the reduction of the speed and the safety. In terms of sharing, we are on, you know, Fairfield County meetings and things like that. And there was a greater meeting regarding cameras when everything was going on, you know, prior to Milford's stopping the cameras. So just trying to see, and, you know, Newtown, who also had stopped some of their camera usages, not speed cameras, they don't have speed cameras, but if we're just putting it in a bucket. I do think part of our success also is being very clear about the different buckets of cameras that we have, and how all of them are different and everyone has its role within the town, whether it's preventing crime, whether it's reducing speed, whether it's preventing people from running the bus stop signs where the children are getting off and crossing. Again, it's really about safety for us. And I am truly thankful for the Stratford community to realizing the benefits far outweigh the inconvenience of getting a ticket or inconvenience of having to leave a little bit earlier to go wherever you're going if this is your route. So that you don't, you know, because now you have to drive speed limit, which we should be doing on all of our roads.
0: To hear more of the conversation with Stratford's police chief, Renee Dominguez, and comparing Stratford to other surrounding towns and cities that also have the speed enforcement cameras, but view it very differently, go back and listen to the full conversation. It's posted at voiceofct.com under Melissa in the Morning. We'll be right back.
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4: Tonight will be mainly clear, starlit, and cool with a low near 50. Tomorrow is sunny and very nice with a high near 70. On Wednesday, sunny and warmer in the upper 70s. Thursday, sunny, more humid, and warm with a high 75 to 80. I'm meteorologist Paul Piorek on WICC.
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16: A Russian oligarch with ties to Vladimir Putin allegedly contributed hundreds of thousands of dollars for Donald Trump Jr.'s wedding earlier this year at an exclusive island in the Bahamas, says a new report from ProPublica. The White House and a spokesperson for Trump Jr. referenced an Instagram post from his new wife, which doesn't dispute that the Russian paid for part of the celebration. Mahmoud Khalil, the Columbia grad student detained by ICE last year, is filing a lawsuit against the university, citing failure to keep him safe. Saying it's conducting a review of the latest measles death in the state, the Pennsylvania Department of Health. ABC's Peter Harlambou says the victim,
17: 40-year-old, who officials say wasn't vaccinated against the disease. After the state confirmed two measles-associated deaths last month, Health Secretary Robert F. Kennedy Jr. claimed the state refused to share information with the federal government and alleged without evidence that Governor Josh Shapiro fabricated the deaths to score political points. Shapiro has argued that RFK Jr.'s skepticism of vaccines is worsening the outbreak.
16: Bob Mackie, the famed Hollywood costume designer, is dead at 87. He once was asked how he'd like to be remembered.
18: I don't know. I hope people think, you know, he was a damn good designer. That would be nice, you know. But they'll probably say, you know, he's the guy that did the curtain rod and the belly button dresses. What are you going to do?
16: Chuck Sievertson, ABC News.
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4: Clear, starlit, and cool this evening and overnight with a low near 50. Tomorrow, sunny and less humid near 70. On Wednesday, sunny and warmer with a high in the upper 70s. Thursday, sunny, warm, and more humid with a high 75 to 80. I'm meteorologist Paul Piorek on WICC.
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0: Heavy rain caused flash flooding across Connecticut this weekend that swamped roads, stranded vehicles, and disrupted travel statewide. In New Haven, the National Weather Service reported more than 3 inches of rainfall in just a few hours. Firefighters and tow crews had to work together to assist stranded travelers. Metro North, Amtrak, and Tweed New Haven Regional Airport all faced major disruptions, with the airport canceling all remaining departures for the day Sunday. Officials continue urging passengers to check their flight status and note that flooding remains a recurring concern. Most of the rail service along the Connecticut shoreline that was disrupted is back in service. Another hard-hit area was Bridgeport, where fire crews responded to more than 100 calls for service. Stamford recorded more than a half foot of rain. Police are investigating a shooting in Bridgeport. Officers were called to Harrell Avenue early Sunday morning and found a man suffering from a gunshot wound to the back. The victim was taken to a hospital for treatment. Governor Ned Lamont continues to lead his Republican challenger, Greenwich State Senator Ryan Fazio, in the race for governor, according to a new Sacred Heart University poll. The survey of registered voters conducted from September 1st through the 8th has Lamont at 48.2% and Fazio at 33.9%, with a 3.1 margin of error. Fazio has gained ground since the previous poll in July, while independents remain closely divided, 40.9% for Lamont and 37% for Fazio, with 22.1% undecided. The poll also finds affordability is a major concern, with cost of living and inflation the top issues for voters, and 6 in 10 saying they're having difficulty maintaining their standard of living. And UConn followed up a strong week one with just 223 yards of offense in a 38-14 loss to Maryland at Pratt and Whitney Stadium. Caleb Osborne threw two touchdown passes, including a 36-yard strike to J.D. Willoughby that put the Huskies up 7-0 early. Maryland answered quickly, tying the game less than 2 minutes later and then scoring 24 straight points to take control. Shamar Porter added a receiving touchdown for UConn, which managed only 67 rushing yards, while New London native Rattrell Perry helped anchor Maryland's offensive line as the Terrapins ran for 125 yards and allowed just one sack. UConn heads on the road next Saturday to face Southern Miss. I'm Chris Williams with WICC News.
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1: From ABC News Tech Trends. Both Sam Altman and Elon Musk expressed some rare support for Anthropic CEO Dario Amodei this weekend, who wrote in a blog post about the need to slow down the pace of artificial intelligence development. Amodei says AI has gotten better at training itself in a process called recursive self-improvement. It comes amid a series of warnings from ex-employees of AI companies who say the industry isn't doing enough to mitigate the risks of the technology. Meanwhile, White House advisor David Sachs says he supports the slowdown effort, but he also says the move is driven, at least in part, by business considerations, writing, "The easiest way to not build superintelligence is for you to agree to not build it." And LG has responded to recent reports that its smart TVs are collecting data on customers even when they're turned off. The company says its TVs do not continuously record or transmit users' conversations and that wake word detection is processed locally. With Tech Trends, I'm Mike Dabusky, ABC News.
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12: From ABC News, I'm Lindsay Davis, anchor Prime streaming weeknights on ABC News Live. Amid a public debate today between government and business leaders about slowing down artificial intelligence to make sure it's safe, House Speaker Mike Johnson says lawmakers need to act, but they need to make sure that the U.S. is the leader on AI.
14: I called for a meeting of the platform providers. I think the president is going to summon everyone together, probably at the White House. I expect that happens into this week or early next week. That hasn't been scheduled yet, but it's in process.
12: More from ABC's Elizabeth Schulze.
15: Anthropic and OpenAI say they will put in place third-party monitors to evaluate the safety of their platforms. Anthropic is also calling for legislation that would force the companies to be more transparent, but they are not saying that they will stop releasing new AI models.
12: ABC's Karen Travers is at the White House.
26: President Trump on Monday said he is the best guardrail to protect against artificial intelligence, writing on his social media platform that the only barriers to the technology should be a, quote, strong and smart president. He went on to claim there is a, quote, sick conspiracy against AI and data centers and said this benefits China.
12: President Trump says Ukraine and Russia have agreed not to target each other's energy facilities, blaming record high diesel prices on that war. But no confirmation from Russia, and Ukraine's president says he'd agree only if Russia is on board. On Diesel, Gas Buddy senior analyst Patrick DeHaan.
27: The next time consumers go to the grocery store, the next time they buy something online, they will likely be noticing an impact of a trickle-down effect.
12: A group of Democratic-led cities and states are suing the Trump administration over a new rule that would give immigration officials more discretion to deny entry or green cards to immigrants who claim public benefits, however briefly, including school meals, health insurance, or food stamps. New York Mayor Zoran Mamdani.
28: Nothing about this rule will reduce waste or keep Americans safer or improve New Yorkers' lives. It is simply a vehicle for confusion and a vehicle for cruelty.
12: Wall Street major indexes closed lower. 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
4: Tonight will be mainly clear, starlit, and cool with a low near 50. Tomorrow is sunny and very nice with a high near 70. On Wednesday, sunny and warmer in the upper 70s. Thursday, sunny, more humid, and warm with a high 75 to 80. I'm meteorologist Paul Piorek on WICC.
3: 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Now, another in-depth interview with Lisa Wexler. Got legal questions? She's got the answers. It's time for Lisa on the Law. 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
12: And welcome to the show. We're doing Lisa on the Law. You can call me at 203-333-9422. This is just the next 10 minutes or so. I'm a probate judge if you have any questions. I was just able to help Lori, I guess, cut through a lot of red tape. I guess one of the things, you know, that separates a lot of us is some of us have a really easy time accessing information on the internet, on the computer, and others don't really know how to navigate searches. But Lori was interested in going to the head of Best Buy, and it was pretty easy to find out who she is and get her email. Not always the case, but it seemed to be pretty easy for me this time. So I'm happy to help you in any way that I can. But I have an email question from someone named, we'll call her Georgia. And it's a very, very long involved thing, but she's basically saying
0: that Georgia is married, and she and her husband are both 70 years old. And she has some misconceptions about rentals and homeowners, and there's a lot of political stuff in here that I don't understand about disabled housing. I'm a little bit confused. Georgia, you know who you are. If you want to ask me a question, I can't actually help you based on the email that you sent me because I don't really understand exactly what you're asking. There are a lot of details in here. I think what you're asking is, what do you do about having a husband and a disabled daughter, and you're worried about leaving your house to your disabled daughter? I think that's basically what you're asking about. You say, I'm wondering if there's a financial institute that handles overseeing the house taxes are paid on time, the rent is collected each month, etc. So you want somebody to manage your affairs for you. I don't really know of an institute that will do that. There are individuals who will do that, and they will charge you for that. And I would like to be able to give you advice, but the truth is, I think you need to call in, because just on the basis of your email, it's not easy for me to give you the kind of advice that you need. So I hope that you're hearing me today at 203-333-9422. I can see you're worried. I can see you're having sleepless nights, worried about what's going to happen if something should happen to you because of your disabled daughter. My best advice for you, Georgia, is to go to a lawyer who specializes in handling these very situations, handling elder care and special needs people. And most elder lawyers are where I would start. I would start with lawyers who hold themselves out as lawyers who do elder law in Connecticut, because they can usually see the big picture here and understand the application of Medicaid laws to your situation. Okay, let's go. Christian, who do we have holding right now? Pat from Stratford. Hello, Pat, and welcome to the show today. Hi. Hi, Pat.
1: Good morning. I have a very quick question that I know you will know the answer to.
0: Well, let's hope so.
1: If your executor, who's also your healthcare proxy, POA, et cetera, moves out of state, do you need to update your paperwork?
0: Definitely not.
1: Definitely not. I thought you had said that on a prior show, but I wasn't 100% sure. That's wonderful news. Thank you.
0: And even if you, Pat, even if you move out, you also don't need to update your
1: documents. Oh, okay. That's good to know.
0: Yeah.
1: Great. Yeah. Okay. Thank you very much.
0: You're welcome, Pat. You're welcome.
1: Bye-bye.
0: Goodbye. You know, a lot of people understandably do have that question, because we have documents that were notarized in other states, witnessed in other states, and we know that we have a patchwork of 50 different laws plus the federal law, so 51 different sets of laws that apply in America. But we have something called the Full Faith and Credit Clause of the U.S. Constitution. And what that says is that one state has to give full faith and credit to another state's laws, which translates to this. If you've had your document properly notarized and signed under the laws in which the state you were signing in says, then that document has to be recognized in another state. So I'll give you an example of this. In Florida, you are not required to have the two witnesses and the notary over certain of these estate planning documents. In Florida, simply notarizing a document is enough. But in Connecticut, in order to do a healthcare proxy, in order to do a will, you have to have two witnesses and a notary public for the witnesses themselves. So if I, as a probate judge in Connecticut, look at a document that doesn't have two witnesses and it was signed up in Connecticut, I will not admit that as a matter of law in Connecticut if it's a will. It has to have two witnesses. However, if it's coming from a jurisdiction which doesn't appear to have two witnesses, I will look up the law in that jurisdiction. And if the law in that jurisdiction says, in fact, you didn't need witnesses, you just needed whatever it was, a notary and one witness, or just a notary, then I will admit that document in Connecticut under the Full Faith and Credit Clause. Because as long as it was properly signed up in the state in which it was signed, according to the laws of that state, then that document deserves to be and will and is recognized in another state. And this happens a lot. This happens a lot. So it's a good question, Pat, that you called in general to ask about. And then the question of if somebody moves and they're no longer in the state in which they were in, can you have an out-of-state fiduciary? It's a good question, Pat, and I'll tell you why. In Connecticut, we respect the person that you designated as your executor, period, end. In Florida, it's not period, end. In Florida, if you designate somebody who lives out of state as your executor, unless that person is a member of your immediate family, you have to find somebody else. Florida will not allow an out-of-state fiduciary, an out-of-state executor for your will. I'm not admitted in Florida, but I happen to know this. I've had to make it my business to know a fair amount of Florida estate planning law because my whole family is down there. And I'm telling you that unless you're a member of the immediate family, they don't want you to be a fiduciary in Florida. Now, why is that? No good reason. There's not a good reason. I'll tell you why they do it. They do it because it gives more business to the local bar, because when people are doing their wills, if they don't have immediate family that live down there and they can't designate a best friend who happens to be still someplace else, they'll turn to their lawyer in Florida. And their lawyer will get to be their fiduciary. And in Florida, the executive fee is 3% of your gross estate, which is an enormous amount of money. Enormous. So anyway, I mean, not always enormous, but a lot of times it's enormous. So it's a good question, Pat, that you asked, because in Connecticut, we don't care where your executor lives as long as it was chosen by you before you died. But in Florida, they do care where your executor lives. If your executor is a member of the immediate family, then you're good. If not, has to live in state. Has to live in state. Otherwise, they'll have you do somebody else in state. Okay?
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4: Clear, starlit, and cool this evening and overnight, below near 50. Tomorrow, sunny and less humid, near 70. On Wednesday, sunny and warmer with a high in the upper 70s. Thursday, sunny, warm, and more humid with a high 75 to 80. I'm meteorologist Paul Piorek on WICC.
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2: From ABC News, I'm Chuck Severson. With public debate about slowing down artificial intelligence and having some third party or government regulation to make sure it's safe, House Speaker Mike Johnson says industry leaders and the president will meet this week or next.
7: Congress, I think, has a role, responsibility, but the people who are providing and creating these products obviously have responsibility as well. There is a corporate responsibility and an expectation that they will provide safe products.
2: President Trump says Ukraine and Russia have agreed not to target each other's energy facilities, blaming record high diesel prices on that war. But no confirmation from Russia, and Ukraine's president says he'd agree only if Russia's on board. The primary reason why diesel fuel is so high, from Gas Buddy senior analyst Patrick Don.
8: Traditionally, Russia is a producer of 1 out of every 9 barrels of diesel produced globally. That number is now 0. They have banned the export of diesel.
2: An important Saudi oil pipeline will mostly be out of service for weeks following an attack last week, say 2 regional officials. Iran denies it was involved in the attack. Yemen's Houthi rebels, backed by Iran, have seized more oil route strategic islands in the Red Sea. A group of Democratic-led cities and states are suing the Trump administration over a new rule that would give immigration officials more discretion to deny entry or green cards to immigrants who claim public benefits, however briefly, including school meals, health insurance, or food stamps. New York is leading the legal challenge, says Mayor Zoran Mamdani.
9: The federal government has waged a campaign of violence and terror. Unaccompanied children have been forced to navigate our judicial system alone. ICE has broken into our neighbors' homes, work sites, and schools, and it has targeted those who have come to our country in search of refuge and in search of opportunity.
2: New York mayor says the rule change would be cruel and people could die. You're listening to ABC News.
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2: Some drivers and construction workers are glad to be alive. No serious injuries after a huge crane fell onto a roadway in Miami. At the scene, ABC's Victor Akendo.
11: That deep mixing rig crashing down on top of 3 cars. 2 of those cars parked on opposite sides of the street. They were empty at the time, but that third car, a white BMW, a woman was driving it. And City of Miami Fire Rescue officials say that she actually saw this mixing rig starting to come down, and she reversed her car, avoiding serious injury or worse.
2: A report on the former detention facility known as Alligator Alcatraz in Florida is released by the Department of Homeland Security.
13: In a sweeping report issued Monday, the DHS Inspector General describes a facility overrun with poor conditions. Everything from insect infestations in the showers to a lack of clean drinking water. It says detainees were not provided with sufficient living space. In some cases, people were held for hours in small metal containers that looked like cages but were described as calming areas. The inspectors described the use of those small enclosures is unprecedented in modern corrections facilities. Alligator Alcatraz has now closed. Sherry Preston, ABC News.
2: Costco raising the price of motor oil sold under its exclusive private label brand and is limiting how much customers can buy because oil prices have climbed. Bob Mackey, famed fashion and costume designer for movies, TV, and concerts, is dead at 87. Chuck Sievertson, ABC News.
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4: Tonight will be mainly clear, starlit, and cool with a low near 50. Tomorrow is sunny and very nice with a high near 70. On Wednesday, sunny and warmer in the upper 70s. Thursday, sunny, more humid, and warm with a high 75 to 80. I'm meteorologist Paul Piorek on WICC.
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14: Most of Connecticut that was deluged by Sunday's rains has its power back today. United Illuminating, which serves parts of Fairfield and New Haven counties, reports more than 1,400 customers had lost their power last night. Eversource reported more than 440 customers were without power last night, but most are restored today. And heavy rain caused flash flooding across Connecticut this weekend, swamping roads, stranding vehicles, and disrupting travel statewide. New Haven saw some of the worst impacts, with the National Weather Service reporting more than 3 inches of rainfall in just a few hours. Floodwaters stalled cars and buses on Temple Street and Union Avenue, while firefighters and tow crews worked to assist stranded travelers. Metro North, Amtrak, and Tweed New Haven Regional Airport all faced major disruptions, with the airport canceling all remaining departures for the day Sunday. Officials continue urging passengers to check their flight status and note that flooding remains a recurring concern in parts of East Haven. Most of the rail service along the Connecticut shoreline that was disrupted is back in service. Another hard-hit area was Bridgeport, where fire crews responded to more than 100 calls for service. Stamford recorded more than a half foot of rain. I'm Chris Williams with WICC News.
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2: From ABC News, I'm Chuck Severson. With public debate about slowing down artificial intelligence and having some third party or government regulation to make sure it's safe, House Speaker Mike Johnson says industry leaders and the president will meet this week or next.
7: Congress, I think, has a role, responsibility, but the people who are providing and creating these products obviously have responsibility as well. There is a corporate responsibility and an expectation that they will provide safe products.
2: President Trump says Ukraine and Russia have agreed not to target each other's energy facilities, blaming record high diesel prices on that war. But no confirmation from Russia, and Ukraine's president says he'd agree only if Russia's on board. The primary reason why diesel fuel is so high, from Gas Buddy senior analyst Patrick Don.
8: Traditionally, Russia is a producer of 1 out of every 9 barrels of diesel produced globally. That number is now 0. They have banned the export of diesel.
2: An important Saudi oil pipeline will mostly be out of service for weeks following an attack last week, say two regional officials. Iran denies it was involved in the attack. Yemen's Houthi rebels, backed by Iran, have seized more oil route strategic islands in the Red Sea. A group of Democratic-led cities and states are suing the Trump administration over a new rule that would give immigration officials more discretion to deny entry or green cards to immigrants who claim public benefits, however briefly, including school meals, health insurance, or food stamps. New York is leading the legal challenge, says Mayor Zoran Mamdani.
9: The federal government has waged a campaign of violence and terror. Unaccompanied children have been forced to navigate our judicial system alone. ICE has broken into our neighbors' homes, work sites, and schools, and it has targeted those who have come to our country in search of refuge and in search of opportunity.
2: New York mayor says the rule change would be cruel and people could die. 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
3: 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Now, another in-depth interview with Melissa Sheketoff.
5: 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Connecticut regulators are apparently cutting

0: process involved is very tone deaf to people who have to pay the premiums. If you go back over the past approximate 8 years, we're talking around a triple-digit cumulative increase, around 100% premiums actually outright going up that high over time. And it's been getting worse over the past couple of years with significant double-digit increases. So I've been arguing, I know others have in both parties, that there's a more open process to hear from people who have to pay these premiums, but also to find a better way of helping people for insurance, not talking about subsidies, but things like associated health plans to allow people who are self-employed, small businesses, nonprofits to band together and leverage their numbers and get better premiums with good insurance policies. So it just tells me that overall, the people who are paying the premiums continue to get whacked, but the process in place isn't right, and we need to make some major changes. At least that's my view as a doctor and a senator.
1: And I think it's so alarming, Senator Gordon, quite frankly, and this is not political. This is just me being a taxpayer, somebody who also needs to pay for health insurance and so on and so forth. But, you know, when you hear that the insurance department cut more than $100 million from what insurers originally requested, it's meant for us to feel like, oh, wow, they're doing us a solid. But I, and again, I don't think it's one entity who's more in hot water than another. And this is where I feel like your expertise can really speak to this, being a doctor in the state of Connecticut. I think there's a lot of factors in this. And I think it's obviously upsetting that a lot of people can't already afford health insurance, so they're opting out. That's kind of the world we're living in today. But there's also an understanding of why insurance has gone up, and I think that includes things like your hospital stays, your hospital visits, your doctor's appointments, but also the price of drugs. For example, GLP-1s. That has arguably become one of the most popular drugs in the entire country, and it's no longer just for diabetics. You know, not to say that it's not helpful, and it's not just a weight loss medication, but it's helping with things like sleep apnea, asthma, even cancer, like so on and so forth. But it has astronomically become one of the most popular drugs, and insurance is like, listen, we can't afford to just keep covering that for everybody, especially when the drug prices are anywhere between $300, $400, $600 for four shots for a month. So there's a lot of factors as to why, and I guess that's where I'd love to get kind of your expertise, especially from a doctor's standpoint, as to why those rates keep going up every year, because it's not enough just to say the insurance department could do better.
0: I agree with you. I think part of it is the insurance department can do better, and I think it's a bit of a shell game when insurance companies come in with high proposed rates. They know they're not going to get those high rates. They get basically what they still want, and then the insurance department gets to say, look, we cut the rates down. It's somewhat of a gimmick the way I look at it. However, there are other factors, and you're right. We do know that health care in the bigger hospitals is more expensive than when you're out in the community hospitals, and you can still get very good quality care at both places. But here in Connecticut over the years, more and more of the community hospitals are less and have been struggling. That's why I fight for rural health care, so we can try to keep our community hospitals open. A big part of it is also drug prices. I was part of a huge effort that put a new law in place to start reining in the pharmacy benefit managers, the middlemen who make huge amounts of money, profits off of negotiating deals on the prices of these drugs, but they don't pass them on to the consumers who have to buy the drugs. And then the insurance companies that have to, you know, pay for it depending upon what the policy says. So there is that law that is going into effect in bits and pieces. I would love to see a way to strengthen it and go after that more. You know, it's amazing every time the federal government goes after one particular drug like insulin, suddenly the prices drop for a while, and then attention shifts away, and the prices go back up. So there's huge amounts of profits made off of these drugs, and a lot of these drugs are very important, even life-saving, but there needs to be a way to better rein them in, and we've taken some good steps in this state. I consider it initial steps and would love us to see more, because that way we can start bringing down some of that cost, and it translates into hopefully lower premiums when there's less the insurances have to pay for the drugs.
1: We are talking to State Senator Jeff Gordon, who also happens to be one of two doctors serving in our state legislature, and we're talking about the announcement that came out that Connecticut's insurance department just approved the average 2027 increase

0: increases for health insurance plans. It's more than 11% up for individual plans, more than 15% up for small group plans, despite insurers initially seeking 16% and 17% respectively. In Senator Gordon, I just so you know, because I didn't tell you ahead of time, but I actually am training somebody to fill in for me sometimes whenever I want to take vacation time. You may be familiar with him. Retired police chief Gary McNamara is in studio with me today. And I told him we were talking to you about this. And I thought he had a really great question in regards to the patterns we see every single year, which is that the Connecticut Insurance Department comes in with a certain amount that they would like to see, and the state is vastly different, but I won't take it away from him. So what was your question, Gary?
1: So Senator, first of all, thanks for coming on. The question I have is, over the years it appears that the insurance company bases their decision on data that they research, and then each year the state comes back with data that they research, and ultimately they come up with a plan or percentage increase that's lower. Is anybody looking at why that is? Because, yeah, it could be a feel-good thing that the state can say, listen, we saved you this much money because they wanted this larger increase. But I think part of the issue is we have to get to the point where insurance companies are coming up with the same increase request that the state is saying. There seems to be such a gap every single year, because then we can get away potentially from that feel good mentality that, oh, we're not going to make it as large an increase.
2: And that's a very good question, because that puzzles a lot of people. How can the insurance companies, with their own data, say we need 20% increase, and then the insurance department says, well, we've reviewed it in depth. They don't always show how they do that, however. It's kind of opaque process, and come in with something different. It's kind of difficult to understand the calculations. That's where one really has to get into the details of the process to understand why there's such a gap, but also say, well, if the insurance department is doing a certain process, why are we having the insurance companies come in with something much higher? Part of it is a shell game, I believe. However, some of it is a true difference, and I think you have to take with a huge grain of salt when the insurance companies come in with their own calculations, because, of course, their numbers are going to be very favorable for them. That's just the way it works. So I would want to push the insurance department to open up the book, so to speak, more, and really present to the public in a better way how they're coming up with this. And if indeed that's their process, then that should be what the insurance company should follow. Have them follow that one process so everybody's on the same page, and then see exactly if these calculations are correct. But I agree with you, it becomes very confusing, and we shouldn't have competing calculations, processes, and all the other data that gets presented.
0: 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We'll be right back.
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12: Some drivers and construction workers are glad to be alive. No serious injuries after a huge crane fell onto a roadway in Miami. At the scene, ABC's Victor Akendo.
13: That deep mixing rig crashing down on top of 3 cars. 2 of those cars parked on opposite sides of the street. They were empty at the time, but that third car, a white BMW, a woman was driving it. And City of Miami Fire Rescue officials say that she actually saw this mixing rig starting to come down, and she reversed her car, avoiding serious injury or worse.
12: A report on the former detention facility known as Alligator Alcatraz in Florida is released by the Department of Homeland Security.
14: In a sweeping report issued Monday, the DHS Inspector General describes a facility overrun with poor conditions. Everything from insect infestations in the showers to a lack of clean drinking water. It says detainees were not provided with sufficient living space. In some cases, people were held for hours in small metal containers that looked like cages but were described as calming areas. The inspectors described the use of those small enclosures as unprecedented in modern corrections facilities. Alligator Alcatraz has now closed. Sherry Preston, ABC News.
12: Costco raising the price of motor oil sold under its exclusive private label brand and is limiting how much customers can buy because oil prices have climbed. Bob Mackie, famed fashion and costume designer for movies, TV, and concerts, is dead at 87. Chuck Sievertson, ABC News.
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2: Police are investigating a shooting in Bridgeport. Officers were called to Harrell Avenue early Sunday morning and found a man suffering from a gunshot wound to the back. The victim was taken to a hospital for treatment. Emergency crews responded to a house fire on Daybreak Lane in Shelton Sunday morning. Firefighters arrived to find heavy flames pouring from three windows of a single-story home. Crews encountered intense heat and significant hoarding conditions as they worked their way inside and also entered through windows to search for possible victims. The fire was extinguished within several minutes, and officials later learned from a neighbor that all occupants had already evacuated safely. No injuries were reported. The home was found to be uninhabitable, and the cause of the fire remains under investigation. There was an increased police presence at Bailey Middle School in West Haven this morning after the school was mentioned in an online threat circulating on TikTok. Police say the threat, part of what's being described as a, quote, cat-in-the-hat social media trend, appears to be a hoax, and officials said all students and staff are safe. Investigators are asking anyone who has information or messages related to the trend to contact police. State Comptroller Sean Scanlon says the state needs reforms to budget caps to properly address special education. Scanlon says he estimates that the state will need $96 million more than what they have available to cover the estimated expenses. He says the way the state funds education is, quote, very broken. His statements follow an order by Governor Ned Lamont and the Democratic-controlled General Assembly last spring to provide an extra $183 million to local school and an additional $100 million in general aid to cities, which could be used on schools. Scanlon says nearly one in every five students in Connecticut was identified as having a learning disability. Hundreds of high school students across Connecticut are able to reach school more easily this year thanks to a new state program that provides free bus passes to students in the 9th through 12th grades. The passes are good for public transportation, including transit districts. Schools were chosen to receive the passes based on their proximity to school and then were allocated according to the number of students who are eligible for free meals. Connecticut's transportation and education departments worked together to land a $1 million grant to fund some 28,000 passes for almost 70 schools and programs around the state. Governor Ned Lamont continues to lead his Republican challenger, Greenwich State Senator Ryan Fazio, in the race for governor, according to a new Sacred Heart University poll. The survey of registered voters conducted from September 1st through the 8th has Lamont at 48.2% and Fazio at 33.9% with a 3.1-point margin of error. Fazio has gained ground since the previous poll in July, while independents remain closely divided, 40.9% for Lamont and 37% for Fazio with 22.1% undecided. The poll also finds affordability as a major concern, with cost of living and inflation the top issues for voters, and 6 in 10 saying they're having difficulty maintaining their standard of living. Trumbull is cracking down on reckless riding, raising fines and expanding its ordinances to include e-bikes and electric scooters. The first offense now carries a $100 fine with $200 penalties for repeat violations. Police say they're also seeing more complaints involving teens riding dangerously on roads, sidewalks, and public spaces. Stamford could soon be cracking down on some of its more eye-catching signs. Proposed regulations would ban inflatable tube men and restrict illuminated signs to business hours or 11 p.m., whichever comes first. Cannabis and smoke shops would face tighter rules on advertising prices, products, and brands. The proposal now moves to the zoning board for review. And UConn followed up a strong week one with just 223 yards of offense in a 38-14 loss to Maryland at Pratt & Whitney Stadium. Caleb Osborne threw two touchdown passes, including a 36-yard strike to J.D. Willoughby that put the Huskies up 7-0 early. Maryland answered quickly, tying the game less than 2 minutes later and then scoring 24 straight points to take control. Shamar Porter added a receiving touchdown for UConn, which managed only 67 rushing yards, while at New London native Rattrell Perry helped anchor Maryland's offensive line as the Terrapins ran for 125 yards and allowed just one sack. UConn heads on the road next Saturday to face Southern Miss. I'm Chris Williams with WICC News.
1: 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It's time for the Medical Minute, WICC 600 and 95.9. 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
0: 25 years after the attacks on September 11th, new research shows where first responders currently live may be compounding any health issues. A new study published in Nature Communications looked at more than 18,000 first responders who served on 9/11. Nearly 40% met criteria for PTSD, and 35% met criteria for depression. Researchers also...
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9: Tis the season to start talking about insurance. Yes, health insurance rates. Connecticut regulators are apparently cutting back proposed health insurance increases for 2027. However, premiums will still go up by double digits. Individual plans are reportedly going to increase an average of 11.3%, while small group plans will go up 15.1%. I'd like to say I'm surprised by this, but that would just be a lie, and I don't want to lie to you. Joining us on the show to talk more about this is State Senator Jeff Gordon, who also happens to be a doctor in our state. And Senator Gordon, welcome back. I don't want to tell you what you're going to say, but I would imagine you're going to say you also are not surprised by the increases.
12: I'm not surprised by it because I think it just reflects, in part, a broken system with the insurance department.
9: I mean, what do you see as the biggest issue with these latest numbers coming in?
12: The biggest issue to me is that the insurance department and the process involved is very tone deaf to people who have to pay the premiums. If you go back over the past approximate 8 years, we're talking around a triple-digit cumulative increase, around 100% premiums actually outright going up that high over time. And it's been getting worse over the past couple of years with significant double-digit increases. So I've been arguing, I know others have in both parties, that there's a more open process to hear from people who have to pay these premiums, but also to find a better way of helping people for insurance, not talking about subsidies, but things like associated health plans to allow people who are self-employed, small businesses, nonprofits to band together and leverage their numbers and get better premiums with good insurance policies. So it just tells me that overall, the people who are paying the premiums continue to get whacked, but the process in place isn't right, and we need to make some major changes. At least that's my view as a doctor and a senator.
9: And I think it's so alarming, Senator Gordon, quite frankly, and this is not political. This is just me being a taxpayer, somebody who also needs to pay for health insurance and so on and so forth. But, you know, when you hear that the insurance department cut more than $100 million from what insurers originally requested, it's meant for us to feel like, oh, wow, they're doing us a solid. But I don't think it's one entity who's more in hot water than another. And this is where I feel like your expertise can really speak to this, being a doctor in the state of Connecticut. I think there's a lot of factors in this. And I think it's obviously upsetting that a lot of people can't already afford health insurance, so they're opting out. That's kind of the world we're living in today. But there's also an understanding of why insurance has gone up, and I think that includes things like your hospital stays, your hospital visits, your doctor's appointments, but also the price of drugs. For example, GLP-1s. That has arguably become one of the most popular drugs in the entire country, and it's no longer just for diabetics. You know, not to say that it's not helpful and it's not just a weight loss medication, but it's helping with things like sleep apnea, asthma, even cancer, like so on and so forth. But it has astronomically become one of the most popular drugs, and insurance is like, listen, we can't afford to just keep covering that for everybody, especially when the drug prices are anywhere between $300, $400, $600 for 4 shots for a month. So there's a lot of factors as to why, and I guess that's where I'd love to get kind of your expertise, especially from a doctor standpoint, as to why those rates keep going up every year. Because it's not enough just to say the insurance department could do better.
12: I agree with you. I think part of it is the insurance department can do better, and I think it's a bit of a shell game when insurance companies come in with high proposed rates. They know they're not going to get those high rates. They get basically what they still want, and then the insurance department gets to say, look, we cut the rates down. It's somewhat of a gimmick the way I look at it. However, there are other factors, and you're right. We do know that health care in the bigger hospitals is more expensive than when you're out in the community hospitals, and you can still get very good quality care care at both places. But here in Connecticut, over the years, more and more of the community hospitals are less and have been struggling. That's why I fight for rural health care, so we can try to keep our community hospitals open. A big part of it is also drug prices. I was part of a huge effort that put a new law in place to start reining in the pharmacy benefit managers, the middlemen who make huge amounts of money, profits off of negotiating deals on the prices of these drugs, but they don't pass them on to the consumers who have to buy the drugs. And then the insurance companies that have to, you know, pay for it depending upon what the policy says. So there is that law that is going into effect in bits and pieces. I would love to see a way to strengthen it and go after that more. You know, it's amazing. Every time the federal government goes after one particular drug like insulin, suddenly the prices drop for a while. And then attention shifts away and the prices go back up. So there's huge amounts of profits made off of these drugs. And a lot of these drugs are very important, even life-saving. But there needs to be a way to better rein them in. And we've taken some good steps in this state. I consider it initial steps and would love us to see more, because that way we can start bringing down some of that cost, and it translates into hopefully lower premiums when there's less the insurances have to pay for the drugs.
9: We are talking to State Senator Jeff Gordon, who also happens to be one of two doctors serving in our state legislature, and we're talking about the announcement that came out that Connecticut's insurance department just approved the average 2027 increases for health insurance plans. It's more than 11% up for individual plans, more than 15% up for small group plans, despite insurers initially seeking 16% and 17% respectively. In Senator Gordon, I just so you know, because I didn't tell you ahead of time, but I actually am training somebody to fill in for me sometimes whenever I want to take vacation time. You may be familiar with him. Retired police chief Gary McNamara is in studio with me today. And I told him we were talking to you about this. And I thought he had a really great question in regards to the patterns we see every single year, which is that the Connecticut Insurance Department comes in with a certain amount that they would like to see. And the state is vastly different, but I won't take it away from him. So what was your question, Gary?
13: So, Senator, first of all, thanks for coming on. The question I have is, over the years, it appears that the insurance company bases their decision on data that they research. And then each year the state comes back with data that they research, and ultimately they come up with a plan or percentage increase that's lower. Is anybody looking at why that is? Because, it could be a feel-good thing that the state can say, listen, we saved you this much money because they wanted this larger increase. But I think part of the issue is we have to get to the point where insurance companies are coming up with the same increase request that the state is saying. There seems to be such a gap every single year, because then we can get away potentially from that feel-good mentality that, we're not going to make it as large an increase.
12: And that's a very good question, because that puzzles a lot of people. How can the insurance companies, with their own data, say we need 20% increase, and then the insurance department says, well, we've reviewed it in depth. They don't always show how they do that, however. It's kind of opaque process, and come in with something different. It's kind of difficult to understand the calculations. That's where one really has to get into the details of the process to understand why there's such a gap, but also say, well, if the insurance department is doing a certain process, why are we having the insurance companies come in with something much higher? Part of it is a shell game, I believe. However, some of it is a true difference, and I think you have to take with a huge grain of salt when the insurance companies come in with their own calculations, because, of course, their numbers are going to be very favorable for them. That's just the way it works. So I would want to push the insurance department to open up the book, so to speak, more and really present to the public in a better way how they're coming up with this. And if indeed that's their process, then that should be what the insurance company should follow. Have them follow that one process so everybody's on the same page, and then see exactly if these calculations are correct. But I agree with you, it becomes very confusing, and we shouldn't have competing calculations, processes, and all the other data that gets presented.
9: To hear the full conversation, be sure to go back and listen to it on voiceofct.com under Melissa in the Morning. We'll be right back.
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0: Well, we were on our show. We were very heartbroken when a few years ago, the city of Bridgeport dismantled the people that had been working at such an important outreach program, which is reading tutors from around the community that were reading to Bridgeport Public Schools. We covered this extensively. We're very sorry when it went away, but the mayor assured us that the Caribe Youth League was more than capable of taking it over. And we saw last week, and thankfully our next guest, Joyce Goodwin, reached out to us. She is with the Office of Student Support at the Bridgeport Public Schools, as well as Arlene Swift, a retired teacher. They are looking for more school tutors for this very, very important thing that goes on in Bridgeport Public Schools. Joyce and Arlene, welcome to the Lisa Wexler Show today. Hello.
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0: 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So let me understand, Joyce, because I don't recall if we've spoken before, and if we have, my apologies.
1: Yes, we did a while back after school volunteer was broken apart.
0: So are you back at trying to put it back together again?
1: No, what I did, Lisa, was I had the program, the read aloud program, and I started about in 1995, I started the program from scratch with Phyllis Gustafson, who ran school volunteer at that time. And her son, Brett Gustafson, is a principal at Curiel School here in Bridgeport.
0: Okay.
1: I started the program. I ended the program there with 560 readers that I took to City Hall with me. And I asked Michael Testani if he would let me continue my program. And he did let me continue the program. But we also had a mentor program, which went to Big Brothers Big Sisters, and our tutor program, who is with Arlene Swift right here, who's excellently running the program, went to Caribe. So
0: Ah,
1: Arlene
0: okay.
1: needs tutors. I used to
0: Tutors.
1: get my tutors
0: Got it.
1: from my readers. I would turn my readers into tutors after a while. And right now, my read aloud program could use people who would like to donate to a read aloud. I do about four or five read alouds with our 35 schools every month. And I ask for donations from companies, churches, civic groups, individuals. And the donations are like one school we could take, for instance, Hall School, a small school of eight classrooms, Edison, another smart school of nine classrooms. So the donation for the purchase of a book per grade from pre-K to grade six can be as small as $110 up to $450, which would be a big school like Battalia, which is like maybe four to five of each grade level. So if anybody is available to do donations to purchase these brand new books, I welcome it. And the books that I pick out are books that just been published. We don't want to go into a classroom with an older book where the children already heard the story, because we want to go into a classroom where we can rejuvenate the children and bring them to life with a beautiful new story that they haven't heard.
0: All right, so wait a
1: And
0: minute, Joyce. So wait, go back a minute. So
1: yes.
0: you're not looking for more read aloud readers right now.
1: I am looking for
0: Oh, you're looking
1: readers
0: that too.
1: also.
0: Okay,
1: Yes,
0: okay.
1: I'm looking for retired teachers, retired principals, retired nurses, anybody that
2: Professional.
1: professional and is retired that would like to come in and do a read aloud. The read alouds are from 9:30 to 10:30 in the morning. You
0: Nice.
1: go in at 9:30, you pick up the book you're going to read, you go over it till 10 o'clock. We have light refreshments, a bagel and a coffee while you're reading. And then at 10 o'clock, you're escorted to the classroom to read till 10:30.
0: Oh, it's so nice. What a nice experience. And how often is your
1: It is.
0: commitment? Is it once a week?
1: No, I have different schools that every month it's a different school, and I have 4 to 5 schools a month that we do, because we have 35 schools. So we have to wait for a donation. And as soon as I get a donation, I pick out a school. If somebody calls in and says, Joyce, I could give you like $250, I'll look for a school in that range, and then we'll set it up.
0: Joyce, I got to go back a minute. It sounds, so tell me if I'm crazy. Have you already gone to the obvious like sources, like the book companies themselves, to donate the books?
1: No, we use Barnes & Noble, Lisa, and Barnes & Noble gives me a 30% discount.
0: No, but I mean, like, what about Scholastic, like donating books?
1: We used to have Scholastic in the past, but we had to purchase from Scholastic. We never got any donations from Scholastic.
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3: From ABC News, I'm Stephanie Officer. The standoff over the Strait of Hormuz and new attacks on Saudi oil is sending fuel prices higher as President Trump downplays the impact. ABC's Mary Bruce.
4: The average gallon of gas now $4.25. That's up over $1.30 since the war began. And diesel is at a record high, $6.20 a gallon. That's impacting the cost of just about everything you buy. Now, prices have been on the rise ever since President Trump launched this war more than 6 months ago. But now the president is shifting blame for the rising diesel prices to Ukraine, saying they are responsible as they continue to attack Russian diesel refineries.
3: A lawsuit has been filed to block a new rule that would let immigration officials deny green cards to any migrants using public benefits. It's expected to be finalized and implemented Friday. ABC's Peter Haralambos.
5: The Trump administration tried to use this during their first term. It was challenged in court. It was rescinded by the Biden administration. And now it's back and it's expanded. It's basically saying that if you use any kind of public benefit here, if it's school meals, Medicaid, SNAP benefits, all of that can make you ineligible for a green card, even if you're not yourself using those benefits. So if a family member, for example, who's a U.S. citizen is using those benefits, that could become the basis for denying a green card.
3: The Trump administration argues this would keep about 1 million people off federal benefits. They vow to defend this in court. A significant rollback of climate regulations issued today. President Trump authorized the EPA to eliminate greenhouse gas emission limits on coal and natural gas power plants. Jared Agin, executive director of the National Energy Dominance Council, calls it part of a larger plan.
6: One of the president's core objectives, which is to make the Western Hemisphere the center of affordable, reliable, and secure energy. So all the way from Alaska down.

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3: Something big.
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14: Welcome back to the Lars Larson Show. It's a Monday. It's honestly provocative talk radio for the United States of America. And I'm glad to have your participation. If you want to join what we've always called the best conversation in talk journalism, it's right. It's happening right here, and we're glad to take your calls at 866-HEY-LARS. And if you're a naysayer, well, we put naysayers right to the head of the list at 866-439-5277. 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In a moment, should immigrants on welfare be denied green cards? I think there's a very easy and direct answer to this, but boy, are the liberals going to town about this. Zohran Mamdani in New York City, the mayor, the communist mayor of New York City, they don't like at all the fact that Donald Trump is going to simply enforce a law that has been around for about 140 years. It's on the books, and it says if you're going to end up on welfare, you're not entitled to a green card. It is just about as simple as that. But let me get to all that in just a moment. First, welcome to the program. You want to join in? 866-439-5277. Send your emails to talk@LarsLarson.com. Our poll on X today, should federal job applicants have to explain how they would advance the president's agenda? A federal judge last Friday had blocked Donald Trump's administration from continuing to ask applicants for civil service jobs throughout the government to respond to what the unions call a loyalty question. Here's what it's all about. Do you know they've said, and as long as I've been in the news business, the word has been that personnel is policy. And what that means is if you live in a state and you vote for one person as the governor instead of the other person, you're choosing a certain stack of policies. One candidate represents one set of policies. Maybe it's pro-gun. Maybe it's anti-tax. Maybe it's land use freedom. That could be the policy. If you vote for a certain mayor over a different candidate for mayor, you're voting for that set of policies. Personnel is policy. So when the voters of the United States chose Donald Trump as the president, they chose a person with policies attached. He did not have the policies of Kamala Harris. Kamala Harris wanted wide open borders. Donald Trump did not. Kamala Harris wanted higher federal taxes. Donald Trump did not. In other words, you go right down a whole stack of different kinds of policies. Donald Trump represented one thing. Kamala Harris represented something entirely different. The voters chose President Trump. So when the president then says we have to hire people to work inside the federal government, hire civil service jobs throughout the federal government, is it important if those people are willing to actually help advance the agenda of the president chosen by the people of the United States? I think it is. And I think it's just as important under Donald Trump as it will be someday under a different president. I mean, no matter who the next president of the United States is it important that the people who work in the government actually support the agenda? Now, imagine this. Imagine, let me give you this metaphor because I like to eat. So imagine if you ran a butcher shop and you need to hire some new staff members to work in your butcher shop. I've got some friends who run a family butcher shop. They do a tremendous business. When you walk in there, you got to take a number. I mean, there are so many people. Peter and his family run this particular butcher shop that I've been going to for years. Now, can you imagine if you were hiring people to work in that butcher shop and you had a young man or a young woman walk in and they said, well, I have to tell you, I'm a vegan. I don't believe in eating meat. Well, that might not matter if you were willing to say, okay, we don't care if you eat meat or not, but are you going to come in and help us supply the needs of people who come to a butcher shop for the only reason that you come to a butcher shop, and that is to buy meat, to buy steak, to buy hamburger, to buy chops, whatever it happens to be. And if you're not on board with that, we don't want to hire you. Can you understand why? Can you imagine having a young lady who sits at the front cash register or a young man who looks at customers, looks them right in the eye and says, meat is murder. Nobody should ever eat meat. Now, suppose it does the butcher shop any good to have somebody in that job? The same thing is true in the federal government. We have people within our federal government who do not believe in the policies of Donald Trump. That's okay. They don't have to believe in them, but they do have to do the job. And if they're doing the job and taking a public paycheck from every single taxpayer, including you, including me, then they should be doing the job that advances the policies of the person chosen to be president of the United States. If they're not capable of doing that, they should not be hired to the job. And of course, the labor unions go exactly the opposite direction on this. They want to be able to say, no, you've got to hire people who don't believe in the president's agenda. Can you imagine if Boeing was forced to hire people who say, I don't think man should ever, fly in an airplane? Can you imagine hiring people like that to work at Boeing or any other example like that? If you said, hey, we want to hire people to work at our new computer company, but these folks don't believe in AI. Fine. They don't have to believe in AI. Do they have to at least believe in advancing the agenda of the company? I would say yes. Should federal job applicants have to explain how they're going to advance the president's agenda? And if you tell me no to that question, are you going to say the same thing when there is a new and different president in office 2 years from now or 6 years from now or 10 years from now? Because the question will be the same. A shout out to our friends in Emporia, Virginia, who catch Great Talk Radio every single day on WEVA. That's AM 860. And you can find my show there Monday through Friday. Now, let me tell you what's coming up this hour. They fled America after their father's brutal regime had collapsed. Now some of his victims are their neighbors. Does America owe these survivors of a dictator an investigation? America can put the brakes on AI. China may not. Can we afford to let Beijing win that race? My upcoming guest says Donald Trump didn't just win the White House. He ushered in a new golden age for America. Has Donald Trump really changed America for good that much? And take a moment to cast a vote in our X poll. You'll find it at Lars Larson Show and at LarsLarson.com. Now, about immigrants and welfare. There is a law passed in 1882. And what it features is a thing called the public charge rule. And what does it say? It says anybody who is not a citizen of the United States who wants to come to the United States, if they are, quote, unable to take care of himself or herself without

meant to deny visa applications based on the likelihood that the applicant will end up on public benefits. The new public charge rule, they say, sweeps aside more than a century of established law. No, it sweeps aside the old way of doing business. The law has been clear. If you're likely to end up on welfare, you can't get a green card. You can't get a visa. You can't stay in the United States of America. That's what the law says. Now, the Democrats are free to go up on Capitol Hill and lobby to get a change in that law. But until the law changes, we're going to stick with the law as it stands right now. I think that's the only way that it actually makes sense. Your calls are welcome at 866-HEY-LARS. Send emails to talk@LarsLarson.com. Coming up in a moment, if AI's own creators are warning it could become dangerous, should we slow down in this race? We're going to talk about that coming up next.

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1: Hey, welcome back to the Lars Larson Show. It's a pleasure to be with you. Well, AI could be dangerous, so say some of the biggest names behind the technology of artificial intelligence. But slowing down could hand that entire race to China. So which one is the bigger risk? I thought we'd get a measure of that by talking to Kyler Schmitz, who is the vice president of Patmos Tech. Hey, Kyler, welcome to the program.
2: Great to be back, Lars. Glad to be talking with you.
1: I'm curious about this because, I mean, one of the things I'm aware of is, am I right that there are apparently hundreds and hundreds of Chinese bots that are trying to plant the idea in social media to tell Americans, no, we hate AI. We don't want AI here at all. Is a lot of this being driven and that the motivation of China to do that is, yeah, we want America to lose that race. We'll win it and we'll end up with a commercial advantage. Is it unfair to see it that way?
2: Well, it makes perfect sense to look at it that way. And while I don't have any like primary data to definitively smoking gun conclude that, you know, we recently did a data center development program in a town in Missouri, and there were more folks signed up to that Facebook page against that data center than there were residents in the entire county. So, you know, I can strongly infer there's a lot of bot activity going on there. And when it comes to national defense and the implications with China and the United States, it's a very, very logical leap to connect those dots.
1: Okay, but let's go to the other end of the spectrum on this one, and that is AI dangerous? Because it sounds like even the folks most deeply involved in developing it are saying this stuff is dangerous, and we don't even know how badly it could get out of control.
2: Yeah, I mean, it's definitely interesting timing with, you know, folks like Sam Altman bringing this up, because it's right on the precipice of these open source models and Chinese models catching up to these frontier models they've developed that they've been pouring billions of dollars into. Here at Patmos and the company I work with, we really have a perspective that AI is a good thing, but it has to be with the right outcome in mind. So do we really want to create God in a box that makes human beings obsolete? No, but we do need to create tools that keep us competitive, keep human beings productive, and put technology at the service of humans. So, you know, where I really call into question is what is the end game we're after? To create something we can't control or to create something that makes us better? And it seems like, you know, the prior of those is where the danger comes in.
1: I guess the part that scares people the most, Mr. Schmitz, is that a machine you can't turn off and say, I'm old enough to remember all the old science fiction movies, including, I think, Colossus was one of them, goofy movie from back in the 70s. But it basically was about a computer that you couldn't turn off. And in fact, that one even predated Skynet. So do we have a legitimate concern that we may somehow end up with an AI that you can't turn off that doesn't have our best intentions at heart?
2: I think that is a legitimate concern, and there's a lot of really intelligent folks in the research field, you know, making articulate cases that is indeed a real danger. Most of those dangers are tied to this pursuit of a general artificial intelligence that has intelligence superior to that of human beings. You know, it was interesting. My 7-year-old pointed out while we were at the zoo last time that we can put a chimpanzee in a cage and keep it there, but a chimpanzee can't keep people in a cage and keep us there. And it's kind of the same thing. If we create something smarter than ourselves, how do we stand a chance of controlling it?
1: I don't think there is a way to control it. So how do we put the proper guardrails up? And God forbid, Kyler, I don't trust the federal government to know much about technology, and I really don't trust them to decide where the guardrails are, because I'm afraid they'll either get them too tight, and at that point we won't be able to keep up with what the Chinese are doing, and their technology will surpass us, or they'll be too loose, and we'll end up with the same problem we would have with no guardrails.
2: Yeah, China is the elephant in the room, because even if we decide to slow down, act intentionally, not necessarily even slow down, but just act intentionally, no indication is that they're going to follow suit on that. And so they're going to proceed at progress at all costs, whether or not we decide to. And that is a huge question to be solved. That's where interstate relations may play in, assuming those can be effective, and that remains to be seen. But as far as what we can do in the United States is we can continue to keep competition high in the sense of open source models and these frontier models, but we can be very intentional with what is the end game that we're pursuing. And right now, a lot of these frontier models are pursuing this concept of general artificial intelligence, as opposed to pursuing, you know, not just incremental, but massive gains in the types, the applications of these technologies that we do understand that do benefit humans. But we need to understand what we're building. And you know, if you look at the reports from companies like Claude, you know, Anthropic and OpenAI, it really is progress at all costs. And I think that's where there's a lot of concern. That's where there's a lot of debate as to whether or not that's going to yield the right outcome.
1: Because, I mean, on one hand, I if it's something like curing cancer or generally improving the human condition, I'm all for having a smart machine. I'm not all for having the smart machine that decides it's smarter than its creators and is not going to let us, you know, put it in a cage.
2: Yeah, and it's super interesting because if you look at some of these studies that have been done where AIs without any control have been, you know, put in scenarios where they're going to get turned off and they have an option of preserving human life or sacrificing human life to be turned off. Anthropic actually did that study. The AI in that study a year or two ago, I believe it was like, don't quote me on this, I think it was the majority of the time elected to actually sacrifice human life in the interest of self-preservation. So without a doubt, like, there's things here we need to understand. There's things we need to be able to control, and we need to proceed cautiously before we turn something loose that can never be turned off.
1: Kyler, any way to get Asimov's three rules of robotics instilled or written into the code to make sure?
2: Gosh, you know, I wish there was, and that is part of the challenge here is, again, you know, to be able to control something that has the potential to be more intelligent than ourselves, that's not really something we want to be creating. We want to be creating tools. We don't want to be creating overlords. And, you know, there's not a crystal ball in terms of how this goes one way or another. But progress does not have to be synonymous with, you know, creating this thing that we don't fully understand. We can create technologies that still move the ball forward without relinquishing control. Right now, we just haven't found that balance.
1: I'm kind of curious. I wanted to ask your view on this. It's a sort of a side issue, but it's the side issue of power and water and whether or not these things are, you know, consuming or have the potential to end up consuming extraordinary amounts of power and water.
2: Well, you know, there is a current trend in the industry that compute's getting more efficient and consuming less power for every unit of compute that you measure. But at the same time, we're pursuing more and more compute. So it kind of not only cancels that out, but we end up consuming more power. So without a doubt, we're going to need more electricity. We're going to need more power. We do need to improve our grid in the United States compared to like what you see in China. That's a given. As far as water is concerned, you know, I wish and I hope that more companies adopt an approach like we do here at Patmos to develop closed loop cooling systems that at their most effective only use as much as a par three golf course, right? So there's a way that these can be developed in a way that are environmentally conscious. Power, though, is a given. We need to do better there.
1: I would love it, Mr. Schmitz. I'm talking to Kyler Schmitz from Patmos Technology. I said, is it too crazy to suggest, hey, maybe we ought to build them in the northern tier of states and hook them up with greenhouses nearby? Say, we all need food, so we'll use all that cooling water to heat the greenhouses. Now, it only works half the year during the wintertime, but in the wintertime, I can imagine a real gardens in places like North Dakota and Montana and states like that.
2: I'm from Billings originally, so I love that idea, and I think people that are far smarter than myself need to put some serious thought into innovative ideas like that and see how far we can push the limits, you know.
1: There's got to be a way to do that and make use of all that energy. Kyler Schmitz is Vice President of Patmos Tech. Kyler, it's a pleasure. It's always great to have you on the program. Coming up in a moment, the children of one of Africa's most brutal dictators are now living freely in America alongside the people who had to flee the regime in Africa. Should they be allowed to stay? We'll get to that question and your phone calls and emails in a moment.
0: The Lars Larson Show.

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5: My name is William Yank. I'm a 23-year-old, three-time leukemia survivor. 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
22: Hey, welcome back to the program. It's a pleasure to be with you. I'm glad to get to your phone calls and emails. I want to tell you the story about this brutal dictator and his children who are now living in the United States of America. But let me get to that in just a moment. First, let's go to John. John, welcome to the Lars Larson Show on a Monday. What's on your mind?
23: Well, I wanted to put out there that if Trump wants to run for president again, he has the right to by the lettering in the Constitution.
22: I've read it carefully myself, John. He will have had his second term. How in the world does he go for three terms?
23: No, you got to read that Constitution. It says consecutive terms. No man should do more than two consecutive terms. Trump has not had a consecutive term.
22: I'm going to tell you that I don't think you're right in that analysis. But, you know, if you're right, I'd be glad to see Donald Trump run for a third term. But I don't think that's going to happen. And my understanding of the way that's written into the Constitution, the limit is two terms, not just two consecutive terms.
23: Well, I was reading it. It said consecutive terms. So that's what I was throwing out there.
22: Okay.
23: Because Trump was robbed for his second term. What, the first time around? And for the welfare thing there, if you want to find out who all these people are, take over the welfare department, shut all their money down, and make them walk in and prove who they are to get re-upped.
22: I don't think that's a bad idea at all. And in fact, one of the big objections that the liberals have is that under the One Big Beautiful Bill, it was the case that if you proved you were eligible for Medicaid, you didn't have to prove it again for 2 years. Now they're going to re-up you every 6 months. I would imagine that is going to eliminate some unnecessary spending. And by the way, the 22nd Amendment reads, no person shall be elected to the office of president more than twice. And no person who has held the office of president or acted as president for more than 2 years of a term to which some other person was elected president shall be elected to the office of the president more than once. So that's what it reads. You're going to get two terms. Donald Trump will have had his two terms. I'd love to see him for a third term, but it's not in the cards right now. Let's go to JW in Alabama. Hey, JW, welcome to the Lars Larson Show. What's on your mind?
24: Hey, Lars, I was thinking about what you touched on a while ago about the loyalty deal with the president having the right to ask loyalty questions. I think it's very important for President Trump and any other president coming down the pipeline to have that deal. I mean, they need to check on the loyalty. What comes to my mind was what happened here a little while back with General Milley.
22: Oh, because Milley was not very much on the same page as Trump at all, was he?
24: No, and, you know, he told everybody to come to him and kind of keep the president out of the loop there, you know,
22: yep.
24: And that's sure not loyal to me, you know. I mean, it could be very dangerous. It could set up a very dangerous president there, Lars, I think, you know.
22: You know, it's funny because the loyalty question came up in regards to Comey, and a lot of the media wanted to play it as though, well, this is about personal loyalty. I think what President Trump cares about is he says, are you going to advance my agenda? Because that's the agenda chosen by the American people. And I could see this apply to any kind of executive officer, whether it's of a private company or even at a state and local level. I mean, let's say you've got a brand new mayor in a city in America. And if that mayor says, I'm going to do these things to make this city work better for the people who live here. And if everybody who works for that mayor says, we're going to fight every single change that she tries to bring about. If they do that, they're actually spitting in the face of all the citizens who elected that mayor. Whether the mayor was a good choice or not, they elected that mayor to bring about change. If the bureaucracy then says, we will fight the change that the mayor or the governor or the president tries to bring about, then they're fighting against the people who elected those officials, aren't they?
24: I think so. I think you're correct on that, Lord. I really do. But it's really to me, it would be I mean, every president should have that right to vet the people around him, and even in the chain of command to check them out and see if they're loyal to his deal or not. I mean, you know, because he's there to make a change, like you said. We voted him in to make a change.
22: Yep, we sure did. And if this were a private company, JW, I mean, think about how, say, the CEO of a private company is chosen, generally by the board of directors. Who elects the board of directors? That would be the stockholders of the corporation. They get to vote for who's on the board of directors. Board of directors chooses the CEO of the company. So, you know, it's in some ways, it's almost like the model we have, that the voters vote for representatives and senators, and the reps and the senators decide what the laws are going to be. And then, of course, the Electoral College decides, you know, who's going to become the president. If the bureaucracy, unelected and unaccountable to the people, are allowed to block what that president does, then they are simply spitting in the face of every single American citizen who cast a ballot in that last election. JW, thanks very much. I do want to mention this story, though. Siad Barre, who is the Somali dictator, former Somali dictator, his kids are now living in the United States. He left about 200,000 people dead in his country, but his children are now living in the United States, and in some cases, they're living right next to victims of the previous regime. The New York Post located the despot's right-hand man, his son, Ayanli, and daughter, Decca Mohammed Siad, in Columbus, Ohio. And Siad Barre and his men committed so many war crimes, I was shocked to see his son living in a mosque enjoying his freedom. Since living in the United States, Barre's children have cashed in with a Medicare-funded home health business, which claimed $1.8 million, according to documents seen by the New York Post. So the question is, should you allow a guy like this and his family to live happily in the United States? Our question of the day, sent in by Wayne, who emailed in talk@LarsLarson.com. Lars, greetings from a listener who left for Alabama in 2024 and nearly 60 years of calling Washington State home. I've got a question. One thing we know that's been common in the King County executive, Dow Constantine, in Seattle, he's been in power so long, and he's been there, everything has turned to crap. It's interesting how a lot of people have not gone after him the way they have with the mayor of Seattle or Shama Sawant and others. It's interesting to consider how much longer he'll be in power, or when will people wake up and start smelling the Starbucks coffee and realize he's another big piece of the civic decline puzzle. He has certainly been flying under the radar. Thanks. Signed, Wayne. Wayne, thanks so much. Send those emails to talk@LarsLarson.com. 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
4: Hey, welcome back to the Lars Larson Show. It's a pleasure to be with you, and I'm always glad to get to your phone calls and emails. And I'm especially glad when we get the chance to check in with my friend Todd Starnes, who's a radio host based at KWAM in Memphis, and of course, owner of the station as well, author of a brand new book called The Golden Age, How Trump Saved America. Todd, good to have you back.
16: Lars, great to be on the show, and Memphis, Tennessee loves Lars Larson.
4: Well, that is very nice to hear. I understand they're having trouble getting sleep because of the new data centers from Elon Musk. We can talk about that another time. Tell me about this, though, because I know that there are liberals out there who hope that Donald Trump is simply, he's going to be here for a while, and then he'll be gone at some point, but he won't really leave much changed behind him. You make the case in the Golden Age that Trump has brought about fundamental change in this country that will be lasting?
16: He has, Lars, and I got so frustrated watching so many people, including many conservatives, buy into this narrative coming from the media that somehow Trump's second term in office has been a failure. So I just looked at the promises he made on the campaign trail and set about to finding out if, in fact, he had delivered on those promises. Overwhelmingly, the president has delivered on a number of them, and I lay all of this out in the Golden Age, which, by the way, is not some sort of a dull, boring policy book. This is a very fun, satirical look at the craziness, the wokeness that Trump has declared war on in the country. So I truly believe that Donald Trump is going to go down in history as the most consequential president in American history because of how close we came to the edge of socialism because of the previous administration.
4: Are we going to be able to pull back from that, though? Because I'm concerned about the number of younger Americans who've been indoctrinated in colleges primarily, but to some extent indoctrinated by mainstream media and now social media, that they're drifting in that direction. Are we going to be able to pull them back from the edge of the abyss?
16: It's a fair question. And yes, while Trump saved the country, you and I both know once you save something, it can get in trouble again. And that's really where you and I and the American people come into the picture. And I lay this out in the Golden Age. It is imperative that we stand and fight. And this battle against socialism is truly a clear and present danger to the Republic. Lars, back in 2015, I wrote a book, and I warned people at the time about a Pew Research study that said 40% of millennials believe there should be limitations on free speech. Yep. Now, fast forward to America, where young people, 13%, believe that violence is absolutely permissible to silence speech you disagree with, and over 30% believe that in rare cases, violence should be allowed, which again is why Charlie Kirk, I believe, was assassinated, because of that sort of ideology coming from our nation's education system.
4: Well, and then we get some other strange ideas, and this wasn't millennials, because I don't think most of the members of that jury were millennials, but the Lindsey Clancy case, to where, you know, it's not only legitimate to murder a million American babies in the womb, but now apparently to murder babies, you know, months or years after they've been born, and it gets defended by people, including seemingly the mainstream media.
16: You know, it does. And again, this is why it's a state's issue, abortion now a state issue. And yep. In Massachusetts, they want to let you kill your baby up to the day of its birth. But clearly this jury says, you know what, it's okay to kill your baby if they're 8 months old or older. This is a problem. And as I write in the Golden Age, we don't have a political problem in this country. We have a spiritual problem in this country. And it is imperative that America return the traditional values of our founding fathers. John Adams said our Constitution wholly inadequate for anyone other than a moral and religious people. So when you take God out of the equation, Lars, you get chaos and really deviancy in the culture.
4: I'm talking to Todd Starnes. He's at KWAM as both the owner of the station. He also hosts a show there, but he's the author most recently of The Golden Age, How Trump Saved America. I'm with you. And frankly, I push back hard when people say, oh, the founders were just deists. They believed in a God of nature. No, as a matter of fact, go back and read what they actually said, which is what I've done. And they very much believed in a Christian God, and they were guided by a Christian God, including most importantly by George Washington himself.
16: You know, there were, back in the revolutionary days, there were young men called Liberty Boys, and their jobs in the communities in the colonial times was to really rally the local citizens to fight the British. Going back to the South Carolina, where they were having a hard time finding an army, they went to a Baptist church house, the First Baptist Church of Charleston, South Carolina, and asked the pastors who were preaching about freedom and liberty from the pulpit, they asked them to help round up the army to fight the British. So I really find it interesting that when it came time to fight for our freedom, our founding fathers went to the church house looking for help. And I think ultimately that's what we need to do here. You know, Eisenhower understood that the battle against communism was a religious battle. Reagan did as well, William F. Buckley Jr. So there is a role for the church to re-engage in the culture. And I issue that rally cry in the Golden Age.
4: I'm talking to Todd Starnes, the author of The Golden Age, How Trump Saved America. You see, Todd, that's one of the reasons I'm such a fan of the Geneva Bible, because the Geneva Bible actually dates back to the 1500s. And it's when the Church of England owned the book, basically, and said it can only be published in Latin. It's literally a capital crime to publish it in English, the vulgar tongue, and they forbid it. And then when the Geneva Bible came out, the Bible of the Pilgrims, the Bible of George Washington, then all of a sudden King James said, oh, well, we're going to have the King James version. Oh, and by the way, that's the only legitimate version you can own. You know, the fact is that until that came about and the Bible was published in English for the first time, it brought people an idea that they were entitled to freedom, that they were all God's children. And previously, the Bible had been used as a means of controlling people by the Church of England and others, and we managed to change that around. The Golden Age is his book. He is Todd Starnes, and we're glad to have him on from our affiliate in Memphis, Tennessee, KWAM. Todd, it's always a pleasure. Thanks so much for the time.
16: Lars, thank you. Always great visiting.
4: Glad to have you on board. Now, glad to take your phone calls and emails, but I want to remind you about something. Right now, somewhere, a stranger is buying a list, and it's not stocks. 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It's data brokers selling real marketing lists named suffering seniors or recently widowed or rural and barely making it. 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
3: From ABC News, I'm Stephanie Officer. Tech executives are taking the calls to scale back on AI advancement seriously. But as ABC's Elizabeth Chelsea tells us, President Trump doesn't agree.
5: President Trump flatly rejecting urgent calls from top AI companies to rein in the technology before they lose control. And after that dire warning from some AI researchers that AI could kill humans within a decade. The president saying the only control or guardrails that AI needs is a strong and smart high IQ president, and the USA has that in spades. It comes as three leaders of top AI companies have all now said that we must slow this down, that it's too strong, too fast.
3: A Pentagon watchdog insists the U.S. supply of munitions has been depleted, but the commander-in-chief says that's false.
20: The Pentagon watchdog is acknowledging that the war has led to shortages of munitions, describing, quote, strategic inventory shortfalls and bottlenecks in resupply. This is something that the administration has denied now for months. President Trump insisting that the U.S. is now, quote, producing more exquisite and elite weapons than at any time in our history.
3: In Miami, four people are hospitalized, including three construction workers, after a construction rig barreled down onto several cars. ABC's Victor Oquendo is there.
26: This all happened just after 8 a.m. Very active scene here behind me. That deep mixing rig crashing down on top of three cars. Two of those cars parked on opposite sides of the street. They were empty at the time, but that third car, a white BMW, a woman was driving it right down the middle of Brickell Bay Drive. For those familiar, and City of Miami Fire Rescue officials say that she actually saw this mixing rig starting to come down and she reversed her car, avoiding serious injury or worse.
3: The 78th annual Emmys getting underway in Los Angeles. 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
3: Tomorrow, the Kennedy Center Board of Trustees will consider adding President Trump's name to the facade. Comes as officials warn they could declare bankruptcy soon.
20: This warning appears to be part of an effort by Trump's allies to convince a judge that the future of the Kennedy Center hinges on approving Trump's name on the building. Now, the president has offered to help raise funds for the center if he's given name recognition. Lawyers trying to block the name change say, quote, Trump is taking the center hostage and threatening to, in effect, kill it unless he gets his way.
3: ABC's Mary Bruce. California's Solano County coroner confirms Manson family member Bruce Davis died last week. He was convicted of killing Gary Hinman and Donald Shea. another alleged abuse of automated license plate readers.
6: The police chief in San Jose, California, acknowledges that one of his officers accessed the city's Flock data, then handed off information about a vehicle's location to his cousin, who's a suspect in a domestic violence case. Legal analyst Stephen Clark.
7: Because the officer technically had authorization to go into the database, even though he misused it, he did not commit a crime.
6: The police chief has fired the officer, but Clark says he can't charge him criminally.
7: They're going to have to tighten this law up.
6: Jim Ryan, ABC News.
3: ABC News confirms Prince Archie and Princess Lilibet, the kids of the UK's Prince Harry, are changing schools. Spokesperson says the move came after a family discussion on security and the practicalities of their current arrangements. 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